U.S. Navy fully controls the waterway. Trump spoke to reporters before visiting Denton, Texas today, where he's been touting the U.S. economy. With the midterms a little over 30 days from now, he's been touring the Peterbilt Motors facility there. Texas, the first of three states he's visiting over the next 2 days, selling the economy and pumping up Republican candidates. The NTSB is saying the Amazon cargo jet that crashed while landing at Miami International Airport on September 6th was flying too high and too fast as it crossed the runway threshold. That from a preliminary report released today. The Boeing 767 then ran off the runway and crashed, killing five people in a cargo van. I'm Scott Carr.

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3: Have you heard the news? That co-pilot with a knife. 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
4: He underwent Islamist radical indoctrination.
3: A failed lethal injection in Tennessee.
5: Disappointed.
3: Tennessee's governor.
6: Liftoff.
3: Four astronauts to the ISS.
7: President Trump announced some major energy investments for the U.S., saying South Korea is committing over $50 billion toward natural gas pipeline from Alaska's North Slope to the southern part of the state for export to Asian markets.
8: Major step toward securing our critical energy supply chain, ensuring American energy dominance, and making our partnership with South Korea and the entire Pacific region stronger than ever before.
7: Commerce Secretary Howard Lutnick was also on hand.
9: And this project, $50 billion, is going to start to unleash the incredible natural resources of Alaska. It couldn't happen. Everybody talked about it. But it's the combination of your deal making and your trade deal that allowed this to happen.
7: Millions of Americans receiving SNAP benefits will see a small increase, even bigger changes possible in the future. The maximum monthly benefit for a family of three in most states will rise by $23, while states will also take on a larger share of SNAP administrative costs. And if you are looking to pre-order Apple's first foldable iPhone, beware of scams. Matt Mattinson with more.
10: Malwarebytes reports that a fake pre-order page for the iPhone Duo was discovered. The site resembles an Apple page and shows off a tab that offers a $500 voucher. However, the deceptive page reportedly uses a tool that can break into vulnerable iPhones, which could then steal sensitive data. Pre-orders for the iPhone Duo model don't start until October 16th and is set to drop a week later.
7: And Nike is betting big on basketball superstar Caitlin Clark with the release of the new Nike Caitlin 1, Clark's first signature shoe and apparel line. The sneaker was designed with Clark's input and features technology aimed at helping players move faster, create space, and shoot quicker. Nike says the shoe launches globally for about $140. Fans can buy the shoe starting today at Nike.com through the Nike Sneakers app and at select athletic shoe retailers nationwide. Analysts expect the first run of her highly anticipated shoes will be selling out fast. I'm Monica Nelson with your consumer and business news.
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13: 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Bogdanovich burst upon the
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0: America. 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Our number, 877-381-3811, 877-381-3811. Our buddy Chip Roy will be with us not too long, in about 15 minutes. Good man. It's unfortunate what happened for that attorney general race in Texas. He would have been just unbelievable in dealing with the Islamist threat there and all the rest of it. But I predict, and I don't predict, but I'm predicting this time, he'll be back in some big way. And I intend to help any way we can here, because I think that's important. And we're learning more about the hijacker, this plane, accused Fly Dubai plane hijacker. New York Post here. Is a religious extremist who refused to shake women's hands. We hired a terrorist, quote unquote. The Fly Dubai staffer accused of trying to hijack a plane carrying 174 people. He's not accused, he did. That is, he tried. To Israel by stabbing the lead pilot was known as a religious extremist who refused to shake hands with women, according to a colleague. That's like most of the imams in our country, or certainly many of them, is it not, Mr. Producer? The co-pilot responsible for what Israel's defense minister called a jihadist terrorist attack has not been named publicly, but was an Omani national who had worked for the airline for less than a year. He's apparently a dual citizen, including of Iran, I believe. There's a lot of reporting going out there, and you do your best to, you know, to sift through it. He was someone characterized by very strange behavior, especially around religious observances that were out of step with the surroundings, a fellow pilot told Israel's Channel 16 journalist Yosef Yisrael. For instance, he used to pray a lot and would not shake hands with women. Israel said of what the pilot told him on the condition of anonymity. The colleague claimed that Fly Dubai, a sister airline of Emirates, had betrayed the Jewish state by hiring the pilot, who others have said seemed desperate to crash the plane in another 9/11. There's no other way to put it. We hired the services of a terrorist and nearly caused the deaths of 180 people, the co-worker reportedly told the journalist. Now, usually only Emiratis fly to Israel. It is not clear how he got on the flight, said this anonymous source. It remains unclear how the Omani national was able to work the flight. You know, they're going to get to the bottom of all this. There's simply no question about that. They will get to the bottom of all this. Let's see here. There's another. So why were there four pilots aboard this plane? Why four pilots were aboard Fly Dubai flight when the attempted hijacking began, exclusive Jerusalem Post? The additional pilots were added to the flight because possible regional rerouting could extend the journey and push the original crew beyond permitted duty hours. In other words, thanks to the union. I'm just telling you the truth. Because of the hours. There were four Fly Dubai pilots aboard flight from Dubai to Tel Aviv on Wednesday when an alleged terror attack. It's not alleged. I don't know what else you would call it. Israeli officials said the co-pilot stabbed the captain. We know that. Now the Jerusalem Post can confirm why two other pilots happen to be aboard. The additional pilots have been placed on the flight because possible regional rerouting could extend the journey and push the original crew beyond permitted duty hours, a person familiar with the matter told the Post. Their presence was unrelated to any advanced warning. Well, of course, there was no advanced warning. We don't care what the kooks and the conspiracy theorists have to say. If something happened over Kuwait and they told you to reroute, then you're putting 1 hour, 2 hours extra on the flight. The person said that could leave the original crew unable to operate the return flight within its permitted hours. That's why the additional pilots were on board. As the attack unfolded, that routine staffing decision suddenly became critical. As you know, an Israeli passenger who helped respond to the incident told the Post that passengers seated near the front rushed toward the cockpit after the attack began and the aircraft started losing altitude. He then realized that the two additional pilots were sitting farther back. He said, I had to shake them to get them to move to the front and take control of the plane because it was diving. Remember, the plumber was in there first. The passengers said Israeli passengers fought the attacker and managed to restrain him, eventually using charging cables to tie him up. An Israeli dentist aboard the flight treated the badly wounded pilot. Flight tracking data showed the 737 Boeing dropping about 14,000 feet in less than 30 seconds. I can't even imagine that. Fly Dubai confirmed that an acceleration had taken place on the flight deck and so forth. Israeli officials have described the incident as a deliberate terror act, and I'm sure that will be the case. Yeah, that'll be the case. You know, that could have been any one of us on any of these flights. They could be attacking us in the United States, and that's the damn point people don't get. Was Bibi Netanyahu warned about October 7 by Egypt or the UAE? The Jerusalem Post has been peddling this crap left and right, even though it comes from radical news outlets and others, and because they've never been a big Bibi fan. Trump also refused. Oh, here we are. Trump says he doesn't believe Netanyahu was warned about October 7 by Egypt, the UAE. He said he doesn't believe reports the prime minister was warned in advance by Egypt, the UAE, of October 7. Quote, I think if he would have known, he would have done something about it. Certainly he would have had people at least alerting him. You know, he's not going to forget about it. That was a terrible day. Yep. That he's not going to do. Very, very good. He also said during this interview, I think it was this one, that don't count Netanyahu out. He's always counted out, and he always has a way to win. And Trump said pretty much the same thing has happened to him. Same thing has happened to him. Let's see here. I'm going to cover all this. Now, what about this Iranian-backed attempted a terror attack on the RAF Fairfield U.S. air base? A dual Iranian-British citizen. Yet this is what's going to happen. See, we've got all these unvetted Islamists throughout our country now in the United States. Anything is now possible, ladies and gentlemen. I feel bad for law enforcement. I feel terrible for ICE, the way they're being treated, because the Democrats are hollowing us out from within, the way their brother and sister radical left-wing parties in Europe have done to those countries. So there is no assimilation. There is no, in these cultural areas that are controlled by the Democrats, like the entire field of education. So if we don't assimilate people in K through 12, then they're not assimilated. And we are, if I may coin a word, de-assimilating our own children and grandchildren based on what these Democrats and their ideological brothers and sisters are doing in these radicalized teacher unions. But we're going to have individuals like this. You're going to see, folks, I'm not happy about this. You're going to see a rise in violence, big rise you already have. You're going to see a rise in terrorism violence.

0: I think it was last year. And I cut him off. I said, I'm not interested. I mean, if you're tied to an organization that promotes something like that, the guy's a crook. He's a felon. He ripped off maybe many of my listeners. That's what he's accused of. That's what he pled guilty to, effectively. He's sitting on with his substantial ass. He's sitting on the Epstein videos and so forth and so on. And he's vetted as some kind of a dinner speaker. Maybe he went there for the free dinner and the extra desserts. But you get my point. I'm sorry, you're a lost cause and there's nothing I'm going to do about it. I'll be right back.
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7: This season on Blood Trails, we're following the trail of seven cases that start in the field and end in the shadows, where missing persons reports, half-buried evidence, and whispered suspicions blur the line between hunting story and homicide.
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7: 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Join me as we track the truth through tangled cover and cold case files, where every trail tells a story, and every story leaves its own trail of blood. Blood Trails.
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0: I wanted to bring our buddy Representative Chip Roy on the program. It's been too long. Chip, how are you, my friend? Uh-oh. Rich, are you there?
1: Hey, Mark, sorry. I had it on mute. How are you, brother?
0: That's always tough, you know. I'm good. How are you, man?
1: I'm good. I'm in Texas and, you know, my family and going around helping my colleagues, doing what I can do. And you know, we got to finish strong here.
0: You know, that's the amazing thing about you. Unfortunately, you lost that primary and you should have won. You would have been a great and a very important attorney general dealing with the massive expansion of Islamism in your state and so much more. And yet you're not out there trying to sabotage the party or anything else like Cornyn. You know, I just think it's ridiculous. We can't lose these positions now. What is your take on this?
1: Well, look, first of all, God is good. He's got a bigger plan for me. I'll now have a bigger voice and a different platform. And we've got to fight for Texas. We've got to fight for this country. Titles don't mean anything, right? You know, it's footnotes. In 50 years, 100 years, we're all pushing up daisies. We need to fight for something lasting for our kids and our grandkids. You know, that's what the founders fought for. That's what the people in Normandy and the, you know, foxholes in Bastogne fought for. So, look, we got people here who do not believe what we believe. So we've got to all band together, get out there, do our job, and go fight to save this country. And, like, I don't agree with everything my colleagues do. I don't agree with everything the president does. You and I don't agree on everything. But, like, we get together, we band together because we believe...
0: Wait a minute. Wait, what did you say?
1: Well, rarely. Like, one in a thousand. But,
0: yeah,
1: you know,
0: ahead.
1: We got to band together on all the things we do believe in. We believe in God. We believe in the Constitution. We believe in limited government. We believe in opportunity.
0: May I just say this to you, my brother?
1: Yeah.
0: You love America. I love America. And it starts there, doesn't it? We have people who hate this country, who are trying to destroy it from within. And it would be like Scalia and Thomas... originalists, they follow their process, but they may come up with a different conclusion. That's okay from time to time, but we have to defeat the enemy.
1: 100%. I mean, and it's a great analogy. And it's, you know, the right now we have a party that doesn't know the difference between, you know, man and woman, that is totally fine with the Islamification of America, that believes in open borders, that doesn't believe in the Constitution, that believes they should weaponize government against our speech. These are all things we know because we've seen it before. Like, we lived this. We lived it already after Trump lost after the 2020 election, I should say, and Biden administration comes in. We lived it. So we don't have to wonder what's coming if we don't do our job. So, yeah, I don't, like, elections are elections. The people, they have their voice, and we move forward. And I'm going to move forward fighting for this country and this state.
0: But you're not going to give up. In other words, you may pursue something else one day, correct?
1: Absolutely. I'm one of those people that's a put me in coach kind of guy. And you know, there might be an opportunity for me to serve in an administration, elected office. Maybe I'll do media work, do other stuff. I'm talking to a lot of people. Right now, I'm concerned between now and November 3rd and helping my colleagues, doing what I can, finishing my job. We have a lot more work to do between now and January 3rd. When a new Congress is sworn in, and whether we're in the minority or majority, whatever happens, I'm going to be fighting in a lame duck, and then I'll gear up for what's next. And I'm a firm believer that God's got a much bigger plan than any of us possibly know.
0: You know, I'm not in the prediction business, but I will tell you this: if you follow the pollsters and commentators and all, you're gonna need a neck brace. Because, you know, last week it was, we're done. This week it's, well, I'm looking at the Senate. Maybe we'll hold the Senate. Now I'm watching tonight. It's, well, maybe the Republicans will squeak out a victory in the House. Maybe, or the Democrat majority won't be so big. These people are really confusing, I think, the public. I try not to give them too much latitude unless they're very entertaining. But they're really never right, are they? Remember the great red wave and all the red? They're so often wrong, aren't they?
1: They are. And let's take a look. I'll be self-deprecating here, right? A week before our runoff election in May, we had polling, as did, we believe, my opponent, that showed me up about 3 points. That turned out to be demonstrably false. We think we've kind of figured out why. It's tough to poll a lot of people today that just simply don't answer, right? It's not the old landlines. We've got a very difficult task of getting good data. We got a lot of people who don't answer the cell phone calls. So I don't put a lot of stock in them. I view them as trajectories. I think there are things that you can learn. You can see where are people concerned. Like, if they're concerned about data centers and AI, let's go meet the people where they are and try to move them to us. And if they're concerned about, you know, what's going on in Iran, let's explain what we need to do to make sure there's not a nuclear Iran and that we're a stronger nation for it. If they're concerned about housing prices, let's talk about immigration and how the president clamping down on the border and removing people will remove people, that is, decrease the demand, help with respect to what we're dealing with supply so that we end up having lower prices. Let's talk to the people where they are, and let's explain that these are generational choices we are making for our kids and our grandkids. The economy is good. Growth is good. Yes, people are hurting there in terms of the price of goods, but there was a consequence to COVID and Biden dumping $4 trillion in the economy. Let's go meet the people where they are and don't get wrapped around polls. Let's focus on winning the election. Polls don't decide the election. People showing up do.
0: Mm-hmm. So talk to my audience. Tell them why they must show up.
1: Well, I believe that the track record of what we've accomplished in a mere 20 months is extraordinary. And I don't believe we've done as good of a job explaining as we should have. I think the big, beautiful bill and cementing low taxes, Democrats would like to undo that. Reducing expenditures by a lot. We saved $1.7 trillion in mandatory spending to try to help the deficit. Democrats would reverse that. We, you know, passed legislation to help secure the border and allow states to sue the federal government if they don't secure the border. Democrats would reverse that. Democrats would open the borders if they end up getting in the White House in 2028. Democrats will go after the president and minimize his ability to lead by going through and impeaching and all of the rest. We've got the Senate. You got to hold the Senate or you're not going to be able to get people confirmed to carry out the last 2 years of what the president's been doing. We've been making the military strong again. We've been now enlistments are up greater than they've ever been.
0: Don't go anywhere. We have a hard break. That's Chip Roy. We want to carry him over to the next segment. We'll be right back.

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2: This is Victoria Valderrama with your KFOX 14 morning news update. Construction is underway for the Ressler Drive Extension Project. Yesterday, the city of El Paso broke ground for the project. The city says it will extend Ressler from Dewberry Drive to Loop 375. Staff says once complete, this will improve access to homes, schools, and businesses in the area. It will also include street lighting, landscaping, drainage infrastructure, and public art. City officials say the extension is expected to be complete next winter. El Paso is mourning the loss of its last living Holocaust survivor. Thibaut Schachner died at his home yesterday, according to his family. He was 98 years old. Schachner was just 15 when Nazis came to his home in Hungary, and his father was enslaved and sent to Austria, and Schachner never saw him again. Schachner later met his wife in the U.S., lived in New York, and eventually made El Paso home, where he started his story with the community and built a family. I'm Victoria Valderrama with your KFOX 14 morning news update.
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5: From the KFOX 14 Severe Weather Center, I'm Chief Meteorologist Brad Montgomery. Cooler weather as we finish out the week. A front pushing through is going to continue to help to keep our temperatures down. Partly cloudy, breezy for your Friday. High around 71 degrees tomorrow. Only a 10% chance of a storm. You may want a coat or jacket, not just early in the morning, but also for your Friday evening. Take a look at your weekend. We'll see partly cloudy skies. High 75 on your Saturday with a high of 77 Sunday. From the KFOX 14 Severe Weather Center, I'm Chief Meteorologist Brad Montgomery.
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1: We're back with our friend Chip Roy. You know, you get a little time to spend with your family. I'm sure you look forward to that. What are you planning on doing?
2: Well, you are right to mention that. My son is a junior. My daughter's a sophomore. My wife's been carrying the load, you know, 8 years in Congress there in Texas. It's already been nice over the last few months to spend a little bit more time with them. But you know, look, I'm committed to the job and forging ahead and finishing this out over the next 3 months. But, you know, next few years, finishing out high school, helping my lovely bride, it's going to be good. God's got a good plan, but I'm going to stay, neck deep in the fight. God calls us at times like this and we've got to go save it. So I'll get the blessing of being at home with them a little bit more and still being able to stay in the fight. And I've got a number of things cooking and, we got to stay resolved. This is such a great country filled with great people. And, you know, the president's doing a lot of great things. And the message I've been saying when I go out and talk to people, I'll be out campaigning Monday night, is let us finish the job. Like, give us the chance to finish the job. It has been a battle against Democrats. It's been a battle against some in our own party in the Senate. We have got the chance now to finish the job. Just give us the chance. Like, let's keep a majority in the House and the Senate. Let's fight alongside the president for 2 more years, and we'll figure out 2028 later. But let's finish the job. That's the message I've been telling people.
1: This is not a typical election. The Democrat Party's been incredibly radicalized, hasn't it? And it's pushing this Marxist Islamist agenda. And you know, you're a big believer in the state of Israel, whether there are differences on the edges and so forth. What do you make of this?
2: Well, look at the candidates, right? I mean, look right here in Texas, the Tallarico and his just crazy belief systems and, you know, believing God is non-binary and that there are 6 genders and that, you know, we shouldn't be protecting kids from transgender surgeries and open borders and all these things. And then look at El Sayed in Michigan, right? I mean, this is a guy with deep roots, deep ties to care. You know, I'm proud of the legislation I've introduced to, go after care. Allow us to denaturalize people who are Islamists, who are undermining our constitution, advancing Sharia law, to remove imams who falsely came here while they're carrying out the advancement of Sharia law in the United States. And El Sayed's neck deep in all of that, right? And, you know, we've seen what's going on with Mamdani. We see what's happening with these imams that are trying to advance Islam in the United States. And we have to be honest about that. We have to be truthful about that. They do not want Israel to exist. They do not want Western civilization to survive. They do not want America to be built upon and rely upon our Judeo-Christian heritage and principles, our Christian values and who we are as a nation. They want to undermine all of that. And it's purposeful. And they admit it. But Mark, they admit it. They say it. And these candidates, they're all for it. These democratic socialists, this is a red-green alliance, the mixture here of Marxism and Islamism, and those two things come together. And I promise you, the Islamists, they will throw aside the Marxists when they get to their agenda to do what they want to do. And they'll be laughing about it. They're already laughing about it. And our job is to stand athwart that, right? To quote William F. Buckley, right? Stand athwart history yelling stop. Our job is to stand up in defense of the principles that made this country great. And another thing that I think is really important, you and I are free enterprise, capitalists, free market devotees, right? No question. But one thing we have to remember is we are not just an economy. We're a nation of people, a people who have shared values and belief systems that we have to protect and defend or you'll lose it. And, you know, and let me say another thing real quick, and I'm sure you've addressed this, but I haven't heard your show addressing it. David Milstein is a patriot. Milstein is a dear friend. And the fact that he was being attacked and targeted by this filthy journalist is despicable. And I will always have his back and I will always defend him because he's a man of the utmost highest character and integrity. And how dare those people attack him for simply, getting married and doing the normal things you do when you get married. It's just abomination. And we got to stand up for the people who.
1: Well, let me just tell the nation, you're more than a friend. You were a mentor to him. And he looks up to you and Senator Cruz and DeSantis and all the others, and the attacks on him have been coming out of the bureaucracy in the in the Middle East, which is all, you know, pro-Democrat and so forth and so on. It's been coming out of there. And then somebody revealed his clearance at the CIA. I mean, it's been pretty ugly. And as you know, he's the most decent person you'll ever meet.
2: I was proud to work with him. Yes, he technically worked for me and Senator Cruz, but I would say I was proud to work with him. I'm still proud to work with him. We still do. We still will. Again, the cause is greater than the positions. Mm-hmm. It's greater than the noise. You know, when we regale Mark, those heroes, as I said, you know, in Bastogne and in the mm-hmm. Foxholes or the Storm Normandy or the Alamo here in Texas or our founding fathers in the Revolution, we talk about how great they were. What are we willing to risk? Right? I mean, some mean tweets, some people yelling at us on social media, like who gives a damn? Right? Like we need to put it all on the line for what we know is right. And if we do that, then there'll be nothing that can stop us. That history has borne that out. It is the core of the American spirit. And so I will not be cowed. I will not be defeated. And look, one other really important thing. You know, we've got a lot of unanimity among Republicans and conservatives right now. So obviously some disagreements. But there's a lot of hoax organizations out there that are out there attacking good conservatives, right? There was a liberal group that spent $2 million against me, went after Ralph Norman, went against Andy Ogles. Now they're going after other good conservatives like Scott Perry because we got rid of about $500 billion in those Green New Scam subsidies that were destroying our grid and driving up the price of energy. And these liberals, these Marxists, are spending money against us but posing as Republicans and conservatives. We've got to stand athwart this evil, and it is evil, for those of us who are patriots trying to defend the country.
1: Yeah, you're exactly right. And there's a lot of pseudo-conservatives out there, too. And they don't represent me and so forth. So, well, listen, keep in touch, my brother. We love hearing from you.
2: Happy to. I'm going nowhere. Visit soon. Best to your family. Keep it up. God bless all the listeners out there. We got a country to save. Let's do it.
1: Amen. And same to you. Same to you. Be safe. By the way, how are you feeling these days? I don't want to get into specifics. I'm just curious.
2: Oh, I'm good. I'm good. Your audience knows I'm a cancer survivor, and God willing, I'm good. You know, it's in God's hands. We just wake up every day, and you live that day like it's going to be your last. And you know, I hope it's not. I'm not asking for anything, but but everything's good. We feel good. So God bless you. I hope you're feeling good too.
1: Great. All right, brother. Take care of yourself. He's a genuinely good man. Genuinely good man, and a dear friend of mine. I know he and the president didn't always agree, and he and I don't always agree, although we agree a whole lot. But just a fantastic public servant and human being, and he would be fantastic as the Attorney General of Texas. But it's not going to be, at least not this round. But he'll be back just because he's a very good and special person and a dear friend of mine. I remember when he first reached out to me, he was very interested. He was working on a book for somebody. I won't get into that. He's a big fan of Liberty and Tyranny. And I'm looking here. Somebody just sent me this. It's actually very interesting. Let me show you, Mr. Producer. Chris Pandolfo. I assume he's still at Fox News Digital as American journalist and politics editor. And I'm reading this. It's very fascinating to me. He went to Hillsdale College. And he did an interview some time ago. And they asked him, well, how did you know to get a Hill? Well, I listened to the Mark Levin show. My father listened. I listened. He was a young guy. High school, I guess. And then he got his job. Apparently, he's now at Fox. I don't believe I've talked to him or bumped into him or... And so far, I don't even know that I ever met him. If I have, I apologize that I don't remember. But nonetheless, and he says, here again, I listen to the Mark Levin show. I get this all the time, and I'm so proud of it. Yesterday, I got people coming up to me from the Supreme Court. I listened to you as a kid. My mother, my father had you on in the car and so forth and so on. So we have many generations of people who've been Levinitized. Can I say that, Mr. Producer, without it sounding weird?
3: Yes.
1: And so I want to thank all you people out there. You are misjudged, and people do not realize how big and deep and wide this audience is, and more than anything else, how smart. I say it all the time. If you weren't smart, you wouldn't be here. You'd be listening to some of, you know, stuff, stupid stuff. But you're here, and that's very important to me. So I want to thank you all for that. Now, as I'm trying to find, as you know, the AI data centers are very diabolical. They have minds of their own. They do these horrific things. They can kill a billion people, according to Bill Gates. He's right about everything, including the climate, as we well know. Wasn't he locked up with that Epstein stuff? I don't know. Was he like Bannon? I'm not sure about that. But I don't know. In any event, printer. I'm thinking it's my laptop, Mr. Producer, because if both printers are acting weird, it's got to be the laptop, right? I'm full of brilliance here. I know technology like I know nothing. I don't know technology at all. I have to rely on Rich. I have to rely on Josh, who works on the TV show, David, who works on the TV. I got to rely on everybody else because I don't know what the hell I'm doing. You want to know why? Because I don't want to. Only so much brain power. Do you believe in that, Rich? I believe the brain keeps developing. You keep learning more and more. But I don't want to waste what space is there on printers. The printer. I'll let you waste your space. I'll ask you. No offense. Let's do that. America, I want you to look around. The Fed just hiked rates again to fight the debt. That's the bottom line. To fight the debt. And the government will be out of control no matter what. It's just so big. Nobody has gotten it under control more than the great Donald Trump. But I'm already hearing the populist nationalists, the Marxists, the Islamists, more government, don't you care about the price of a burrito? And so it's just, we suffer so deeply here, don't we? Think of the people who were drafted into Vietnam and Korea. I think of the men and women who went to war, like my family in World War II and the Pacific concern. And here we're talking about a burrito. I mean, this is just pathetic. But there are serious things. If your retirement is mostly in stocks and bonds, you may be taking more risk than you think. And when you're near retirement, a sharp downturn at the wrong time can do real damage. And now you know interest rates are going up. They're going up. It's out of control. The president, the Fed, the debt, the spending. A major publication calls it the number one secret account that American smart money uses to hedge against instability. It's diversification. Diversification with intention. It's precious metals. Gold and silver have a spectacular bull run over the past year. Wouldn't it make sense to get in there before the rocket takes off again? I believe it will. And my friends at Monetary Gold, they've been around since 2000, weathering multiple economic setbacks. 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
1: It's a good oldie, isn't it? Yes, it is. All right, we can't listen to music all day. We only have a few minutes left, and I feel like I've just begun. Well, much of the world stays silent. Pastor John Hagee has been a steadfast voice for Israel for decades. 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Unbelievable. And in his important new book, God's Prophetic Clock, he lays out the clear biblical timeline we've been watching, and that's unfolding right before our eyes. You're going to listen to this man. He's exceptional. The book tells you how Israel was reborn in a single day in 1948, just as the prophet said. Jerusalem reunited under Jewish control in 1967. Nations of the earth turning against the Jewish people. These are not random events, as he writes. They are the signs from Scripture that we are approaching a critical hour. 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I've told you, John Hagee is my pastor. We laugh about it, but not really. 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And this is Mark Levin for Hagee Ministries. 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Honor God's covenant. Grab this book. 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I'm so proud to have them as a sponsor. We have the best sponsors, to tell you the truth. They're all fantastic, and they all are very, very supportive of you and my audience. You know, just very, very important. All right, let's see here. Let's go to Jimmy, Brooklyn, New York, the great WABC. Jimmy's been a longtime buddy. How are you? You got a very short period of time, Jimmy.
2: Okay. The American branch of the World Communist Movement defends terrorism. They talk about blood flowing in Vietnam, racial oppression, U.S. imperialism around the world. Then they write, surely any measures that would hasten the end of this damnable system would be humane and moral, for no amount of violence needed for ending it could compare in magnitude to that employed to keep it alive. Also, October 7 is Putin's birthday. Also, 9/11.
0: Really?
2: Yes. 9/11, the guy, Osama bin Laden's mentor and advisor, Ayman al-Zawahiri, was outed as a Soviet agent.
0: All right, I got to go, Jimmy. Call again tomorrow. I apologize. I got to go. I learned in, 60 seconds, a ton there from our man, Jimmy. We salute our armed forces, police officers, firefighters, emergency personnel, ICE and the Border Patrol, and our truck drivers, and the men and women in Ukraine, the men and women in Iran, the men and women in Israel. Very strong. You, the American people, God bless you and thank you.
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11: President Trump has been touting the successes of his administration regarding the U.S. economy as he stumps today for a Republican candidate in Denton, Texas, addressing workers at the Peterbilt Motors facility. Trump said more Americans are working now than at any time in the nation's history, that the stock market is through the roof and poverty numbers are low.
12: There are more people working in the United States right now than at any time in the history of the United States.
11: President Trump says it's time for Iran to make a choice, accept a fair deal, or cease to exist. Trump told reporters today more oil is flowing out of the Strait of Hormuz since even before the start of the war with the U.S. The death row inmate in Tennessee, Krista Pike's attorneys are saying she's still alive after last night's failed attempt at execution by lethal injection. Scott Hooper has the latest.
13: Pike attorney Randy Spivey says they don't know her prognosis.
14: We, at this point, do not know the ramifications of the chemical torture that she has endured.
13: Spivey says the execution team spent an hour trying to establish IV access before Pike received two doses of phenobarbital. He added they warned the state months ago about potential problems.
14: The state of Tennessee has shown us again that they are not capable of carrying out an execution consistent with basic human dignity.
13: The attorneys are asking Governor Bill Lee to commute Pike's death sentence. I'm Scott Hooper.
11: The Fly Dubai captain who was stabbed by his co-pilot while sitting in the cockpit of the passenger jet is being called a hero, as Israeli Prime Minister Benjamin Netanyahu says the co-pilot accused of trying to take over that flight to Israel underwent Islamist radical indoctrination. A bid to get Lindsey Clancy's murder charges dropped has been thrown out by a judge in Massachusetts. Judge William Sullivan denied a motion today filed by her attorney Kevin Reddington that would have found her not guilty of murdering her three young children. Her first triple murder trial ended last month with jurors deadlocked over her insanity defense. I'm Scott Carr.
15: A new report finds that more than half of those living along the Texas border say the presence of ICE agents makes their daily life harder, not safer. Lauren Goldstein did the survey for the ACLU of Texas.
16: We are by the border, and it has never been dangerous like it is now.
15: Since President Trump took office again, 1 in 4 ICE arrests have been in Texas, but the raids have included a pair of agent-involved shootings in both Houston and Austin. Meanwhile, Texas lawmakers are seriously talking about annexing parts of New Mexico. West Texas Representative Brooks Landgraf says some from eastern New Mexico brought up the idea.
17: I feel like Santa Fe treats them like an extraction colony.
15: The state AG's office says annexation would require approval from both state legislatures and Congress. President Trump back on the road campaigning for more midterms today. He stopped at Peterbilt Motors in Denton, Texas to deliver remarks to workers. I'm Joe Morano.
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Let's have some fun. On a Thursday, a disastrous Thursday. And it's disastrous because my beloved Houston Astros got bounced from the playoffs last night. I'm emotionally wounded. Thankfully, degenerate producer Corey's Red Sox also got bounced, so I didn't have to hear him being snotty and snide today. We can lick our wounds together. But there are obviously more important things than baseball to discuss tonight on the Jesse Kelly Show. We're going to discuss the roadblocks the communists put up, certainly when it comes to immigration issues. Americans, a record number of Americans, they're out on college. They don't think it's important. Why won't Chuck Schumer just go away? Communists, how they look at election crimes or cheating in elections. I promised this yesterday and I didn't get to it. I will absolutely get to it tonight. Why do we keep getting these good economic numbers, jobs, stock market, yet people don't feel like the market is good? All that, emails, so much more coming up tonight on the world famous Jesse Kelly Show. There's good, there's bad, and there's the Astros. Now, let us continue. Oh, by the way, tomorrow's Ask Dr. Jesse Friday. So get all your questions emailed in right now. They're already coming in. Everyone knows the drill. Fridays belong to you. Jesse@jessekellyshow.com. Ask me anything. So I got this email. I just wanted to touch on it really quickly. Subject of this one is mass deportations. When? Jesse, I want mass deportations. I was promised this and I'm losing patience. At this point, it doesn't look like Trump will follow through with it. I want all 100 million foreigners gone. Will we need a right-wing dictator to make it happen at this point in time? Okay. So I need to lay this out right off the bat and we'll come back to this. You are aware that I will criticize any politician on any side. That includes the GOP. Half the time when I'm ripping on someone, I'm ripping on the GOP. And it has always been this way on my show. That includes Trump if he does something I dislike or distrust or something like that. I give it to you, and I know it offends people, but I'll give it to you. Happy to hand out applause when it's due. Happy to criticize when I think it's due. Just telling you how I think about things. Look, how honest have I been about the whole Iranian adventure and whatnot? I will lay it out there for you. Donald Trump has been excellent on immigration. Excellent on immigration. To the point, I am legit shocked. During Donald Trump's first term, yeah, he got the border secure. We got some deportations, but I got a real sense, and a lot of this, surprise, surprise, I heard was due to Jared Kushner. I got a real sense that he wasn't that committed to it. He understood the base wanted it bad. That's one of those red meat things he had to toss the MAGA voter, but wasn't that committed to it. And then something happened. During this last presidential election, Trump did something in a general election that I'm sure it has happened before. I know you'll email me and correct me, and that's fine, but I personally have never seen it, or at least I don't remember it. In a general election, Trump was getting up and repeatedly promising the largest mass deportation in history. That's the kind of thing you may say during a primary if you're a Republican. That's a red meat issue, good way to win the primary. But that's historically been one of those things, well, hey, we don't want to offend Hispanics or whatever other stupid thing the GOP thinks. Historically, that's the kind of thing you take and you just got to put that in your back pocket for the general election. You may still attempt to do it, but you certainly don't campaign on it. Trump campaigned on it loudly and unapologetically. Now, fast forward to the fact he gets elected. And there have been missteps along the way, things I disagreed with, for sure. Donald Trump is up against something that we have to acknowledge. It's not just that the globalist communists have imported foreigners. As they have imported foreigners, they have built up wall after wall after wall after wall. Think of it like a defense in depth. They've put up wall after wall after wall to
to prevent anybody from reversing this. Again, remember, it's not just power for the communists. Hundreds of billions, trillions of dollars are at stake if foreigners are deported from the country. What will people do to protect $1 trillion? Anything and everything. So as the communists are bringing in foreigners to replace Americans, they're not just bringing them in and handing them a welfare check. They're bringing them in, handing them a welfare check, and then grabbing a judge, foreign or domestic, and installing a judge who will stop them from being deported. They'll install this group. They'll do activism here. It's not like they're not protecting it. World War I's actually, that's an example I'm going to use here. Most people, about everybody, understands that World War I was a big trench warfare. It was a trench warfare war. But what a lot of people, unless you read up on it, what a lot of people do not understand is it was never one trench. You would have one trench, and then a little ways behind that, you would have another trench. And a little ways behind that, you would have another trench. And a little, do you see what I mean? It would be defense in depth. And that was done for this purpose. When the other side launches an offensive, and they will eventually, they were always trying these offensives, the other side may get loaded up on enough stuff, drop enough artillery, use poison gas to take the first trench, but then they have to work to take the next one, and then they have to work to take... There are so many trenches you have to take before you can finally achieve the objective you've been going for, and it takes a lot of time. I have never seen deportations at this level, and I understand that there's some shady things going on at the DHS with counting the numbers, and I understand that Mark Wayne Mullen is actually pillow soft on this issue, and I understand this, and I understand that. What I'm explaining is we are having to knock down walls to get these people out. Headline: federal judge blocks $100,000 fee for H-1B visas. Trump administration tried to put into place a wonderful policy because companies are screwing over Americans, firing Americans, and hiring Indians and Chinese people. They're bringing them in for pennies on the dollar, then they own them. You already understand how long this is going on, how pervasive it is. So the Trump administration, in an attempt to stop that, says, hey, you want H-1Bs? Fine, write me a check for $100,000. Boom, the wall. You run into the wall. This wall looks like a federal judge. No. Keep them coming. But we're still getting headlines like this. State Department revokes over 250,000 visas in broad immigration vetting crackdown. I want you to think, go look it up. Who's the last Republican president who revoked 250,000 visas? I'm sure there's a brainy historian listening to the sound of my voice who knows who that guy is, but I don't know who that guy is. You look, criticize Trump all you want. You're not a subject, you're a citizen. Criticize him all you want. Maybe you don't like the Iran war. Maybe you don't like the tariffs, or maybe this, maybe that. I'm telling you right now, Donald Trump has been an excellent immigration president. I'm surprised at how great he has been as an immigration president in his second term. Now, that leads me to this part, because this is a valid complaint. Jesse, we're getting $1 million a year. We're getting $2 million a year. That's not even close to being enough to reverse the 20, 25 million Joe Biden led into the country. Jesse, it's not enough. Jesse, we have 100 million. Jesse, I know that. We have walls to knock down, and it's going to take time. If you want to take ground in a trench warfare campaign, it will not be done in 35 minutes. It is going to be a grind. Speaking of warfare references, you know what it was like to root the Japanese out of these Pacific islands? You know what it took? Time. You finally take one pillbox in one area.

0: criticize what you want. It's your business. It's your freedom. I will not criticize the Trump administration on what they've done with immigration. Here was Trump.
1: Well, we're going to see what happens. Look, you never know with this kind of thing, but we got a little help. And we've done a great job in getting criminals out of our country, but we have to fight the court system quite a bit. And so we get a little help every once in a while. That was good.
0: He's got to fight these walls. All right, we'll move on. We'll do other stuff. Before we do that, let's do this. 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

0: the Jesse Kelly Show on a wonderful, wonderful Thursday as we churn through the week here. We're almost to the end. Just hang on. Hold on for one more day. That was a great 80s song. Actually, kind of sucked, but my sister loved it, so we had to listen to it a lot in the house. I'm going to stay on this subject before we switch gears here, talk about the economy, some negative things. I have said before that the social media age, for all the negative that comes with it, and I know there's all kinds of negative that comes with it, the social media age has given you and me more political power than other Americans have had. And it gives us that political power because we have a voice now. And politicians, they're on there. I've told you this. There is a group of senators. They text each other when I put up some offensive tweet and laugh about it. I know, because then they text me about it. They watch. They're on Twitter all day, Facebook, Instagram. These guys are bored out of their mind. The president of the United States of America lives on social media. And so the good part of this is when they say or try to do something bad, they feel your anger. And it didn't used to be that way. Think how insulated you were before the social media era. We don't have to even have to go to ancient history. Let's go to 1995. In 1995, good example, because this is where we're going. If Senator Jim Justice, Republican, allegedly, of West Virginia, if he came out and said what he said yesterday about, oh, I should back off a little bit, and you were mad about it. It's 1995, and you're mad about it. What are you going to do? How are you going to let him know? You can call the office. he's not going to answer. You can call the office. Maybe someone will answer. If that someone answers, you can give them a piece of your mind. And then the phone gets hung up, and you have no idea whether that message ever got to him at all. Ever. Today, Jim Justice, if not him, all of his staffers, they're on the exact same social media platforms you're on. They're watching the anger when they do this stuff. And we can get loud. We can get loud quickly. And we can appropriately bully our useless, weenie politicians back into doing the right thing from time to time. I say bully. Maybe that's the wrong word for it, but you know exactly what I mean. And we've had to do this many, many, many times before. We've had to do it with Trump. Remember when Trump, during the Ken Paxton, John Cornyn primary, and it came out that Trump was going to endorse Cornyn. And I know that, by the way, that was behind the scenes. That decision had been made. He was going to endorse Cornyn. But then he didn't. And then he didn't. And then he didn't. And soon it was 24, 48 hours went by and there was no endorsement. Finally, he just kind of walks away from it. He ended up endorsing Paxton right before the primary. Why? All those super rich consultants around Donald Trump. I could name one right now, but I will not. The super rich consultants around Donald Trump were in his ear. Endorse Cornyn, endorse Cornyn, endorse Cornyn. John Thune, the rest of them. Hey, endorse Cornyn. Please endorse Cornyn. Why didn't he? You. You were the reason he didn't. The internet got lit on fire with rage at the thought of Trump endorsing that dirty swamp donkey, John Cornyn. People freaked out. Trump heard it because he's on there and said, I'll sit this one out. Boom, we primaried a U.S. senator. Jim Justice had to do a little backtracking.
1: I really wasn't trying to do that. You know, in all fairness, you know by my votes, you know by my words over and over and over, I don't blow smoke at anybody. Absolutely, I have been rock solid with President Trump, period, all through everything. I think he's handled all the border situation, all the ICE, all the immigration stuff magnificently.
0: That's a little different than what we heard yesterday, right? It's going too far. You're going into communities. We should back off. There's a different way. Today, it's the, hey, man, I'm all about it. Good for you, Trump. What happened? Do you think Jim Justice sat down last night at dinner time, maybe laid down in bed and had a genuine change of heart, decided, no, we do need a lot of deportations. Do you think that's what happened? That it was just a change of heart? He just came up with that on his own? Jim Justice and his staffers, they watched as you raged all day long at him. They had a meeting this morning, I guarantee you they did, if not last night. And they said, hey, Senator, we gotta tighten this up. We got a 5-alarm fire on our hands here. We need you to pour some water on it. Can't say that. You were the fire. It's good. It's beneficial. All right. Some things are not that beneficial. We'll talk about them. A couple immigration matters. Hang on.

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2: President Trump is campaigning in three states this week as the midterms draw closer. Trump toured the Peterbilt Motors facility in Denton, Texas today, telling workers the stock market is through the roof and poverty numbers are low. Trump's been in rural Durant, Oklahoma for a rally tonight. In Southern California, a woman still missing after a deadly helicopter crash off of Catalina Island. Family members say 45-year-old Catalina Hernandez was suffering from an allergic reaction when she boarded a medevac helicopter last night with her son and a medical team, L.A. Port Police Chief Thomas Gazzi.
3: All of us are committed to bringing the best possible closure to those and their families and the loved ones affected by this.
2: The pilot and a nurse were killed. The chopper crashed into the water shortly after takeoff. Murder charges will remain against Lindsey Clancy after a motion to have them dropped was tossed out by a judge today in Massachusetts. The judge denied a motion filed by attorney Kevin Reddington Thursday that would have found her not guilty of murdering her three children. I'm Scott Carr.
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5: From the KFOX 14 Severe Weather Center, I'm Chief Meteorologist Brad Montgomery. Cooler weather as we finish out the week. A front pushing through is going to continue to help to keep our temperatures down. Partly cloudy, breezy for your Friday. High around 71 degrees tomorrow. Only a 10% chance of a storm. You may want a coat or jacket, not just early in the morning, but also for your Friday evening. Take a look at your weekend. We'll see partly cloudy skies. High 75 on your Saturday with a high of 77 Sunday. From the KFOX 14 Severe Weather Center, I'm Chief Meteorologist Brad Montgomery.
6: This is Monty Montgomery, producer of Our American Stories. 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

0: It is the Jesse Kelly Show on a wonderful, wonderful Thursday. Remember, tomorrow's Ask Dr. Jesse Friday, and you can email your questions in right now. They're already getting sorted. Jesse@jessekellyshow.com. I said sorted. I know that I don't speak very good English. They're getting sorted, as in Corey is sorting them out, like he's separating things. When you say sorted, I realize that may have come across as S-O-R-D-I-D. They're not, it's not that kind of show. It's a family show. All right. There are no sorted emails that I've seen. This is sorted. Headline: Treasury exposes terror network Trende Aragua's $40 million U.S. ATM jackpotting plot. I just want to bring this up and drive this point home. Trende Aragua is a Venezuelan, originally a Venezuelan prison gang. Very powerful, very ruthless. They had worked with the former dictator of Venezuela. Eventually, Venezuela decided these people were too much trouble and no longer politically useful. And right about the time Venezuela realized that, Democrats stole an election for Joe Biden in 2020. Joe Biden went and sat in the corner, sucked on his thumb. The communists who surrounded him set about doing their work to destroy the United States of America, in large part by opening up the borders and importing foreigners as fast as they possibly could. And they imported Trende Aragua into the United States of America, and they knew it. Democrats brought Trende Aragua into your country on purpose. The Trump administration has had to spend the last 2 years running around the country, tracking these guys down as they just rape and pillage the United States of America. It's what they do. We brought in a Venezuelan prison gang. Let me clarify. Communists brought in a Venezuelan prison gang. Democrats are so sick and demonic and evil, they brought them in on purpose. Oh, look at that. Pairs great with this headline. Afghani parents collect kickbacks from taxpayer-funded daycares in Washington state. They bring in as many as possible and hand them as much of your money as possible. That's why you get this lady's running for governor in Georgia. That's why every Democrat talks like this now.
1: When I was mayor.
0: This is, by the way, Keisha Lance Bottoms. Tough last name. Life's unfair.
1: When I was mayor of Atlanta, when ICE had the family separation policy in our state, in our nation, I made the decision to end our multi-year, multi-million dollar agreement with ICE.
0: There you go. I'm going to read something to you. This is about immigration, but we had a talk on this yesterday. It's not only about immigration. It's about me being the greatest fantasy football commissioner ever by being a jerk. Jesse, this is probably too long and complicated to read on air, but it's a true story you might find interesting. I did find it interesting, and I'm about to read the frigging thing on air. So sit back and relax and listen. This is a great immigration lesson. There are bigger lessons we can learn too, but here it is. I pastored a small church for many years. In 1994, a pastor friend invited me to a four-day pastor's retreat at a rustic retreat center in New Hampshire. It was held in November, men only, pastors only, most from New England, guys from many different denominations. It was a wonderful time, 60 men singing hymns and choruses in worship, men earnestly praying, breakout sessions where guys shared some really personal stuff. I came back over the next few years. After a couple years, the folks who ran the retreat said, "Hey, wouldn't it be great to include some laymen in these retreats? Next year, if any of you want to bring one of your board members, feel free to do so." The next year, some laymen attended. It did change the dynamic just a bit. A couple years later, the folks who ran the retreat said, "There are a number of women pastors who'd like to attend. Next year, we're going to open it up to women pastors." He says, "I'm not quite as hardline as you about the no women pastors, but pause on that. You're talking to the wrong guy. You got a problem with that? Talk to Paul. Dr. Timothy, it's black and white in the Bible. Women pastors is not a thing. Anyway, but I really didn't want women at these retreats. The next year, a number of guys did not come back. There were probably 55 men and 15 women. The dynamic definitely changed. That wasn't the end. The folks who ran the retreat said, Reverend Tim Tom, made up name, here runs a program for young adults with drug problems. You guessed it. He was bringing some of those young people to the next retreat. Over the next few years, attendance declined. On February 1, I received an email saying, due to declining attendance and interest, we decided to no longer offer the November prayer retreat. There's a lesson in there. And I understand the draw to help people, to open things up. But you have to be so careful when you do that, because you water down and eventually destroy things. We have this talk, I tell you this every Memorial Day, that people will, and maybe you've done this, people will on Memorial Day say something like, hey, we want to honor the fallen and thank our veterans and firefighters and first responders. And no, Memorial Day it's not about veterans. It's not about firefighters. It's not about first responders. It is a day, an exclusive day, where we honor the fallen and the families they leave behind. When you start adding all these other people, because you want to be respectful and you want to be inclusive, what you're doing is watering down a special day that should remain sacred in the United States of America. We do this with so many things. Hey, we need to let in a couple of these. Hey, there's this wonderful private Christian school here. You know what we're going to do? Because it's what Jesus would want. We're going to grab a couple at-risk kids. Maybe a couple kids who've done some time in juvenile detention. We're not many of them. We're just going to bring three or four into the school. 5 years later, the school's empty. There's been stabbings, and it's a complete disaster. Jealously, I'm not telling you not to be magnanimous. How about that for a college boy word? I'm not telling you not to be magnanimous or giving or what. Please give. Be charitable. Have a heart for others. But if you have something, anything that is wonderful, I don't care what it, a school, a church, the military, whatever it is, if you have anything that's wonderful, guard access to it. You start being inclusive with it. We need some women pastors at our retreat. It will destroy it. It is the greatest way to show love for that institution you treasure. I love this. You hear Pete Hegseth last night?
2: We are no longer the woke department or the weak department. Simple translation of that. No fatties, no trannies, no beardos, no weirdos, no wimps, no radicals. Just warriors. Just tough, ready, committed troops.
0: That's how you create and maintain a wonderful military. No. But can we allow... What about these fat people? No, you're too fat. But what about trannies? No, you're weird. It's a problem. Get out. But what about this? What about that? Can I have my braids? Can I have a beard? No, do it right or get out. Standards. Standards are how we maintain a good everything. Maintain your standards, all right? Let's do some emails. Next.
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11: Here's something pretty disturbing I discovered while researching this podcast. This is what it actually says on the Los Angeles Police Department website. The site states that the Adult Missing Persons Unit investigates 3,200 cases a month, and 70% of those missing people are found or returned voluntarily within 2 or 3 days. It goes on to explain, and I quote here, "Since being a missing person is not a crime, police are given a very limited role while conducting these types of investigations." At the bottom of the webpage, it gets more disturbing. There's a section titled, "What if they never returned?" And here's the official police advice. In such situations, you may want to enlist the services of a private investigator to assist in your search. If you can't afford a PI, the police elaborate, quote, "Another option would be to contact the Salvation Army, which has a missing persons locator program." There is not a single sentence on the LAPD website that would lead a loved one of a missing person to have any faith that the police would properly investigate it. What the LAPD is basically saying is, if someone you love goes missing, don't overreact. They'll probably turn up, unless they don't, in which case you should get someone besides the police to look into it. All this is my way of saying, if the police took missing persons cases as seriously as they do, say, bank robberies, I wouldn't have had to do this podcast in the first place and end up chasing a violent criminal halfway around the country. I'm Neil Strauss, and you can hear the full story of To Live and Die in L.A.
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is the Jesse Kelly Show on a wonderful, wonderful Thursday. Remember, if you miss any part of the show, you can download it, iHeart, Spotify, iTunes. We are going to get, in fact, the next serious topic I get to is going to be about the economy. What is the deal? Why doesn't it, well, the numbers look good, but it doesn't feel good. We'll talk about that. Chuck Schumer won't leave. We'll rip on Barack Obama. That's always a good time. Talk about communists doing pro-crime things, because they are. All that's still to come on the Jesse Kelly Show. We still have more than 2 hours. Dear Oracle, I read that there is an imam in Houston going around and threatening Muslim businesses that sell lottery tickets, alcohol, and pork products. He says they have 30 days to stop doing this, or they will have demonstrations at the business and there will be consequences. My question is, if they are being forced to swallow or to follow Sharia law, I guess probably swallow it too, that is illegal in the United States of America, why can't the city go in and revoke business licenses for places following the law that's not legal here? Okay. Name's Cindy. Hey, why doesn't the city just go in? Hey, Mr. Imam, you're not allowed to do. Why doesn't the city or the state or the federal government, why don't they just go in? Well, here's the ugly truth of politics, certainly. Politicians generally, there are obviously exceptions, they're not courageous. They're not courageous. They don't think electorally it pays to be courageous. They want to remain in their positions of power or advance to higher positions of power. And one of the best ways you can do that is avoid making too many people angry at you. Don't go out and take bold chances or say bold things. Play it safe. You know this. I know this. Pause on this for a second. We touched on it a little bit. I didn't go into it a lot, but I touched on it a couple days ago about the controversy that Huckabee went through, Governor Huckabee, Arkansas, when she put out an ad, and the ad was, I even played the audio, some young white guy named Brad eating cheese balls, and basically the ad said, hey, this guy's a welfare leech. He can work. Don't be a welfare leech. Well, she caught all kinds of heat for that. And the reason, which so many people either missed on accident or on purpose, she caught so much heat for that was, that was the safe play. The safe play is, just crap on the white guy. If you're going to make a movie, make the idiot a white guy. Make the bad guy a white guy. If you're going to make an ad, Republican or Democrat, and you need to call out some welfare queen, make it a white dude. Why? If you make it anything else, about anything else, anyone else, pick your group. You make it about them, well, you're going to have this group outraged and that group outraged. There'll be accusations of racism here and racism there. The safe play is just make it a white dude. Then you can't get in any trouble. That was the thinking. That's why it was made. The outrage that came after, so much so that she put out a statement, a terrible statement, the outrage that came after that was because, like we've been discussing, there is now, it is on the rise, unquestionably, a backlash among young white men to years and years and years of this crap. So what was previously the safe thing, 10 years ago, there would have been no controversy, none. What was previously the safe thing, make the white guy the welfare leech, is now controversial, and Washington, D.C., and politicians are behind. Back to this story which I haven't verified about, you know, some imam threatening businesses don't sell pork here or whatnot. What you're asking is politicians to go to a Muslim teacher, preacher, I don't know exactly what they say, an imam. What you're asking is for them to walk in and say to him, hey, you're not allowed to practice Islam that way. Now, that's what they should say. Hey, that doesn't line up with our laws here. Sorry, you can worship how you want, but not like that. That's not going to work. You can't do that here. You can't. That's what you want them to say. That's what they should say. But for a long time, organizations like CARE and others have been loud, loud voices. That's racism. That's bigotry. That's Islamophobia. That's this. For a long time, they have beaten that into the head of politicians
And they did that to get the result we have now. And the result we have now is politicians are too afraid to say anything. Well, I don't want to be called a bigot. I don't want to be called racist. I don't want to, I mean, shoot. People on TV or that, not just politicians, TV, radio are that way. Well, I mean, I respect everybody. No one wants to just have an honest conversation about it. Why? Because then you catch heat. The phone lines blow up. We don't do that here. Your emails blow up. Oh my gosh, you're so hateful and all these other things. And then people feel they have to defend themselves. Cowardice is very, very common out there. So I hope that explains it a little bit. All right. Let's touch on this because I teased it yesterday. Two different headlines. Jobless claim, well, three. Jobless claims fall to 197,000, the best year since 1969. That's from my buddy John Carney at Breitbart. Well, that's good, right? Historic low jobless claims? That's good. Okay. Headline. Trump to announce the largest steel plant in American history be built by Mesabi Metallics in Iowa. White House official confirms. Okay. Record low jobless claims, steel plants coming back. Then what explains this headline? Confidence in the economy is at the lowest level since 2014. What explains that? How do you account for that? Well, I'll put it this way. If I start making a bunch of money, who knows what gig it was. I find some gig and I make piles and piles and piles of money. And with that money, I sock it all in my bank account. It all goes into a savings account. I'm just putting it in a savings account. But I'm not paying my bills. I'm not paying my mortgage, not paying the credit cards, not paying the car insurance, health insurance. I'm not paying my bills. Bank account looks really good. You look at my personal finances, you look at my bank statement and you say, he's doing well. But am I doing well if the mortgage isn't getting paid? That's what we're in right now. And I'll explain that a little bit further in a moment. Before I explain that, let me explain to you that pain is optional now. You officially have freedom from pain, courtesy of Relief Factor. And I love this because you know my thoughts on drugs. I don't even like to take ibuprofen. It's just a very, very rare thing for me. I don't like drugs. 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
4: President Trump has been touting the successes of his administration regarding the American economy as he stumps today in Denton, Texas, touring the Peterbilt Motors facility.
5: We have the best ever on the subject of individual wealth. Higher for everybody than ever before.
4: The president will campaign tomorrow in Mobile, Alabama, celebrating the groundbreaking of that city's new $4 billion bridge. There's no TV pool traveling with the president today after CNN was removed by the administration from its scheduled rotation. More U.S. forces are headed to the Middle East as President Trump has issued a dire warning to Iran, posting it's time for Iran to make a choice, accept a fair deal with the U.S., or cease to exist. Reports say a Marine Expeditionary Unit and the USS Theodore Roosevelt are headed to the region now. Israeli Prime Minister Benjamin Netanyahu is saying the co-pilot accused of trying to take over a Fly Dubai flight Wednesday to Israel had undergone Islamist radical indoctrination, saying Israeli investigators uncovered that while examining the Omani national accused of attacking the plane's captain during a flight from Dubai. The pilot's now being called a hero.
6: Israeli officials say Captain Smit Machar is recovering in a hospital after his co-pilot reportedly stabbed him during a flight to Israel in an attempt to crash the jet carrying 174 people. The injured captain was able to let passengers into the cockpit, who subdued the attacker and helped him land the plane. In his native India, Prime Minister Narendra Modi called him a hero, saying he showed immense courage and an unwavering resolve to protect the lives of others. I'm at Matt and San.
4: A bid to have Lindsey Clancy's murder charges dropped has been thrown out by a judge in Massachusetts. A motion filed by her attorney, Kevin Reddington, has been denied. Reddington argued in court this week there was no evidence that said Clancy had admitted to the murders of her three young children. She's due back in court November 2nd. I'm Scott Carr.
7: A new report finds that more than half of those living along the Texas border say the presence of ICE agents makes their daily life harder, not safer. Lauren Goldstein did the survey for the ACLU of Texas.
8: We are by the border, and it has never been dangerous like it is now.
7: Since President Trump took office again, 1 in 4 ICE arrests have been in Texas, but the raids have included a pair of agent-involved shootings in both Houston and Austin. Meanwhile, Texas lawmakers are seriously talking about annexing parts of New Mexico. West Texas Representative Brooks Landgraf says some from eastern New Mexico brought up the idea.
9: We feel like Santa Fe treats them like an extraction colony.
7: The state AG's office says annexation would require approval from both state legislatures and Congress. President Trump back on the road campaigning for more midterms today. He stopped at Peterbilt Motors in Denton, Texas to deliver remarks to workers. I'm Joe Moreno.
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12: 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I'm Christian Spicer. I'm a writer, podcaster, and a huge fan of The Last of Us. In this show, we'll be recapping the story of part one while diving deep into the making of. 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

the Jesse Kelly Show. Another hour of the Jesse Kelly Show on a Thursday. We'll talk a little bit more about this economic confidence not matching the numbers. We'll get to Chuck Schumer won't retire. Maybe we'll even get to trash Barack Obama this hour. I might have to wait to the next hour. Who knows? All that, emails, so much more still to come on the Jesse Kelly Show. And tomorrow's Ask Dr. Jesse Friday. Get your questions emailed in now to jesse@jessekellyshow.com. So I just talked a little bit about the economy. Confidence at an all-time low. Well, at a over 10, 12-year low. But jobless claims are down. What's going on? Well, you've heard it described on this show. Carol Roth came on the show and described it this way, as a K-shaped economy. And that's kind of a weird way to put it, right? What does that even mean, a K-shaped economy? So I'm going to put it a little bit of a different way. I'm going to lay it out for you a little bit of a different way. The reason you keep getting these record stock market, jobless claims, things like that is this. There are a lot of people, certainly people who are old enough, and old enough is going to be a relative term, but older people, more established in the workforce, here's where they're at. They are feeling inflation too, no question about it, but they were able to get a foothold in the economy at some point over the course of their lives. When I say a foothold, they own a house. It may not be a mansion, maybe this is you, may not be a mansion, but they own a house. Reasonable interest rate. They were able to get a car. They were able to get a 401k. They got in. They got in at the right time. And now that they own assets, that 401k looks pretty good. I mean, everyone's retirement, it all goes to, what do they call it? The Magnificent Seven. These seven big tech companies where the stock price just keeps going up, up, up, and up. I mean, if you're a stockbroker, and there are endless stock guys, finance guys out there, obviously there are different skill sets, but Microsoft is a good bet. Put some money in Apple. So if you're somebody who has those things already, you've already got the retirement account, you've already got 10, 15 years in your job, you've already got that, you're doing okay because that retirement account just keeps growing. The tech company's growing. You got in. Now, I'm going to say something that's a little melodramatic. It's not exactly what I want to say, but it's to drive the point home. In a lot of ways, those people, they caught the last chopper out of Saigon. You ever seen those videos? They're loading up the last of the choppers in Saigon before the North Vietnamese communists come in and start butchering everybody. And people are just, they're dying to get on that helo, because if you don't get on that helo, you're going to die, right? In a lot of ways, the people who got in, and I'll put myself in that. You know, I own a house. I'm one of those people. I have a retirement account. I've had one for 20 years. In a lot of ways, those people who got in, they caught the last economic chopper out of Nam. So when you look at the economy, people who are 50, and then maybe if you're 50 and not making it, I'm not trying to insult you, but people who are 50, people who are 60, 65, 75, retired, whatever, they're okay. Inflation hurts, gas prices hurt, but they're okay. Hey, still got a house. Most people, vast majority of people, the home is going to be the most expensive, most valuable asset they have ever have. Again, that's me. It's the most valuable asset I have. I don't have anything else. But if you're young enough, too young, what you are running into is a wall, an economic wall, where you can't get in and start to establish that stuff. And there's a lot to that economic wall. Not telling you you can't make it. This is not a feel sorry for yourself thing, but we have to be honest about what young people are going through. In a lot of ways, men have been run out of the workforce. That's just a fact. In a lot of ways, Americans have been run out of the workforce. These are things we talk about all the time. That's just a fact. And again, this is not something that's up for debate. The people who did this bragged about doing this. Headline, this is from Bloomberg. Maybe you've heard of them. This is from 2023. Headline, corporate America promised to hire a lot more people of color. It actually did. The year after the Black Lives Matter protests, the S&P 100
added more than 300,000 jobs. 94% went to people of color. So if you were a young white dude graduating college, trying to get in that Fortune 500 company in that period of time, sorry, need not apply. We're not looking for you. So again, that's part of it too. There are a lot of factors that go, interest rates are another thing. How in the world do you buy a home on 7-8% interest rates? That's just the difference. If you do the math on this, and I'm not Dave Ramsey. I'm not going to break all this down for you. You do the math on what your payments are on 7-8% versus 4%, you'll cry. You'll absolutely cry at how bad it is. Terrible, right? Absolutely terrible. So the people who are in are all right, but a lot of people aren't in. And the new generations, remember, there's a new generation of kids graduating high school, graduating college. The new generation, they're growing. They're growing in number every single year. You know, old people are dying and young people are growing. That's the way societies work. As they enter this economy, they can't find anything. And there's another part of this story. It's not just an age thing, because I have a lot of people who are older who email into the show where they had a long established career of some kind. And then company closed, they got laid off, they got replaced with an H-1B. And now I get emails all the time. I get this story. Jesse, my husband, he was an engineer for 25 years, well established. They fired him, brought in someone from a foreign country. Now no one will hire him. Now he's out of work. So you're sitting there and you think, these are my later years. These are going to be my top earning years, trying to get that retirement account beefed up so I can go golf for the rest of my life and sail off into the sunset. Instead, you find yourself in your 50s draining your retirement. These stories are happening. And the reason I bring this up is I know people in power and their staffers listen to the show. You better understand that. I'm not even going to name him. He's somebody very high up in the Trump administration. I'm just not going to name him. I'm not going to bother with it. Put up a video on social media. It was either yesterday or the day before. And this video he put up on social media, it was AI, but it showed this guy, his wife, the Trump kids. It wasn't a real video. This guy, his wife, the Trump kids, Trump himself, partying and popping champagne in the White House. And it even had this music behind it saying, big party. Oh my goodness, buddy, you need to step out of that bubble. I don't know what you think the mood is out there, but the last thing people need to see is you talking about how you're living high on the hog right now. Ah, we're killing it right now. We're popping champagne right now. That is not the message you need to be driving home. There is so much anger out there. And you see things like low jobless numbers and you say, man, we're killing it. Life is good. That's only part of the story. Like I said, it's like filling up your bank account, but not paying your bills. Yeah, you can look at your bank account and by using that metric, you're doing all right. But the credit card isn't paid. You guys just lost health insurance. You just got a notice from the power company. They're turning off power. That's where we're at. And that's why they're the anger. All right. Before we get to Chuck Schumer, before I get to Obama, we'll do a couple more of these. Jesse, the subject of this one is straight white male backlash. Jesse, you are a highly respected man of both faith and influence. I am highly respected. Right, Corey? Listening to your show just now, I can't help but believe there is a role for you as the backlash of which you speak evolves. Have you considered being in a leadership role for supporting white males? Well, I've never... Look, I'm observing what's happening in this backlash. I'm just making observations about it. And I am happy to help. I want to help. That's what I try to do here, is make your life a little better. Maybe it's making you laugh. Maybe it's convincing you to ask a girl out. Who knows? I want to help, but I've never saw and don't see myself as the champion for white men. That's not what I'm doing. I'm not doing that at all. I'm pointing out gross injustice.
I'm pointing out the backlash, the reason for the backlash. And yeah, look, I want this channeled into healthy things. I want angry young men to channel a lot of that energy into getting involved in the system and making it work better, making it work for you. Not burn it all down and blow it all up. And that's very, very

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9: It's August 2023, a county government meeting in Pennsylvania's Lehigh Valley. A young woman, early 20s, steps up to the mic to speak.
10: My two-month-old son was happily drinking milk from his bottle when he quickly started choking, turned blue, and went limp. My boyfriend transported our son to the changing table as I grabbed an anti-choking device and my boyfriend began assembling it. Two pumps of the device and my son was conscious, gasping for air and coughing up milk.
9: They all went to the ER to make sure the baby was okay.
10: But upon arriving at Lehigh Valley Hospital, the diagnosis quickly became something so different.
9: One of the doctors had a theory.
10: She stated to my father and mother-in-law that we are young, first-time parents who got frustrated with our baby and violently shook him to make him stop crying, and a confession would only make things easier for us.
9: The parents were told to leave the hospital without their son, and he wouldn't come home for 7 whole months.
10: I'm a postpartum mom dealing with the grief and the trauma of my son being ripped from my arms, and I'm a mom who lost everything in less than 24 hours due to one doctor's misdiagnosis. Enough is enough.
9: And then the next person speaks, and the next one. The stories they tell form a pattern of parents walking into a Lehigh Valley hospital to get help for a child, only to leave without them. And the same doctor's name kept coming up again and again, a pediatrician.
11: I ask you, what kind of doctor does this?
9: That's what I wanted to know too. From Serial Productions and the New York Times, I'm Diane Neary. And this is The Preventionist, a story about a doctor and the rise of a powerful field of pediatric medicine.
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0: A Jesse Kelly Show on a wonderful Thursday. Before we get to Chuck Schumer and not retiring and Obama and stuff, I want to finish answering this question that the lady was emailing in and saying, hey, can you take some kind of leadership role with all the young white male anger out there and whatnot? And so I'm gonna lay it out this way. I just mentioned the job market. Let's focus there. The job market and the different ways that a lot of Americans, certainly young white Americans, have been censored out of the job market. Everything's geared towards women now and everything else. Okay, I mentioned that. Now, we can talk about, and we should talk about, that injustice. And we should take steps to reverse it. But you know what we cannot do, absolutely cannot do, if you're a young guy right now, you're 22, trying to chart out your path in life. You know what you can't do? Quit. Give up. You have to, because this is the only life you're ever going to have. You have to find a way to navigate, yes, an unfair system, find a way to navigate it and get yourself established and achieve. And that may not look, it probably won't look like what you had dreamt it looked like. Maybe you've been completely run out of whatever industry you were going for because of foreigners or AI or the color of your skin or something. And I'm sorry. That really sucks, but you can't quit. You can't give up. We will point out the injustices, and we should, and we could plead with the GOP to help us right so many of these wrongs, and we should, but you as an individual cannot quit. You have got to keep going because this is the only life you're ever going to have. Don't quit. Don't give up on it. That's what I would stress to people. And I'll bring it up again when it comes to party politics. So many people are angry with the GOP right now. Maybe it's the SAVE Act or Iran or whatever it is. So many people are angry. And I hear a lot of people, burn it all down, burn it all down. Screw it. I'm voting for Democrats. Screw it. I'm staying home. Now, you vote or don't vote for who you want to, but the solution is not burn it all down. The solution is to take it over. Take that anger at what you want the GOP to be, at the direction you want to take this country, and get involved. The Black Panthers versus Martin Luther King is a great example of what I'm talking about. I will tell you this. At one point, I was a young, angry man, full of testosterone. And I have thought this to myself before. If I was a young Black guy living in America at a time when Black people were being crapped on, I could see myself joining the Black Panthers. I could see myself saying things like, yeah, let's hurt people. No, I've had enough of this stuff, but give me a gun. Let's go hurt. I could see young Jesse making that decision. But who actually broke down those walls Black people were running into? Was it the Black Panthers? All the Black Panthers did was hurt the cause. All that violence, all that misery, all they did was turn people against their cause. So how was it ever actually successful? Martin Luther King saying, hey, be peaceful. Hey, let's go out. Let your voice be heard. But we're not going to bomb and shoot and loot our way to getting what we want. Be loud. Be organized. Be legal. Be cool. It was guys, and it's not just him, he's just the chief voice of it. It was guys like that who channeled it into the appropriate things that actually got things, got wrongs righted for Black people. And it's tempting as an angry young man full of testosterone, it's tempting to say, no, I'm burning it down. I'm grabbing a gun. I'm doing this. I'm throwing a fit. It's very, very, very tempting. And you are going to have friends and influences online that encourage you to do that all the time. Now, screw that. Screw that. Channel the energy, channel the anger you have into healthy things so you can make your life better. All right? Here was Chuck Schumer. I'm telling you, these people, man.
1: Look, our caucus is totally unified. We're in great shape. Everyone is really very, very pleased with where we are today compared to where we were 20 months ago under our leadership. And we're fighting hard and we're on the edge of taking back the Senate.
0: Schumer says he'll seek sixth straight term as the Senate Democratic leader, regardless of midterm results. Chuck Schumer is 75 years old. 75 years old. We all know he's probably done enough insider trading to be worth a fortune. Chuck Schumer could spend his time down at the beach, eating at the finest restaurants in New York, take the old lady to Italy for an anniversary. At 75 years old, no matter what, even if he has a long life, I'm certainly not wishing death on the guy. He's on the back nine somewhere. He's towards the end of the back nine somewhere. 75 years old. But he won't go away. They never go away. John Cornyn doesn't go away. Mitch McConnell had to practically die before he went away. Chuck Grassley is like 8,000 years old, won't go away. Barbara Feinstein, of course, we all saw that coming. Gonna die in office. Of course she did. They won't ever go away. Why won't they go away? Talk about that real quick. Hang on.

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2: President Trump has been touting the successes of his administration regarding the U.S. economy, stumping for Republican candidates at a campaign rally in Durant, Oklahoma tonight, saying the last time the radical left was in power, they gave the U.S. the worst inflation in the nation's history.
3: Since I took office, we've created more than 1 million private sector jobs and more.
2: Following a botched execution attempt Wednesday, a Tennessee death row inmate is said to be in critical condition. Attorneys for Krista Pike say she's receiving life-saving medical care now after last night's failed attempt at administering lethal injections. Her attorneys now call for Governor Bill Lee to commute her sentence. New research shows Americans spent more than $160 billion last year using buy now, pay later plans. That from a group of economists at the Federal Reserve. They say such plans are increasingly being used by Americans for everyday expenses, like groceries and even rent. I'm Scott Carr.
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10: On the night before Halloween in 1975, 15-year-old Martha Moxley was murdered in the Tony Bellhaven neighborhood of Greenwich, Connecticut. She was rich and beautiful and loved by all who knew her. For decades, despite intense media scrutiny, police failed to make an arrest. In 2000, 25 years after Martha's murder, her one-time neighbor, Michael Skakel, was arrested. He'd been 15, like her, at the time of the crime. He was also a cousin of the Kennedys.
11: A teenage neighbor and friend of Martha Moxley.
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10: 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I read the articles. Of course Michael Skakel killed his next-door neighbor Martha Moxley. He beat her to death with a golf club. I knew it. And if you followed the case like I did, I bet you knew it too. My name is Andrew Goldman. I've been a journalist for 30 years. I got involved in this case in 2015. But here's the thing. Once this story got its hooks in me, it wouldn't let me go. 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

0: It is the Jesse Kelly Show on a wonderful Thursday. Remember, tomorrow is Ask Dr. Jesse Friday, and you need to get your questions emailed in now to jesse@jessekellyshow.com. Why don't they retire? Why won't Schumer retire? Why didn't John Cornyn retire? He should have been able to read the tea leaves. Why not just retire? Because, well, I'll tell you what. I just caught wind of this little story. It was an NBC News story, but I got wind of it this morning. There was a trip planned for, it was actually a GOP story, for GOP leadership in the House and their staffers. The staffers had planned on this. Before the end of the year, they came up with an excuse for these congressmen and their staffers to fly to Italy and have a luxury little trip. They were, of course, going to cloak it as official business, but they were going to take your money and my money and have a luxury trip in Italy. You get to Washington, D.C. You get to live the life rich and famous people live on our dime. Without having to accomplish anything, you get to take luxury trips to Italy. Do you think any one of those aides or any one of those GOP congressmen, if they weren't in Washington, D.C., would be out there in the private sector making enough money that they could afford to buy a couple first-class tickets, buy the old lady something nice, head out to Italy? Of course not. So they take the political route and live like kings. Chuck Schumer won't go away because Chuck Schumer flies on private jets. Chuck Schumer can walk into any restaurant in New York without a reservation, and he will be given a table. When Chuck Schumer travels abroad, he's given a king's welcome everywhere he goes. Chuck Schumer has 50 people plus who work for him at his beck and call. Chuck Schumer has armored security everywhere he goes. He lives like a god. And the second he stops being Senator Schumer, all that goes away. And without that, what is he? Husband? Father? These people don't give a crap about any of that stuff. It's all they are. It's all they have. And this is why we can't get these freaking people out of office. It drives me absolutely up the wall. Here's what doesn't drive me up the wall. The stuff Trump says.
1: So there's a tunnel going to what will be, I think, the greatest ballroom ever built.
0: By the way, he's speaking to a big Hispanic group in the White House. He's everyone's dad who has a couple too many beers at Thanksgiving, and you're just going to get something that you shouldn't say, but he says it.
1: So there's a tunnel going to what will be, I think, the greatest ballroom ever built. It's also a tremendous military complex with a drone port on top. It's quite the place. And you literally will be the first group ever to enter the premises. So be very careful. Don't fall over the edge, because it's a long way down. And only a Hispanic could survive that fall. So I'm not overly worried. I'm not overly worried.
0: He's not wrong. Let me tell you something. I live down here in Texas, and as you can imagine, it's a bunch of Latinos in the home building industry. And those guys are insane. Absolutely insane. You know they're out there because they're going to be blasting mariachi music on some crappy $5 radio. You know they're there because you'll see the empty beer cans they got for breakfast on the way to work. And then having a breakfast taco and a couple tall boys, they will then, without ever seemingly being tied off or anything else, spend all day walking around high rooftops here in Texas, just completely fearless. Maybe it's the beer. I don't know. Hey, Jesse, in the future, your boys marry and you or your wife can't get along with the wife. What happens? I have 7 brothers and I can't get along with 2. They're constantly causing trouble within the family, even though we bend over to do things their way just to get along. Well, listen. There's how we want life to be, and then there's how life actually is. You know what you share with me? We probably have a lot in common, but you know one thing you definitely share with me? Everybody wants this ideal family life. not just your immediate family, extended family. This is something men want, women want. This is something that is, it's inside of you. You want a spouse you love and enjoy being around. You guys are super close. You want to raise wonderful, loving, hardworking, successful kids. And you want them to want to be around you all the time. You want your parents to be loving and always there for you. Show up at everything. Grandparents, do you want to have two great grandparents? Though, when you're a kid, they sit you on their lap and feed you Werther's Originals and read you stories and teach you how to fish. And of course, you get along wonderfully with all your cousins and aunts and uncles. Everybody wants this life. Everybody wants this life. Is that your life? Not my life. Not my life at all. I don't even have any grandparents left. Shoot, I'm missing a father at this point in time. Not my life. It's not your life. There were most of my life on my dad's side. I never saw my grandma. Grandpa died when I was too young to basically remember him. I remember just little shades of him. Estranged from that kind of side of the family. It's ugly. Ugly thing. Is your life perfect like that? My life's not perfect like that. Now, there are situations, and I do this, I actually have some of this on my mother's side, where they kind of got that. The brothers and sisters all got along. The cousins all got along. They all lived around each other. You know, it's always a big family reunion. It's always, it's not like it's impossible to happen. And you, if you're about to raise the next generation or get married or something like that, you do have some ability to change the course of your family trajectory. But I mean, you email and you say you don't get along with a couple of your brothers. That's life. As far as my sons go, I'll tell you, you know, we hope they get married one day, but they might not. Some people don't get married. It's the way it goes. And some people want to and can't find somebody. Some people don't even want to. I don't know. They're both teenage boys. How would I know? Wife and I already talk about that. We already talk about their potential wives one day. Isn't that kind of weird? It's something we already pray about already. Because we know if they marry the wrong woman, it will not only blow up their lives, it will take them away from us. It will. That's how it works. And that's so heartbreaking because I have so many people who listen to the show and they'll email those stories about their son's wife or this or that. And you can hear the hurt in the email in there that I miss him. I can't believe this, but who can control that? I can't control that. You can pray, hope for the best. I talk to them as often as humanly possible about who they may end up with, what they're looking for, what they're not looking for. I have very, very direct conversations with them about that. But they're teenage boys. I mean, I have a 17-year-old. Do you know how well your mind works at 17? Not very. He could bring home a lady with a neck tattoo tomorrow. What can you do? You pray, hope for the best. Hopefully one day they find wonderful women. Start giving me some grandkids so I can teach them how to ride a bike and stuff like that. Although, I really hate riding bikes. It hurts my butt. I liked it when I was a kid because it was the only freedom I had. I couldn't afford a car, but what, Corey? I know you need a seat, okay? I'm not Pete Buttigieg. You know what? Setting that aside, let's talk about hiring people. Before we get to Barack Obama, let's talk about finding that great employee. 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
12: The different color noises, white noise, brown noise, pink noise. Brown noise is deeper, has lower frequencies, it's got more bass, minimalizes that higher frequency. Mm-hmm. And I didn't really know this, but apparently you can liken some of these to sounds in nature. And apparently brown noise is more akin to like a river rapid or a heavy rainfall or thunder.
13: Because there's also white noise and pink noise, you think brown noise is just named after the color brown. Wrong. There was a scientist named Robert Brown from Scotland.
12: White noise is used, aside from just sleeping, a lot of times with like noise-canceling headphones and stuff, mm-hmm. masking other sounds.
13: Pink noise is a little different. It's kind of like the compromise between white noise and brown noise.
12: As far as which one is best for sleep, there have been some very middling studies over the years, but at Oxford in 2017, they said that they fell asleep 40% faster listening to white noise, but their overall sleep was about the same.
13: Okay.
12: There was a study in 2017 from Northwestern of 13 older adults, and they said pink noise provided deeper sleep overall and improved ability to recall words.
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0: It is the Jesse Kelly Show on a wonderful, wonderful Thursday. Remember, if you miss any part of the show, you can download it. iHeart, Spotify, iTunes. We still have to talk about the commies being pro-crime. I'm going to get to some Obama stuff here in a second. Communists cheating elections, all that, emails, so much more still to come on the world famous Jesse Kelly Show. I'm going to play this again from Pete Hegseth. This is what I'm talking about.
1: We are no longer the woke department or the weak department. Simple translation of that. No fatties, no trannies, no beardos, no weirdos, no wimps, no radicals. Just warriors. Just tough, ready, committed troops.
0: I love it. Barack Obama, as I've explained many times, is immensely powerful on the left. If he is not the CEO of the Communist Committee in America, he's dang close to it. He's one of the senior vice presidents. He is close to the head of that table. Barack Obama got this dangerous because he combines the two worst things in the world. He brings ability and hatred. He genuinely hates the United States of America. That's how he was raised. It's a genuine thing. The influences in his life from his reverend to Frank Marshall Davis to whatnot, that's how Barack Obama thinks. When Reverend Wright speaks, that's how Barack Obama thinks. So he has that hatred, that burning hatred inside of him. But lots of commies hate America. They're not smart enough to cover that up. They're not smart enough to act like they're just normal. Just normal people. Barack Obama, he won't go away for a reason, because the hatred is real and he intends to burn the country down. And when I say good at it, he's so good at it, this is what I mean. Remember this back when he was campaigning for Dome in 24?
2: I don't understand how we got so toxic and just so divided and so bitter. And I get why sometimes people just don't want to pay attention to it. And we all have friends like that. We have family members who are just like, it's all a circus out there. I get that.
0: How'd we get so divided? It's just me, normal Barack, just being a real dude. I don't understand where we got all this division. I'm going to credit Mays Moore for reaching back a little bit and digging this little gem up from 2018. Here was Barack Obama.
3: We're sure as heck supposed to stand up clearly and unequivocally to Nazi sympathizers. How hard can that be?
0: Why do you feel like we're so divided, you Nazi?
3: Saying that Nazis are bad. They're undermining our alliances, cozying up to Russia. What happened to the Republican Party? They're cozying up to the former head of the KGB. In the end, the threat to our democracy doesn't just come from Donald Trump or the current batch of Republicans in Congress or the Koch brothers and their lobbyists or, you know, too much compromise from Democrats or Russian hacking. The biggest threat to our democracy is indifference.
0: You Nazi KGB agent. How'd we get so divided? I don't understand. He did it so well. He did it all the time. Remember, it was Barack Obama who signed off on endless investigations into Donald Trump, wrecking the first 2 years of his presidency. Donald Trump's first 2 years, he was stuck in that Mueller investigation, and it was all a lie, and that entire lie went back to Barack Obama. And he's smart enough to stand up in front of everybody and constantly do the can't we all get along thing, hey, how'd we get so divided thing, while working day and night to rip this country to shreds. This is one of Obama's lackeys. Hey, why do you think people were mad at him?
4: If you look at the fervency of MAGA, if you look at the extremism of Trump, and if you look at what about Obama kind of contributed to that, I truly believe in my bones that it wasn't like, I don't know, his response to the financial crisis or, you know, I don't know, the war in Libya. It was that he was black. You know, and so It really was. Like, I from the beginning, too, from the get, the Tea Party, you take back this country, you know, it was ostensibly about deficits. The debt just hit $40 trillion. They don't seem to care. Like, there's a limit to my self-flagellation, which is I make no apologies, you know, and I'm not suggesting you were saying this, but, like, for working for a black man who became president. And if that's what broke the brains of enough people that they nominated Donald Trump, like, that's telling us to never try to change things.
0: You bigot. You just hate Obama because he's black. How'd we get so divided? I don't understand these freaking people, man. I also don't understand why you'd still have AT&T or Verizon or T-Mobile. I don't understand why you would have any one of the big wireless cell companies. After what they've done and are still doing to participate on the other side in the culture wars in our country, why are you still paying them? And why are you paying so much for your wireless service? You know, when you switch to Pure Talk, you'll pay a fraction of what you're paying now. You switch to Pure Talk, you enjoy your first 3 months of talk, text, and data for $15 a month. What are you paying now? Go look at your cell phone bill now. Oh, and to switch, it's cake. And you get to deal with Americans because Pure Talk hires Americans. Dial #250 and say Jesse Kelly. #250. Say Jesse Kelly. All right? Trump was talking about California. Just, it is so sad. Every day you get a new story out of California about the taxes, the crime, the regulations, the everything. It's just without end.
5: Well, we're going to see what happens. Look, you never know with this kind of thing, but we got a little help, and we've done a great job in getting...
0: That's completely the wrong one. This is the right one.
5: Yeah, I do, and it's a great question because it's so unfair what California is doing. They closed their refineries. You know, they had a lot of refineries. They were actually the third or fourth biggest oil producer in the country. Nobody thinks of California that way. They have a lot of oil in California, but... they don't use it because of the environmental lunatics. And this will help the people of California a lot. You know, they're being charged so much. It's so sad to see and how they keep electing these people that have no idea what they're doing.
0: You know what would keep you up at night? Or maybe you hate California or Californians, so maybe this wouldn't keep you up at night. But I have a lot of friends in California, and I've lived there long enough that I know what a paradise, what the potential is. You know what would keep you up at night? Think about this. If that was a red state still, a red state governed by anti-communists, think about how clean and prosperous and wonderful California would be. Maybe it's for the best that that's not the case, because you'd have half the United States of America trying to move to California if they could just get out of their own way. But communists somehow found a way to make paradise unaffordable and unlivable for other people. So all they do is destroy. Speaking of which, we have to have another chat with the GOP about this soft on crime thing they keep saying. Hang on.

0: chance. Portions of the following program were pre-recorded.
1: There's a possible breakthrough in the obesity drug race. New data from a blockbuster phase 3 trial reveals Eli Lilly's experimental drug retatrutide helped patients lose up to 25% of their body weight. Dubbed the triple agonist, the treatment outperforms traditional GLP-1s by targeting three separate metabolic hormones simultaneously. October is Breast Cancer Awareness Month.
2: The International Health Campaign was started in 1985 to promote mammography as a way to fight the deadly disease. The World Health Organization says in 2024, over 2 million women worldwide were diagnosed with breast cancer, and over 690,000 died from the disease. Many communities around the U.S. will be offering free mammogram screening events and mobile clinics during Breast Cancer Awareness Month. I'm Tammy Trujillo.
1: A fifth measles-related death now being reported in Pennsylvania. State health officials say an unvaccinated resident of Lancaster County who recently tested positive for measles has died. Health update, I'm Scott Pringle.
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4: President Trump has been urging his supporters to come out to vote in November, speaking at a campaign rally in Durant, Oklahoma tonight. Trump blamed what he calls the radical left for causing the worst inflation in the nation's history.
5: Americans are working today in our country than at any time by far in history.
4: Tomorrow, the president goes to Mobile, Alabama to celebrate the groundbreaking of that city's new $4 billion Mobile River Bridge and Bayway project. The president says it's time for Iran to make a choice, accept a fair deal with the U.S. or cease to exist. Trump told reporters today more oil is flowing out of the Strait of Hormuz since before the start of the war with the U.S. and claimed the U.S. Navy's in full control of the strait. Trump says Iran's economy is a wreck and they have no military. New York Governor Kathy Hochul is saying she's lost confidence in the prosecutors involved in the alleged Cornell University frat house gang rape case, so she's taking the case out of their hands.
6: In a statement Thursday night, Hochul cited new information that, quote, raises serious questions about the investigation conducted by the Cornell Police Department and the decision by the Tompkins County District Attorney not to prosecute the rape case. Hochul signing an executive order appointing State Attorney General Letitia James as special prosecutor in the case, authorizing her to investigate and present evidence to a grand jury. In New York, I'm Andrew Whitman.
4: The Tennessee death row inmate who survived an attempted execution last night by lethal injection is in critical condition. Attorneys for Krista Pike say she's receiving life-saving medical care now after surviving last night's failed execution. One of her attorneys says he saw at least 7 needles going into Pike's arm during the execution attempt. They're now calling for Governor Bill Lee to commute her sentence. For now, the governor's issued a stay on all executions in Tennessee. I'm Scott Carr.
7: A new report finds that more than half of those living along the Texas border say the presence of ICE agents makes their daily life harder, not safer. Lauren Goldstein did the survey for the ACLU of Texas.
8: We are by the border, and it has never been dangerous like it is now.
7: Since President Trump took office again, 1 in 4 ICE arrests have been in Texas, but the raids have included a pair of agent-involved shootings in both Houston and Austin. Meanwhile, Texas lawmakers are seriously talking about annexing parts of New Mexico. West Texas Representative Brooks Landgraf says some from eastern New Mexico brought up the idea.
9: We feel like Santa Fe treats them like an extraction colony.
7: The state AG's office says annexation would require approval from both state legislatures and Congress. President Trump back on the road campaigning for more midterms today. He stopped at Peterbilt Motors in Denton, Texas to deliver remarks to workers. I'm Joe Morano.
10: President Trump announced some major energy investments for the U.S., saying South Korea is committing over $50 billion toward natural gas pipeline from Alaska's North Slope to the southern part of the state for export to Asian markets.
11: Major step toward securing our critical energy supply chain, ensuring American energy dominance and making our partnership with South Korea and the entire Pacific region stronger than ever before.
10: Commerce Secretary Howard Lutnick was also on hand.
12: And this project, $50 billion, is going to start to unleash the incredible natural resources of Alaska. It couldn't happen. Everybody talked about it. But it's the combination of your deal making and your trade deal that allowed this to happen.
10: Millions of Americans receiving SNAP benefits will see a small increase, even bigger changes possible in the future. The maximum monthly benefit for a family of 3 in most states will rise by $23, while states will also take on a larger share of SNAP administrative costs. And if you are looking to pre-order Apple's first foldable iPhone, beware of scams. Matt Mattinson with more.
13: Malwarebytes reports that a fake pre-order page for the iPhone Duo was discovered. The site resembles an Apple page and shows off a tab that offers a $500 voucher. However, the deceptive page reportedly uses a tool that can break into vulnerable iPhones, which could then steal sensitive data. Pre-orders for the iPhone Duo model don't start until October 16th and is set to drop a week later.
10: And Nike is betting big on basketball superstar Caitlin Clark with the release of the new Nike Caitlin 1, Clark's first signature shoe and apparel line. The sneaker was designed with Clark's input and features technology aimed at helping players move faster, create space, and shoot quicker. Nike says the shoe launches globally for about $140. Fans can buy the shoe starting today at Nike.com through the Nike Sneakers app and at select athletic shoe retailers nationwide. Analysts expect the first run of her highly anticipated shoes will be selling out fast. I'm Monica Nelson with your consumer and business news.
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0: the Jesse Kelly Show, final hour of the Jesse Kelly Show on a wonderful Thursday. So we're going to talk about, well, I'm going to hammer the GOP really quickly on messaging when it comes to crime here in a second. We'll get to that. Speaking of crime, talk about the communists and crime when it comes to elections, how they use power. We have to make fun of the Rear Admiral Pete Buttigieg. All that and so much more is still to come. Now, we've talked many, many, many times about this, but I'm going to drive this point home again and again and again. Communists, they need foot soldiers. Remember, these people are fighting a revolution, and they need foot soldiers. Now, what kind of person are you looking for if you're a communist revolutionary trying to burn down the system? You need somebody who's okay with breaking the law. You need someone who's okay with violence, someone who's okay with breaking the law. So communists constantly throughout history will open up prisons, and they'll actually take it a step further. They will open up prisons. They will install judges who keep the violent criminals on the streets, and the Bolsheviks did this all the time. They'll take it a step further and put a uniform, give that guy an official title. It's not just that they went down to the local jail and let the rapist out. They went down to the local jail. They let the rapist out. They put into place a judge who would never arrest him again. And then they brought the rapist in and put a Red Guard uniform on him and handed him a gun. Why? Well, you have to do terrible things. This guy has done terrible things his whole life. He doesn't have to be some dyed-in-the-wool communist who's read Karl Marx. He's violent. He's the foot soldier you're looking for. You can tell him, I need you to go to this region, and I need you to go kill about 25 people. Torture them first, do it in front of everyone else, and then steal their food. You found the man who's not going to have a problem with that. That's how communists think. When communists spring violent criminals from prison, They are not soft on crime. They're not springing criminals from prison because they think we've been too mean to him, or hopefully he's turned his life around, or none of these nice sounding reasons they give are the truth. Communists let violent criminals out of prison in America because they want them to commit more acts of violence. These are dyed-in-the-wool foot soldiers now. They are. I bring this up because Mays Middleton, you don't know who that is unless you're in Texas, but Mays Middleton is the Republican. He won the primary. Trump endorsed him. He's the Republican running to be the AG of Texas, right? And I'm going to vote for him, by the way. This is not me blasting Mays in particular. I mean, I don't know him, but I'm going to vote for him. We can't have a commie in there. But Mays said this, Travis County is where Austin, Texas is. They have a George Soros DA. I'll get to that in a second. But he came out today and he said this, the Travis County DA is pathetically weak on crime, leaving victims with no justice. He's not weak on crime. He's pro-crime. When they do the horrible things they do those things with 100% certainty that it will result in murder and robbery and rape and misery. They know when they turn this multi-time felon loose, they know he's going to do horrible things. That's what they want. And our language has to change. I freak out every time I hear some loser on the right say soft on crime or weak on crime. This has been in the communist playbook since the Bolsheviks kicked off the revolution. You turn violent criminals loose. You turn violent criminals loose. By the way, you want to hear something? Speaking of Austin, listen to this. This is from the Austin Police Association.
1: But when I get pages upon pages where in a year hundreds of cases get dismissed outright by the district attorney and the county attorney, she's not exempt from this by any means. There's no reason given. That's what comes back. An officer makes an arrest here in Austin. We take the individual down to the jail. An officer goes and completes their probable cause affidavit and then submits it. Oftentimes, sometimes before they finish their shift and sometimes before the next shift is when they discover that they get a rejection from the district attorney or the county attorney with either no reason given or myriad of other reasons that can come up. Not because there was insufficient probable cause, but because they did an initial review and just dismissed the case as a whole. And that includes felonies, including I've seen burglaries, robberies, aggravated assaults, deadly weapon charges, things of that nature.
0: Austin cops go out there and grab bad guys, and their George Soros communist Bolshevik DA lets them out of jail before their shift is over. And he's not doing it because he's weak on crime. He's not doing it because he's soft on crime. He's doing it because he wants horrible things to happen. This is a family member of a murder victim. The victim was murdered because this Bolshevik turned a very, very bad man loose and, surprise, surprise, went on to kill somebody. When you hear this, remember, communists want this to happen.
2: When all this began, I was a liberal Democrat who didn't even know what a Soros DA was. I believed that the progressives were the good guys. I have learned a painful lesson. I've learned that when an unscrupulous activist DA who favors criminals has this kind of power, it's dangerous for everyone. And families like ours are the ones who pay the price. And I've noticed that DA Garza is at it again, trying to free another convicted murderer. Surely if he succeeds, compensation will be sought there as well. I suspect that this will be a deliberately orchestrated sham, exactly as our case was. This clown of a district attorney has made it a pattern of failing to prosecute actual criminals. His go-to appears to be going after law enforcement and acting as a defense attorney for convicted murderers.
0: It sucks, doesn't it? And I'm not going to correct her. She's earned the right to say whatever she wants. But I will say the district attorney in your city or Austin or wherever he's not a clown. He's a warrior on behalf of the communist revolution. That's how he sees himself. That's how he operates. And he's not soft on crime. He's not weak on crime. He is pro-murder, pro-crime, pro-rape, pro-thievery. That's why he lets the animals out as fast as you bring the animals in. Don't ever buy the packaging they sell you and think these people are just naive or he's just a soft-hearted liberal. They're violent people. Jesse, thanks for telling us how political donations get spread around. I'm never contributing again. Who knows where my money went? After donating to our cause until it hurt, I'm struggling now with even higher prices on everything. And I can tell by the texts I now get, personal info gets spread around too. All right. So I understand the anger. I do. And I know. I know times are tough. I know. I understand all that. But listen, don't ever give, unless it's to an individual candidate or a PAC or cause of some kind that you trust completely. And I need to stress this part. Don't trust the packaging on the PAC either. Just because you got an advertisement on Facebook that's pro-life PAC. We believe in saving babies. Just because you got that advertisement on Facebook and you look at it and it looks really nice and it's a nice ad and you think to yourself, well, I'm really pro-life. I should give to them because they're saving babies. Look, maybe they are saving babies. Maybe they're pocketing most of your money or spending it on other things. There are all kinds of garbage political organizations, nonprofits, PACs of every kind out there. And don't give to the Republican Party either. Just stroke the Republican Party a check. If you can give and money does matter, find the individual candidate who inspires you Local level counts too, by the way. That money goes even further locally. Find the candidate you believe in, you want to back, and give to their campaign directly. If you're writing checks to the national GOP and just banking on the fact that your money's going to go fight anti-communism, you are going to be sorely disappointed. Sorely disappointed. And to answer your question about them spreading your information around, they sell your information. It's actually worse than that. If you donate to, Pro-Life PAC, I just mentioned them. You donate to Pro-Life PAC. Well, Pro-Life PAC, when you donate, they're going to collect your information. Hey, give me your name, address, and whatnot. They'll have a database. You're in it. You're a donor. Then what happens? Close the Border PAC comes and knocks on Pro-Life PAC's door and says, hey, here's $50,000. 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Next thing you know, you're getting texts from Border PAC

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5: There was a murder in Central Ohio that many people still don't want to talk about. The man who committed that crime once sat on death row, but now he's on the run. His name is Lester Eubanks. Lester didn't tunnel out of prison or scale a stone wall. On a December morning in 1973, he and a small group of inmates were granted permission to walk outside prison walls. His handcuffs were taken off. He changed into civilian clothing, and he and three others were driven to a local mall. They were told they could wander the stores and were asked to return to a designated meeting spot. Hours later, all the inmates came back, except Lester Eubanks, and he hasn't been seen since.
6: He had a full plan. The guy had a plan.
7: I was just astounded that this could actually happen.
5: There were many years when it seemed like no one was even looking for Lester, but recently, his whereabouts have become the focus of the U.S. Marshals Service, the federal agents who track fugitives. The case is testing the marshals.
8: Those nine lives are running out, and we're going to catch up with Lester.
5: And is being urged on by those hurt most by Lester's crime.
9: He's had enough free time. He confessed to the crime, and his time is up.
5: I'm Sunny Hostin with ABC News. Over the past year, a team from the ABC News investigative unit joined the search for Lester Eubanks. They uncovered new leads, possible sightings, and at every turn found resistance from those who want Lester Eubanks to be forgotten. What they've uncovered is a case that's about more than murder. It's about family loyalty, a life on the run, and a first-hand look and how the U.S. Marshals are trying to solve one of the oldest fugitive cases in American history. Now they may be closer than ever. From ABC News.
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It is the Jesse Kelly Show on a wonderful Thursday. If you miss any part of the show, you can download it. iHeart, Spotify, iTunes. Hey, Jesse. This one's on, the subject is on accident. If you are using good English, it's by accident and on purpose, not the other way around. Did I screw that up? I probably did screw that up. remember, I'm uneducated and not very intelligent. There are all kinds of people who do radio, podcasts, TV, who are highly, highly intelligent and highly educated. They've been to the finest schools and things like that. I worked construction and went to community college. The knowledge I have about the world, I got from books. When I went to college, I didn't even go to class. I got a 0.0 grade point average the first semester. I don't have a formal education at all. If you're holding out for me to start pronouncing words right and using appropriate sentence structure, it's just not going to happen. And it maybe you're an English teacher or something like that, and it drives you up the wall. This is the best I can do. It's not like I'm not trying. I am genuinely trying. I can't do any better. You know, Ob gets mad at me for my handwriting. My handwriting, I know it is atrocious. It is atrocious. Absolutely terrible. And if I ever have to write something down, whatever it is, maybe it's in the doctor's office, filling out the forms, whatever, it will not be legible to most people. And Ob gets mad and she's like, then I'm going to be able to read that. And I've explained to her, same thing the way I'm explaining to you now. I'm trying. That's the best I can do. I don't, you're yelling at me about something I can't fix. That's the best I can do. This horrible language I use, that's all I got. Hey, Jesse, I have a moral problem. I believe that if you have a problem with your neighbors, you should talk to them about it. My city has a no parking on the street sign at night, and there are a couple houses that park on the street every night, and I want to call my city's non-emergency number and get them to enforce the law. The people are new to the neighborhood. They aren't my direct neighbors. They woke us up with a car driving with its alarm going off at 3 in the morning. I feel like law enforcement and those bottom 5%ers are starting down a slippery slope. What does the Oracle say? Well, I got good news and bad news for you. One, you should make that call to law enforcement. Law enforcement, they have a very dangerous job, as you know. And obviously, there are dirty cops, bad cops, but I respect them so much for the fact that they strap it on and they might never come home that night. But they do work for you. You pay for that. You have every right to call the sheriff's department or police. I don't know what your situation is, and say, this is illegal. Get out here and write a ticket. Get out here and fix it. If you have people, if you have neighbors who are don't get it people, and they are it, you can already tell. You know a don't get it person. You know it. But the ugly thing is this. Don't get it people, they never end up getting it. There are exceptions, but for the most part, if you're a don't get it person, if you're the kind of person who drives a car at 3 a.m. with the car alarm going off right down a residential neighborhood, that tells you everything you need to know about how that person sees their place in the world. That person is one of those naturally selfish people who think they can do whatever they want. The whole world revolves around them, and they don't spend a single second thinking about other people. Everything is about them. That's the kind of person who leaves the grocery cart sitting in the middle of the parking lot instead of walking 15 feet and putting it away in the little cart thing. That tells you everything about that kind of person. So you have a don't get it person. Now, you're welcome to go knock on the door, but you're going to knock on the door and maybe you'll have a talk and maybe they'll even apologize. But guess what? They're not going to get it. They still won't get it. Don't get it, people. Don't get that they don't get it. That's part of what makes them don't get it, people. So your only other solution is to use law enforcement who works for you
and go whip them back into line. They may not get it, but they also only have so much money for tickets and parking tickets and things like that. You get one or two of those, then they pull that Nissan Altima into the driveway, and that's where they park it. All right? We've all had this before. I've had don't get it neighbors. I've had many don't get it neighbors. They're never going to get it. All right. I want to just talk a little bit briefly about election crimes, photo ID. Hang on.

0: Born on America's darkest day of September 11th, the Tunnel to Towers Foundation has been helping America's heroes ever since. Heroes like United States Army Sergeant Mario Nelson. He served in the National Guard and volunteered at Ground Zero after the 9/11 attacks. Later, Mario enlisted full-time in the Army and was deployed to Iraq. Mario made the ultimate sacrifice when he was killed by a rocket-propelled grenade. 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
2: President Trump says it's time for Iran to make a choice, accept a fair deal, or cease to exist. Telling reporters today more oil is flowing out of the Strait of Hormuz since even before the start of the war with the U.S. And he claims the U.S. Navy fully controls the waterway. In Southern California, a woman still missing after a deadly helicopter crash off of Catalina Island. Family members say 45-year-old Catalina Hernandez was suffering from an allergic reaction when she boarded a medevac helicopter last night with her son and a medical team, L.A. Port Police Chief Thomas Gazzi.
3: All of us are committed to bringing the best possible closure.
2: The pilot and a nurse were killed. The chopper crashed into the water shortly after takeoff. New York Governor Kathy Hochul says she's lost confidence in the prosecutors involved in the alleged Cornell University frat house gang rape case. So she's taking the case out of their hands in a statement tonight, citing new information that she says raises serious questions about the investigation conducted by the Cornell Police Department. I'm Scott Carr.
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7: 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A black man from the projects comes forward with information about the case.
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7: But out of nowhere, he goes from star witness to prime suspect.
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7: 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Lee Harris is sentenced to 90 years.
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7: Behind bars, Lee finds an unlikely ally in his cellie, Robert. The pair are like chalk and cheese. There's no way their paths would ever cross on the outside. But as a fellow inmate, Robert sees through the lies and vows to do the unthinkable. Clear Lee's name.
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0: It is the Jesse Kelly Show on a wonderful, wonderful Thursday as we close in on Friday, close in on the weekend. Life is good. We still have to get to Americans checking out on college, so I just want to check in with this really quickly first. How is it possible that everybody wants voter ID, and once again, Democrats voted it down?
1: Take a look here. Favor photo ID to vote. 85% of white people favor it. 82% of Latino. 76% of black Americans favor it. So the bottom line is this. Voter ID is not controversial in this country. A photo ID to vote is not controversial in this country. It is not controversial by party, and it is not controversial by race.
0: It's not controversial, but the entire Democrat Party stands against it. Because communists do not think about elections the way you think about elections. Elections are just a tool for power. That's it. And if the election is going to give you power, have it. If the election is not going to give you power, you better cheat or blow it up somehow. Time and time and time again, communists have proven that's how they think about elections. Headline, election crime arrests keep piling up. And Democrats insist it just doesn't happen. Communists across the United States of America in various ways have figured out how to cheat in elections because communists believe in cheating in elections. They don't think it's bad. They don't think it's morally wrong. In fact, they think they're the good guys. That's how the communists think about right and wrong and power. Look, it's really sick. It's really bad. But they all operate this way. All of them. That's how they operate. And then this, I didn't play this the other day from the Jack Smith hearing, but I want to again drive home that these people, if they are allowed to come back to power, they're going to do worse the next time. I want you to listen to this. This is Ted Cruz and Jack Smith. You know, he had that bogus special counsel investigation. Listen to what he did.
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3: The subpoenas that we issued did ask for communication regarding ad buys because it was relevant to the false statements we were investigating.
2: So purchasing advertising on a news agency you somehow believe is criminal.
0: What false statements? Questioning the election. I've told you that's when I knew they stole that election in 2020. I didn't have any idea what happened on election night. You know, you hear a rumor here and a water leak there. And of course, I have the internet the way you have the internet. But I don't like to come here and push crap on you. That is stuff that I haven't confirmed and stuff I don't know. It did look a little funny that Trump was up when I went to bed and magically a bunch of ballots appeared at 2 a.m. and he lost the presidency. But I didn't know. It looked bad. I didn't know. Then the communist reaction to it confirmed everything. They went to the media and repeatedly said that it was the safest and most secure election ever. That was the moment I knew they stole it. Then after that, because they were now in power, they actually used law enforcement in this country to go after people who questioned the election. That's not something you do if the election was legit and you won it. That's something you do if you cheated your butt off and you're trying to intimidate people into shutting up about it. That's how I know they stole that thing in 2020. Let's do some emails. Jesse, I love the show. You mentioned with the Iranian business how America bombed like 160 school children by accident and how all those sets of parents would think we're terrorists. I remember hearing about that at the beginning of this Iran debacle, but when it happened, it was a concern that we might have done it. I'm guessing now it's been verified. I'm genuinely asking if it's been confirmed. yeah, it's been confirmed. And you should feel blessed to be in a country that doesn't do that stuff on purpose. But it did happen. And it's really bad. And it's one of those things that, sorry, someone has to be held accountable for. I felt this way after the Abbey Gate thing when Joe Biden was president. And I felt this way after we then nuked 10 completely innocent people in Afghanistan. No, I didn't. I don't know those people. You don't know those people. Six of them children. I don't know them, so it's not personal. You've never met them. You'll never talk. Well, no one will ever talk to them now. But so it didn't tug at people's heartstrings. But if we're going to vaporize innocent people, then people have to go down for that. They do. And I'm not saying necessarily that someone has to go to prison for it. I'm not saying that. There are different forms of punishment, but someone better be punished when you nuked 10 completely innocent people. There has to be some sort of accountability for that. Whether it was an accident or whatever, I don't know, but there has to be some sort of accountability for that. I want to live in a country that punishes that sort of behavior. And shoes on the other foot now, and it sucks because it's our administration now. I would like to know who is being held responsible for 160 dead Iranian kids who've never oppressed anybody, they never shot anybody, they didn't commit acts of terror, they haven't, they're just kids. And I know we didn't do it on purpose. I'm not saying that. We don't do that kind of thing. I don't know what the screw up was. Maybe it was a screw up with the munition itself. Maybe something went wrong with the targeting in there and it was the actual munition itself. Fine, punish the manufacturer, but someone has to be punished. You can't drop a bomb on 160 school kids and then say, oops, well, let's move on. That doesn't work for me. It just doesn't. Jesse, serious question since you're at the heart of oil country. I'm curious if there's much discussion about spooling up diesel cracking capacity for Texas light sweet crude. From my limited understanding, a temporary easing of diesel sulfur requirements would allow Texas crude to be processed into usable fuel much more easily than the current 15 ppm diesel. I don't like the idea of running the old diesel for very long because it does not produce, or because it does produce a lot of pollution, but a temporary easing could accelerate the solution. As one of my sources put it, producing a fuel that works is often much easier than producing a fuel that satisfies every modern specification and certification. Okay, so I have heard this as well. And I have also heard, you can take heart in this, the Trump administration it's an open door right now when it comes to solutions for diesel prices. Now, maybe you don't drive a diesel, so this is not something that hits home. You know, most people drive gas, unleaded gas, and so gas prices are different. But diesel prices going through the roof affects all of us, no matter what you drive, because every friggin' big rig you see driving down the road, it's loaded up with stuff you buy, and it's running on diesel fuel. So if diesel fuel continues to stay as high as it is, it doesn't even have to go higher. If it continues to stay as high as it is, those costs are going to start rising rapidly and rapidly and rapidly when costs are already up because the cost of shipping is going to go up. These trucking companies, now there are some big ones, but lots of trucking companies, you know, that truck, it's a small business in and of itself. It's the only one they have. These trucking companies can't just eat those costs. They don't have that kind of, we're not dealing with billionaires here. I know we have truckers listening as we speak, but we're not dealing with millionaires and billionaires here. We're dealing with a small business owner. I know guys have told you this before. They do it with their wives. That's just kind of what they do. They travel around the country. It's kind of cool, but they're not made of money. They can't just eat the costs. The price goes up for them. Price is going to go up for you. And that's a problem. Pain is a problem too. Pain's a really big problem. Because pain, I hate to use a hokey little hippie term, but you don't live your life to the fullest. The things you want to do, you don't do them because they hurt. Or you do it and it's not any fun. Maybe you used to enjoy pounding nails, but now your friggin' elbow hurts all the time. You don't do it. Or you do it and you're wincing the whole time. Maybe it's standing. Maybe it's sitting. Maybe it's your back. 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
3: The big weather story is the threat of heavy rain and flash flooding from parts of the Southwest into the central U.S., where the National Weather Service's Weather Prediction Center has issued a moderate risk for excessive rainfall. Some locations could see flooding from repeated rounds of thunderstorms. Across the southern plains and lower Mississippi Valley, expect numerous showers and thunderstorms, locally heavy downpours there. The East Coast and the Northeast seeing a mix of clouds and sunshine with some scattered showers, but no widespread severe weather. Out west, much of California, Nevada, and the Pacific Northwest remain relatively quiet, though some inland areas continue to face elevated fire weather concerns due to such dry conditions. Temperatures will run warm across portions of the south, cooler fall air settling across the northern tier, the Rockies and High Plains seeing comfortable autumn conditions. And for Alaska, a mix of coastal rain and mountain snow in some higher elevations with seasonably cool temperatures statewide. That's your national forecast. I'm Monica Nelson.
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0: is the Jesse Kelly Show. Final segment of the Jesse Kelly Show on a Thursday, but we're coming back tomorrow to do it again, and we're coming back for Ask Dr. Jesse Friday. Get him fired in now. Jesse@JesseKellyShow.com. We will spend the day answering all of those questions. Headline from Not the Bee is, a record low number of Americans still believe college is very important. Americans are not prioritizing college. And this is pretty simple. It happens all the time. The power an institution has, the only power an institution has, is the trust and respect of the people. The trust and respect of the people. That is the currency that gives that institution, pick your institution, doesn't matter. It could be a university or the Marine Corps or a company, whatever. Boy Scouts. The trust and respect of the people is the thing that gives that institution power. Communists identify powerful institutions. They then do what they do, infiltrate them, conquer them, destroy them. Soon, the institution is no longer worthy of respect or trust. And once that happens, the institution the communists conquered to use it loses its power. It is not ideal at all that America's higher education system has been conquered by Marxists. That's really, really bad, as a matter of fact. It's really bad that the longer you spend on a college campus, the more likely you are to be a communist. That's a really, really bad place to be for a country. I wish it wasn't that way. But since it is that way, I think it's wonderful that Americans are waking up to it. American corporations are waking up to it. Company after company after company, this is on the rise. They're dropping their college requirements for their job. It used to be you have to have at least a bachelor's in this or bachelor's in that, but they got so tired of hiring scumbags who have graduated from college. Companies are waking up to that too and saying, you know, why don't you just come out of high school and we'll train you up from there. I don't need you to be Mao. And what it's doing is it's destroying the credibility of the university system. Now, we're not almost there on defeating the university system, and here's part of why. A lot of the GOP powerful people are older people. It always works that way. And people who are Trump's age, in fact, Trump does this, people who are Trump's age, they remember a time when universities were okay. They remember a time when you had to go to college to get a good job. Like that was the America they grew up in. And so what we're going to struggle with, what we are struggling with right now, is the older GOP types, honestly, like Trump, they are going to keep propping up the university system because they like it. They want it to be there. Trump has said this before. He said when it comes to the 600,000 Chinese students, who Trump knows they're spies. You know they're spies. Of course they're spies. It's ridiculous we would have hundreds of thousands of Chinese spies. But Trump has come out and said, hey, if you kick out all these Chinese spies, then we'll have a bunch of universities that'll go under. And people who have realized how poisonous this university system is look around and go, yeah, that sounds great. That sounds great. Let's do that. For a guy Donald Trump's age, that's horrific. But Americans are waking up. They're waking up quickly. Jesse, I was unable to listen to the show in 2025 and 2026 due to taking care of my mom who died recently. Sorry, brother. Now I am back listening. You never talk about your dog, Fred. Did Fred die? And he also says, just to let you know, DEI is in full effect in the medical nursing establishments. They call themselves Sisters of the Nursing Homes. If you are white, you get very little to no service. My mom had dementia. I will spare you the horror stories she went through because of the DEI nursing facilities. I love the show, says his name is Rob. I wanted to read one. Fred is still alive. He's still useless. He'll probably be alive and useless for a very long time. Lord knows he's spoiled by everyone else but me. Anyway, if you have a parent, grandparent, and you are thinking about putting them in a home. That's your family's business. You do what you do, whatever. Everyone has their own philosophy, their own place in life. But I really, really want to caution you to look into that home and look into it hard before you put mom, dad, grandma in that home. There are wonderful, wonderful homes out there, wonderful saints who work in them. But there are a lot of really, really bad ones. And they do really, really bad things. And I hear so many horror stories about this. Just be really, really careful. Look, we saw during COVID. If you wondered before, you don't have to wonder now. There are monsters in the medical industry. Lots of them. Doctors, nurses, administrators. There are wonderful people, and there are freaking demons in that industry.
1: And now...
2: here's a headline.
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1: Headlines we didn't get to.
0: High hopes never die. Buttigieg surges to 1% with black voters. I wish we could figure out what it is about Buttigieg that black voters just don't like. Hey, breaking. Hegseth to cut 20% of admirals and generals in Pentagon shakeup. You know what we call that? A good start. Trump says he regrets appointing these Supreme Court justices. It was Gorsuch, Barrett, and Kavanaugh. And I look, you can like Gorsuch or you can like any of these three. Maybe you disagree with Trump on that. I like it that Trump came out and said, I would have done that differently. I think that's a good thing. Strong indication. Iran is involved in the alleged plot at the Air Force Base. Remember, we had that Air Force Base, one that we use in the UK. And then, of course, a bunch of new arrivals ended up attempting a terror attack there. Rumors are it was Iran. I'll be anxious to see what happens with Iran post-midterm. The chances that Trump is holding something back now because he doesn't want to risk something drastic, something worse than it already was before the midterm, pretty strong. There's a chance he's holding back a big boy of an attack or some kind, but we'll be here together to find out. And we'll be here together tomorrow for Ask Dr. Jesse Friday to have fun. You ready for that? That's all.

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6: More U.S. forces are headed to the Middle East as President Trump has issued a dire warning to Iran, posting it's time for Iran to make a choice, accept a fair deal with the U.S., or cease to exist. Reports say a Marine Expeditionary Unit and the USS Theodore Roosevelt are headed to the region now. New York Governor Kathy Hochul says she's lost confidence in the prosecutors involved in the alleged Cornell University frat house gang rape case. So she's taking the case out of their hands in a statement tonight, citing new information that she says raises serious questions about the investigation conducted by the Cornell Police Department and the decision by the Tompkins County DA to not prosecute the rape case. She's appointed State Attorney General Letitia James as a special prosecutor in the case. A woman is still missing off the coast of Southern California after a deadly medevac helicopter crash near Catalina Island. Sharon Reardon reports.
7: Family members say 45-year-old Catalina Hernandez was suffering from an allergic reaction Wednesday night when she boarded the medevac helicopter with her son and a medical team. It crashed into the water about a mile from Avalon shortly after takeoff around 8. KNBC reports the pilot and a nurse were killed, and a medic and Hernandez's son were injured and taken to the hospital. Hernandez remains unaccounted for. Los Angeles Port Police Chief Thomas Gazi says they're continuing their search.
8: All of us are committed to bringing the best possible closure to those and their families and the loved ones affected by this.
7: The National Transportation Safety Board is expected to lead the investigation. I'm Sharon Reardon.
6: The Tennessee death row inmate who survived an attempted execution last night by lethal injection is in critical condition. Attorneys for Krista Pike say she's receiving life-saving medical care now after surviving last night's failed execution. One of her attorneys says he saw at least 7 needles going into Pike's arm during the execution attempt. They're now calling for Governor Bill Lee to commute her sentence. For now, the governor's issued a stay on all executions in Tennessee. I'm Scott Carr.
9: A new report finds that more than half of those living along the Texas border say the presence of ICE agents makes their daily life harder, not safer. Lauren Goldstein did the survey for the ACLU of Texas.
10: We are by the border, and it has never been dangerous like it is now.
9: Since President Trump took office again, 1 in 4 ICE arrests have been in Texas, but the raids have included a pair of agent-involved shootings in both Houston and Austin. Meanwhile, Texas lawmakers are seriously talking about annexing parts of New Mexico. West Texas Representative Brooks Landgraf says some from eastern New Mexico brought up the idea.
11: I feel like Santa Fe treats them like an extraction colony.
9: The state AG's office says annexation would require approval from both state legislatures and Congress. President Trump back on the road campaigning for more midterms today. He stopped at Peterbilt Motors in Denton, Texas to deliver remarks to workers. I'm Joe Morano.
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12: In March of 2005, financier Jeffrey Epstein is at a charity benefit in New York City. Wall Street titans are in attendance. Rod Stewart is booked to perform. In a photo taken that night, Epstein has his arm around a woman, pulling her head toward his so that his smirking lips graze her temple. Epstein is tan and relaxed, and he looks like he doesn't have a care in the world. On that same day, 1,200 miles south, a 14-year-old girl in Palm Beach, Florida, gives a statement to the police that will launch an investigation. But maybe Epstein is right not to be worried.
13: Nobody cared what these women had to say. Their insights were ignored as the feds and then the state made this case go away.
14: Mr. Epstein should have been looking at a potential sentence of 360 years at a minimum. But that's not what happened, because there was a power dynamic here, wasn't there?
12: The recent charges against Jeffrey Epstein have brought down a cabinet member and tarnished the reputations of billionaires and elite universities.
15: Here is a group of people, and I gotta say mostly men, who talk a great deal about changing the world, but are fundamentally functioning as a cartel.
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12: From Wondery, the company behind Dirty John and The Shrink Next Door, comes the mysterious Mr. Epstein.
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1: And welcome back to Who's Behind the Secret Door. Let's open up door number two. Well, hello there. How are you?
4: Hey, Georgie boy. I'm doing great this evening. How are you doing, son?
1: You sound a little like Santa Claus, are you?
4: Oh, gosh, no, just the opposite, matey boy. Have you ever been to the Caribbean?
1: I think I may have been there once or twice in my life, my friend, but you sound very, very different. I got to guess, you come on the show quite often?
4: Oh, I would say so, Georgie. I'm there all the time with you, boy. You can't do it without me.
1: What topics do you normally talk to us about?
4: Interesting ones. Oh, we go everywhere into that paranormal spiritual realm. You know, George, the one that we're always fascinated by, aren't we?
1: Boy, this is a tough one.
4: Oh, I hope so, Georgie.
1: When was the last time you were on the program?
4: Oh, my goodness, I'm so freaking old now, I don't even remember. The last time, not too long ago, you know, me friend, it was only just a couple of months ago. I do believe, yes, my memory, it may fade sometimes, but not all the time. What was your question? I just forgot.
1: Have I seen you at live events sometimes?
4: Oh, definitely, Georgie. We are pals at live events. We knock them dead, don't we? And I love the way you open up the show with a couple of songs, matey. Oh, boy.
1: Gosh, I'm gonna pass on who you are. I can't guess.
4: No, let me give you a clue.
1: All right, give me a clue.
4: Okay, the last show you did live. Oh, you weren't the only singer there now, were you?
1: The That was some time ago. That was about a year ago, wasn't it?
4: No, it was this year. Oh, you must be in the same class as me with some of that forgetting, you know what I mean? I hope I was impressive enough for you to remember, boy.
1: I don't think I did a live show this year. I'll check in with Tommy on that. I think it was last year.
4: Maybe it was, and I forgot. Isn't that just a switch?
1: I'm going to pass. Who are you?
4: Who am I? Who is the other singer who sings when you sing, when I'm there with you?
1: I had one guy who sang with me a year and a half ago.
4: Okay. Who was that guy?
1: Vince Jenna.
4: That's it. You got him.
1: Vince, my man, how are you? Excellent.
4: I am doing great, George. Well, I gave you a hard time on that, but you were asking some great questions, and I was just having a lot of fun with you. This was great, wasn't it?
1: Fantastic. You did a great job. You that change of your voice was fantastic. Where'd you get that?
4: Well, remember, I used to be a professional singer, actor, and dancer. And if you need somebody from the old Ireland part of me, oh, I can get that in there, too, and help you kiss the Blarney Stone. You know what I mean?
1: I love it. What have you been up to these days, Vince?
4: Oh, my goodness. Well, I've been doing a lot of teaching lately, George. I've had the greatest opportunity of being on the Shift Network. And what's going to be coming up in 2027 is Ubiquity University, which is another incredible organization. And so I've had wonderful opportunities. I just did the PSI Games in Charlotte, where we performed, and you were live in North Carolina. And that was an incredible weekend with scientists and the most amazing people showing how much we are more than just this physical being, the consciousness and awareness of our intuition, our psychic abilities, all our abilities as we are here on this planet. It was just an amazing event to see all of that. And it was just wonderful. It was a joy. So that's what I've been doing lately. And of course, my readings for people all over the world, the Netherlands, Australia, Russia, even the Ukraine. Unbelievable. So it's been a marvelous year for me.
1: How would you categorize yourself, Vince, as a motivator?
4: Oh, that, you know what, George, nobody has actually ever asked me that question. What do I see myself as? Motivation is one part of it, but I try to inspire and empower. I really need to help people believe in themselves and to be able to heal what is blocking their incredible potential as magnificent, divine, powerful beings. And so my work, my psychic abilities, my mediumship, I use all my skills, my psychotherapy skills to help unblock that with people. And so the motivation part does come in convincing people that they are worth the work. And when they put the work in, they connect to these higher levels of consciousness where we receive all our guidance and information and truly understand who we are as these incredible beings. So we put that together, motivation, inspirer, an empowerer, whatever, you know, that we can use to label that. That's how I see myself. I really want people to believe in themselves.
1: How did you get involved in doing this end of the work, Vince?
4: I never thought that I would be doing this type of work. I thought I would be a professional singer, actor, and dancer. I had a lot of talent as a very young child, and that's the direction I went in. But I had a friend who was once an enemy in school who caused all my bullying and torment when I was growing up and in my school career. But he became a dear friend of mine right at our 10-year high school reunion. Things turned around, and his life was falling apart. At least I knew his life was falling apart. Nobody else knew it. I don't know why. Back then, I didn't know why I knew it. I know now why I knew it. And it was a cry out to God.
5: basically, to give me the ability to help this guy. I didn't know how to help him. I was an actor. I didn't have any skills like that, and no therapy school skills, no counseling skills, but I just needed, I felt the need to be able to help him. So it was in that cry out and that begging God to be able to give me skills that opened the door. That's when my spiritual awakening event occurred. It wasn't an NDE, but it was definitely transformed.

0: difficult time of their life?
1: Confusion. They have no idea. Now, we have come to a place in the world now that there is a higher consciousness understanding. There's more luminaries. There's more authors. There's more spiritual teachers. So this, if ancient wisdom has surfaced more, it's being shared more, right? It's being live through your shows, through podcasts, and through books now. And so, but there's all kinds of information, and it's very difficult to sometimes discern what are we supposed to do? What steps do we take? And then you have that, and then your life and what you've been through and the scars and the pains and the hurts, and people are having a difficult time knowing what to believe in. And then when they do follow a path, like say they open up to the spiritual path, they're not necessarily doing the work they need to, and therefore they're not seeing the results that they're expecting. So they lose their hope in this new information, in this, which is ancient information, and they're not sure if they're doing it wrong or if the information is wrong. And that's where I stepped in with my book to let people know is, no, the information isn't wrong. What's wrong is you're not healing what needs to be healed that's getting in the way of you applying that information. And that's what the block is. That's what's keeping you from doing what you need to do. So they feel very disempowered and out of control. So that's the other part of it. The confusion is causing disempowerment. And people are scared. And it's why some people are reacting and responding the way they are in the world, with anger and resentment and rage even. And they're projecting it out onto to others. And if they're not doing that, they're harboring it within themselves, and they're criticizing themselves and putting themselves down. And so that makes it very difficult. And when you're looking at the world today and you see everything that's going on in it, and you see the devastation and the chaos, you have no idea what to do. That confusion just multiplies. It becomes so overwhelming that people feel helpless and hopeless. And that's a major problem today that I'm finding with so many people. But yes, in our world of new thought movement, in the spiritual understanding and spiritual evolvement, yes, there is that group, obviously, that we were just talking about, that I was just speaking of, those luminaries, those speakers, and then the people that are opening up to this understanding, but it's not enough. And even them, many of them are walking around as bookstores. They have all this information they've gained, George, but they're not applying it the way they're supposed to. And therefore, they're still not creating the lives that they are meant to create and have. And so we're still stuck. We're still stuck. But of course, there is hope, because as long as we're here, we have that ability to choose, and we have that ability to heal. And that's where I try to step in and help people, is to heal themselves and then evolve and tap into this consciousness that I've been working on now, really focused on an understanding of consciousness. And that can get in the way of some people, even some of the best people that are out there even teaching this stuff. Sometimes it gets in the way, you know, there's a lot of things that get in the way of that. But that's where I see it right now as far as what people are feeling.
0: Well, you've helped thousands of people. We call Vince Jenna the psychic therapist. He's also a medium as well. I would guess you have helped thousands of people by now, haven't you?
1: At this point, yes, George. I would have to say that between the groups that I have done and between all of the readings I've done for 43 years, that's a long time. And of course, I'm giving away my age, but that's okay. I'm proud of it. And I've touched so many souls where I feel so blessed. And many of those souls wind up writing me, coming back to me, wind up doing the teaching themselves, where they're opening up and they help empower people. And that's what we're really meant to do, is when you start helping one person, that one person helps so many others. So I really truly feel that besides thousands of people that I personally touch, that somehow my words, my message, my teachings, my empowerment went and further even more people than that. So it just, it takes that work to just believe.

0: believe in people, and I do. I believe in my brothers and sisters out there.
1: Vince, what has been the youngest person you have assisted and the oldest person?
0: Wow. Okay. Let me think back. All right. The youngest person I would have to say was a teenager, a young teenager, with 12 or 13 years old, 12 years old. I do recall this boy. He was tapping in. He was actually having some paranormal experiences. His mom and dad had no idea how to deal with them. She looked up. She heard of me. She heard some of my own, you know, interviews like yours, my podcast, videos that I've done. And she decided to call me. And so it's really interesting, even on any level, any child, when you tap into souls, you're tapping into the brilliant part of them, and they can translate that, especially when you get and speak on their level. And so we made a connection right away, and it was amazing. So that was the youngest, I would have to say. The oldest was 99 years old. A 99-year-old woman is calling me for a psychic reading, and I'm like, why on earth are you calling me? I should be calling you, because you can give me so much information of what you've experienced. But she was bright, and she was with it still. She was a little slow in body, but still apparently very healthy. I do believe that she, you know, went into becoming 100 years old and then some. I haven't spoken to her in a long time. I don't know what has happened to her since. But it was a wonderful connection there of a person who've experienced so much in life and had taken a spiritual path very young in her life, where she just knew that there was more, that she was more, that she came down very intuitively and very open. And there's many souls who have done that. And it was a wonderful experience speaking to somebody that old. It was great. And I've also had the opportunity of speaking to one of the oldest spirits that I have had on this planet. And I'm talking spirits that were, you know, human incarnates to start with, not just spirits from other galaxies and universes. But this soul was born in 735 BCE. BCE. Wow. And he was a Roman soldier, originally an accountant for Caesar. And it was amazing because he gave me his name. And he was a historical figure. I had no idea. I don't study Roman history, that's for sure. And he gave me his name, and I wound up Googling his name. And his entire story that he told me while I was talking with him was right there on the internet. And it's things like that that I get validation from. You know, as a psychic, unless somebody calls me up or writes me and says, oh, everything that you said came to pass, or while I'm on the phone with them, I'm hitting on all these wonderful things from their past, or even the treacherous things, that's a validation as a psychic. Well, as a medium, unless I have somebody there validating that I'm actually talking to a deceased loved one, I can be seeing deceased beings and not know who they are. Like I was brought to Chicago so many times to help with their haunted places, because Chicago is extremely haunted in all different areas of it for all different reasons. And all the time I went, when I spoke to some of the spirits there, the producer of the television show would do a whole bunch of research, and all of a sudden would find that person that I was talking to, and all the information I said he was able to find, but had to do a lot of digging. So it wasn't something I could have done or ever did. You know, I just went cold, and it was just, that's how I got validated. You know, so when I can find it that way. You even validated some things for me when I was on your Beyond Belief show, and we were talking about my communication with extraterrestrials. And then all of a sudden you would show a video of an old scientist or expert in the past who was recording videos and doing interviews and saying the exact same things I said that the aliens, extraterrestrials were telling me. And I was like sitting there going, oh my gosh, I'm getting validated here. This isn't something that I'm not going crazy. I'm speaking to them too. So that helps a lot to know that I'm doing the right work.
1: Well, we've talked to a lot of people, Vince, but you've got your thumb right on the pulse, and you got an incredible intuitive ability about you. We're going to come back in a moment with Vince Jenna and take phone calls with him. He was door number two behind the secret door. I did not guess who he was. We'll be back with your calls and Vince Jenna in just a moment on Coast to Coast AM.
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1: President Trump has been touting the successes of his administration regarding the U.S. economy, stumping for Republican candidates at a campaign rally in Durant, Oklahoma tonight, saying the last time the radical left was in power, they gave the U.S. the worst inflation in the nation's history.
2: Since I took office, we've created more than 1 million private sector jobs and more.
1: Following a botched execution attempt Wednesday, a Tennessee death row inmate is said to be in critical condition. Attorneys for Krista Pike say she's receiving life-saving medical care now after last night's failed attempt at administering lethal injections. Her attorneys now call for Governor Bill Lee to commute her sentence. New York Governor Kathy Hochul says she's lost confidence in the prosecutors involved in the alleged Cornell University frat house gang rape case. So she's taking the case out of their hands in a statement tonight, citing new information that she says raises serious questions about the investigation conducted by the Cornell Police Department. I'm Scott Carr.
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8: President Trump says it's time for Iran to make a choice. He says they will either sign what he calls a very fair deal or they won't exist anymore. Trump telling reporters that Iran is in bad shape.
9: Their money is valueless. Their economy is gone. They have no military. They have no anti-aircraft shooters. They have very little going, and we control the strait.
8: Trump telling reporters Thursday more oil is flowing out of the Strait of Hormuz since even before the start of the war, with the U.S. Navy in full control of the waterway. He spoke to reporters before heading to Texas to sell his economic message. The future of a permanent daylight saving time bill is uncertain as the Senate adjourns ahead of November's midterm elections. The House passed the Sunshine Protection Act over the summer. President Trump has supported that bill, but with experts discussing the negatives to permanent daylight saving time, the legislation now sits in the Senate, which isn't scheduled to return to the Capitol until the week of November 9th. That's politics. I'm Brad Siegel.
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1: We'll be back with the psychic therapist, Vince Jenna, and take your phone calls with him. He was behind secret door number two. I missed and did not get who he was. I got Daniel Brinkley, though. I'm one for two. And next hour, we'll have door number three. If you're an insider, you know what it's like to have those great Art Bell shows. And Tom is here to tell you about two more.
2: That's right, because it is Wednesday, which means we opened up those doors to the Art Bell Vault, added two shows, one from 1998. Art spoke to Father Malachi Martin about the unsolved murder of exorcist Father Alfred Koons in Wisconsin. And then the second show we've added from 1997, Art's guest was David John Oates, as they discussed reverse speech theory. This is classic audio. We encourage you to listen to it. You need to become an insider, but that's the easy part, right, George?
1: Sure is, and it's only 15 cents a day.
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5: 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And there's no more sleepless nights for me. It's amazing. 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
1: Do give it a try. 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
1: And welcome back to Coast. George Norrie with Secret Door Guest Number 2, Vince Jenna, the psychic therapist. And we're going to go to your calls in a second. It's got to be rewarding for you, Vince, to see the people change after you work with them.
13: It's what I live for. It's actually what I live for. You know, it's one thing when we go through our own wonderful evolvement. My wife and I, we've done a lot of work on ourselves. We've been able to manifest some beautiful blessings and a wonderful family and all these the incredible things. But now when I'm able to help others do the same thing and create the life of their dreams, absolutely. It is definitely my fuel. It is definitely, it fulfills me. It's just, it's like being able to watch a really good movie that you love, but with others and enjoying them enjoy the movie. And so I'm enjoying people enjoying their lives. And yes, that does feed me and it does keep me going. It keeps me wanting to stay here and be here to be able to do that as much as I can.
1: All right, let's go to the calls. Let's start with Jason in South Carolina. Welcome to the show. Hi, Jason.
14: Hey, how you doing?
1: Great.
14: I really appreciate this. George, thank you so much, and thanks, Vince.
13: Hey, what a Jason.
14: How you doing, my friend?
13: I'm doing great. I hope you are. Well, actually, I know you're doing great in some areas and not others. But go ahead. You continue with your question.
14: Okay. Well, there's a reason for this phone call, and I find it amazing, that just the topic in general. I feel as though I was called to do something in this life as well, and it's to do some healing and through music and what I do. Yesterday was 2,228 funerals that I've actually played out in my lifetime as a musician.
1: Wow.
14: And you think by now I would think that I would have found the key to life, but I don't. I know that's a lot of stories that you hear, but somehow I feel lost. So that's why I'm jammed up.
13: I know you're jammed there. It is definitely an inner voice that you have that is definitely suppressed, that is saying, I'm not good enough. Even though you get validated for how good you are, that's a conscious thought. But the unconscious thought, little you, little Jason in there, is holding you back. You have to, at this point, think and realize how great you really are as a talent. And I'm saying that. And just because you think you're great doesn't mean you're not going to get even better or think that you can get better. You have to start with a greatness in order to feel that and motivated enough to go even more than that. But you've got to start from there. I am good enough is what you need. I don't hear that inside of you. I don't hear that little voice. I am good enough. I'm worthy enough. I came here purposely to inspire, to help, and to heal people. And so now, from this day on, you have to call yourself a healer. You got to proclaim it and call yourself a musician, call yourself a talent using all your abilities, and I promise you it will start expanding on its own. You're the only one holding that back. And I know you've tried so hard, but it's really difficult at times to conquer that inner voice. You get my book, The Secret That's Holding You Back. It'll help you get to that inner voice and to help change it so that you can keep going, Jason, because you do deserve it. You are a talent. You are inspiring. You're meant to do more. And all I hear are the archangels saying, hey, we sing along with your music. So keep it going and you will do great things out there. And that's just not smoke that I'm feeding you. That's what I'm feeling about you and seeing about you. Okay, Jason?
1: How many spirit guides, Vince, feed you the information?
13: Okay, here's the interesting thing. The spirit guides have been moved aside. It's all archangels, angels, and source spirit God, the higher ascended masters, because we're connected to that highest source, that God source, whatever you want to call it. And because we are directing our questions to others, just like we do on the earth here, we ask our friends, we ask our parents, rather than going within and finding the answer within, they are now directing us to our greatest self. So that's what you want to be able to connect to now. And that is only one big giant universe of incredible sorts and consciousness. That's the direction we all need to go in now. So it takes the entire universe and the higher sources that we are part of and that we are connected to that give us the greatest answers. Tap into that, Jason. Make some music about that as well. You'll keep going and healing a lot.
1: Let's go to Dee in Mississippi on the wild card line. Hello, Dee.
15: Hey, hello, everybody. I'm just calling for a reading to, you can tell me what's going on with me. And I feel stuck in a lot of things, so a lot's going on with me. Can you just give me the reading?
13: Oh, Dee, you know, a lot of my answers wind up being the same for people because all I see is darkness within people because of their past. You have been through so much when you were younger, and even now as you've become older, it's kind of like you're compounding the issues that you have felt since you were very young. I don't hear inside of you, you're beautiful, you're wonderful, you can do everything and anything you want, you're talented, and all of that. I'm not hearing any of that that should have been ingrained in you while you were growing up. As a matter of fact, I hear a lot of criticism, and you criticize yourself a lot because of that. The pattern that we hear and the way we are taught when we're growing up and treated is the pattern we wind up replicating for ourselves with ourselves. And so you've got to change that inner voice. When you change that inner voice, D, your outer world will change too. There is I'm not sure you're necessarily seeing a correct doctor. There is some medical stuff that I don't know if it's a draining that you're feeling, an energy, something that's going on physically with you, but you need to seek out the proper advice and help. It's nothing that's serious, but it definitely you need some better advice than what you're getting physically. Do you understand what I'm talking about?
15: Something medically?
13: Yes, something medically.
15: Okay.
13: Okay. Pay attention to what your body is feeling and ask the right questions and seek out the right answers. Okay. And okay. So you'll be fine, but I'm definitely feeling an imbalance in there that is bringing down your energy level physically as well. Okay. So again, emotionally, stop the criticism, the self-criticism, start praising yourself because you've not heard that a lot and you need that voice. Okay. Change the voice around. You'll change the outcome of your life and you'll do great. Okay.
15: Okay. All right. Okay. Thank you.
13: Do some home cooking.
1: What do you think of supplements, Vince?
13: Supplements, it's great. It's the word supplement. You're supplementing. You're not replacing. The unfortunate thing is that people start thinking that the supplements are supposed to replace the natural food and the natural nutrition. And so they get caught up in that. And so you don't want to get caught up in that. You want the supplement to help boost up what you're already feeding yourself. And our bodies are capable of doing that. It's a magnificent machine and it can heal itself. But the problem is that you have to work both emotionally and physically as well. We have body, mind, and spirit. So you have to also work on the spirit and also to heal that body. And so, yes, supplements are okay. Absolutely. And you want to get pure forms of them. There's too many forms out there that are cheap and material and not even giving you what the dosage says on the bottle. So you want to get pure stuff.
1: First time caller, Frank in Riverside, California. Welcome,
13: hey, Frank. Yeah, Frank.
16: Good evening, gentlemen. How you doing?
1: Okay,
13: doing
1: buddy.
13: Great.
16: I'd like to get a reading. I got some legal stuff coming up. I'm just wondering if you have any information.
13: What is your question about it? Give me a definite question. It makes it easier.
16: I want to know the outcome of it in a sense of it's a probate issue, and I am putting a claim in, and I just would like to know how that's going to happen.
13: Okay. I do see it taking some time. So don't give up on it because the outcome, the ending is positive. It will be good, but you're going to get disillusioned by the amount of time that it takes for it to come to a conclusion. Don't give up. Keep the faith. You're going to be fine with it. Don't depend on the outcome. Keep creating your life. Keep moving in a forward positive direction. It's almost like you've done your work. You're going to be putting some positive attitude towards it and energy towards it. And now you're going to keep moving forward and everything is going to work out fine. Just be patient. Okay, Frank? And let me tell you something else. I'm not getting that patience is your greatest strength.
16: Well, that's
13: you got that one?
16: Occasions, yeah.
13: Yeah, right? Yeah. I know. So this is to help you develop more patience and faith and belief. You'll be okay. All right. And you feel that internally too, but you're doubting it a little bit much, aren't you?
16: Yes, because of the time essence, I guess.
13: Right, exactly. And it's been some time already, hasn't it?
16: Yes, it has.
13: Yeah. Just hang in there, buddy. Hang in there. You know, sometimes things do take longer than what we expect. So that's why you want to keep moving forward and just know that it will be okay.
1: We're taking final calls with Vince Jenna. Next up, let's go to Jeremy in North Dakota. Hi, Jeremy.
17: Hello, George and Vince. I have a question, Vince.
13: Go ahead,
17: with
13: Jeremy.
17: 2.5 months I've spent in a coma living in two dimensions at once.
13: Okay. Well, how is that working out for you?
17: Well, I feel like part of my soul was left in another dimension and it's not all the way back yet.
13: Okay. You need to pull yourself together, literally and spiritually. Okay, Frank, you can do that. I don't blame you, though, because the way... Jeremy, yeah, that's right. Thank you. That was Frank before. Jeremy, I don't blame you because... the way the world is going, the way life is going, I know a lot of people who just want to have one foot there and one foot here, right? In a better realm. But you can't live that way. You chose to come down and incarnate in this physical world so that you can bring that spirit with you. If you are to now take what your soul is feeling in that dimension and pull it in here, you will feel completely different and more empowered. And that's what you want to do. And you can do that by not downgrading this physical life of yours so badly. You need to start believing that it's okay and you're okay and that you're going to make it better. So that's the only way that you'll pull yourself back in here. But if you keep thinking and having the negative attitude that things aren't going to go well, they're never going to change, then your soul is going to want to stay over there because it doesn't like the torment of being over here with those negative beliefs. Change your negative beliefs, pull yourself in, and you'll be fine with it. And I know you can do this. It's just going to take you a little work. Are you willing to do that?
17: Well, yeah, I have. Gone already 22 years past the events, so I'll just keep plugging away.
13: Well, don't plug. Do something to really change it, okay? So that way you can experience something new and better and greater. Pull yourself together, literally, okay?
1: Do you find, Vince, that some people get very emotional with your advice?
13: Oh, all the time, George, all the time. I wind up touching on things that they have not... felt or thought of or dealt with in a long time. And so I tried to help bring it to the surface because that's the only way to heal it. I burst a lot of bubbles sometimes where, you know, people have created their own stories that are not true, only because that's their coping mechanism. As a psychotherapist, we know that people want to have coping skills to get through life, but that's all about surviving rather than thriving. So I want people to thrive. And in order to help them thrive, you got to bring to the surface that stuff that is needed to feel and be able to get rid of and change. And you can do that. So yes, they do get very emotional. They also get very emotional when you start telling them what their gifts are, because they don't even see that. Or maybe they have thought of them, but they didn't think they were good enough. And you're sitting there and I'm sitting there and I'm telling them, oh no, man, you're supposed to be doing great things with that. You're a great guitarist. You're a great musician. And then all of a sudden the tears open up because they feel joy. And that's what moves me completely, is their joy.
1: Until the next time we meet, Mr. Jenna Vince. Jenna, who is behind Secret Door Number 2, up next, Door Number 3.
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3: You guys just didn't want it bad enough. 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
6: President Trump is urging supporters to come out to vote in November. Speaking at a campaign rally in Durant, Oklahoma Thursday, Trump said the last time the radical left was in power, they gave the U.S. the worst inflation in the nation's history.
7: Since I took office, we've created more than 1 million private sector jobs, and more Americans are working today in our country than at any time by far.
6: Trump's stop in Oklahoma is part of a broader tour touting the economy ahead of the midterms. Earlier Thursday, Trump visited Denton, Texas, where he toured the Peterbilt Motors facility. And on Friday, the president will be in Mobile, Alabama, to celebrate the groundbreaking of Mobile's new $4 billion bridge. Israeli Prime Minister Benjamin Netanyahu says the co-pilot accused of trying to take over a Fly Dubai flight to Israel underwent Islamist radical indoctrination. Netanyahu said Israeli investigators uncovered the information while examining the Omani national accused of attacking the plane's captain during Wednesday's flight from Dubai. Passengers and crew subdued the suspect, and the plane carrying 174 people landed safely in Saudi Arabia. The family of Renee Good, who was shot and killed by ICE in Minnesota, is suing the U.S. government and Trump officials. A lawsuit filed recently goes after the U.S. government for wrongful death, as well as ICE agent Jonathan Ross, former Homeland Security Chief Kristi Noem, and others for a conspiracy to interfere with civil rights. Good was shot and killed by Ross in Minneapolis in January while driving away from protests. Americans spent more than $160 billion using buy now, pay later plans last year. That's according to research from Federal Reserve economists. Experts say these plans are being used more and more for everyday expenses, including groceries, bills, transportation, and even rent. Pay-in-4 plans accounted for about half of that spending, with use of those plans up nearly 80% since 2023. Financial experts warn consumers to read the fine print, understand how missed payments could affect their credit, and avoid taking on multiple plans they can't afford. I'm Tammy Trujillo.
8: A new report finds that more than half of those living along the Texas border say the presence of ICE agents makes their daily life harder, not safer. Lauren Goldstein did the survey for the ACLU of Texas.
9: We are by the border, and it has never been dangerous like it is now.
8: Since President Trump took office again, 1 in 4 ICE arrests have been in Texas, but the raids have included a pair of agent-involved shootings in both Houston and Austin. Meanwhile, Texas lawmakers are seriously talking about annexing parts of New Mexico. West Texas Representative Brooks Landgraf says some from eastern New Mexico brought up the idea.
10: We feel like Santa Fe treats them like an extraction colony.
8: The state AG's office says annexation would require approval from both state legislatures and Congress. President Trump back on the road campaigning for more midterms today. He stopped at Peterbilt Motors in Denton, Texas to deliver remarks to workers. I'm Joe Morano.
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0: God, land of America, and the gateway to the West. Good morning, good evening, wherever you may be across the nation, around the world. I'm George Norrie, and this is Coast to Coast AM. Later tonight, hauntings. Pull the sheets up right under your chin. Here's what's happening. The Pentagon is sending a third aircraft carrier strike group and additional Marine Corps ships to the Middle East, according to U.S. officials, adding 9,000 to 10,000 more troops to the region as President Donald Trump considers renewing strikes on Iran after the midterm elections. The ships, jet fighters, Marines, and sailors will arrive in the region by the end of November. Mr. Trump recently told aides he expects to resume bombing Iran that same month as well. The aircraft carrier USS Theodore Roosevelt left its home port of San Diego on Sunday on a scheduled deployment. Three ambitious ships carrying Marines from the 13th Marine Expedition left on Monday. With more, here's Tom Danheiser.
1: Yeah, George, U.S. officials have said three carriers and two landing groups are deploying around Iran. The Roosevelt Strike Group and Macon Island Force with 2,000 Marines left San Diego, adding to the full buildup, which will finish by November. UK maritime trade operations have said a 2.5 million barrel supertanker was hit by an unknown projectile, causing a fire while passing through the Strait of Hormuz. Meanwhile, Yemen's Houthi rebels launched intense attacks across front lines in Taiz Governorate, seeking to build on their recent offensive that captured the country's Red Sea coast. Yemeni government forces held their ground and claimed to have inflicted heavy losses on the group. President Trump said Thursday night that Iran is ready to fold up, adding he believes the U.S. will win the war right after the election, though he also said maybe before the election. Mr. Trump told Time magazine that the U.S. military action against Iran could resume after the midterm elections if Tehran and Washington fail to reach a satisfactory agreement, and that he doesn't think that you could ever have peace with Iran. And oil prices rose and settled up more than $4 a barrel amid news that Washington is deploying more troops and an aircraft carrier to the Middle East. George?
0: Thank you, Tom. Cold weather is approaching, and the U.S. is projected to have record-setting production of natural gas and healthy storage levels to help protect the market against possible shifts in winter weather that could otherwise strain supply and squeeze consumers. Harry Dent Jr. is with us right now. Harry, we can't afford any more things to pop up and be wrong. What do we do?
2: Well, you know, it's very simple, George. I mean, they've been stimulating this economy so hard for so long since the 2008 crisis, and now inflation is just stubborn at 3%. We got this Iran war that will never end, and the stock market, again, biggest, longest bubble ever now, and it is ready to crack from what everything I can see. I think that between now and year end, we're likely to see what I call the first wave down of the next major crash in our lifetimes. And that first wave hits hard, George. It's like 50% or more in just 2 to 3 months. So by year end, early January or something, we could see the stock market go down the fastest in a long time. So it's a time to be cautious, get out of stocks and other speculative investments and stuff, and just say, look, I'm going to be safe. We've all made a lot of money. Don't look a gift horse in the mouth. And then if we do see this first wave down, then you'll see more to come in the next 2 to 3 years. So this is not just a short crash. It's the beginning of another major crash like 2000 to 2002, the first tech bubble crash, and the 2007 to 2009 demographic downturn after the baby boom peaked. And again, George, I predicted that 25 years before it happened.
0: Yes, you did. Harry, I'm in the Midwest for the holidays, and Tom tells me the price of gasoline in Los Angeles, $6-$7 a gallon. Yep. People can't pay that.
2: Yeah, no, that's right. And again, inflation, their target is to get it down to 2%. They've done everything possible. It will not go below 3%, and it still hasn't. So that means they can't keep stimulating. They have to tighten. They're supposed to raise interest rates. Already started a quarter of a point, another couple of quarter points October and December. The economy can't handle tightening when it's already struggling, and this inflation says they can't give us any more free money to keep it going. So the Fed basically has run out of options. That's what it is. And so the economy needs to take a rest from my point of view, and it will. So That's not the problem to me. It's just that investors have to get out of the way. And real estate is the most overvalued by far. I mean, the last real estate crash of 30 to 40% was nothing compared to what we're going to see now that real estate has also had the longest, biggest bubble in history. And that's what really hits the banks and hits everyday people. Most people own a home. Most people don't own that much in stocks.
0: You'll be hearing more on Harry Dent every other Tuesday in our news segments. His website, harrydent.com, linked up at coasttocoastam.com. Thousands of eyedrop bottles sold at popular retailers like Walgreens are being recalled over concerns that the drops may not be sterile, according to the FDA. The massive recall was initiated by Sterling Pharmaceutical Services of DuPont, Illinois. Look out, folks. Be very careful when you buy eye drops from these places. The run-up in the midterm elections is turning into a food fight, literally. The summer was marred by massive foodborne outbreaks that sickened scores of people and the recall of tens of thousands of pounds of imported meat, turning the safety of U.S. food supply into a topic of national conversation and a political cause. Food safety coach Jeff Nelkin is with us here. Jeff, have you ever seen it this bad with these recalls?
3: It's coming fast and furious, and there are different points of view as to why you're hearing about so much of these recalls in the media, which is an interesting strategy that it's being heard in many more angles than in the past. But again, a lot of these recalls have to do with situations that keep reoccurring at some of these food production facilities. And the question is being asked, why is it happening again and again and again? What's not happening that's proper in the way of monitoring the production of food and keeping it safe?
0: What do people do about all this, Jeffrey?
3: So what we've been looking at is, for example, recently with this iceberg lettuce situation, was that a lot of it was coming from Mexico and then sold over, you know, to one of our places in Salinas. Now the question becomes, okay, if we're bringing in product from different countries, maybe we need to be more thorough in the procedures that we're following, because obviously this has been the largest crypto parasitic situation in years. And so that's one angle. And then the other angle is that the professional people have been minimized in some of the organizations like FDA and CDC, people that oversee a lot of this, their staffing has been reduced. So that too plays a role in trying to keep your thumb on a problem, you know, that is just happening again and again. And the question becomes, why are we having problems again and again? What are we not doing that we should be doing?
0: Good point. Thank you. Jeff Nelkin, our food safety coach. 9 years ago, I was broadcasting on this night when we started hearing reports of shootings in Las Vegas. 1, 2, 3, then the numbers kept climbing. By the time it was all over, we found out that an individual by the name of Stephen Paddock had fired more than 1,000 rounds, killing 58 people, wounding at least 413 people, shooting from his hotel room at the Mandalay Bay in Las Vegas. In a moment, Donna Coughlin joins us. We're going to be talking about this incredible, sad story next on Coast to Coast.

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4: And welcome back to Coast to Coast. George Norrie with you, true crime journalist and author Donna Kaufman with us, has spent decades investigating hundreds of high-profile homicides, celebrity deaths, and missing person cases, often following them from crime scene through trial.

0: He did too. We miss him a lot. And yeah. The pathology world misses him, don't they?
1: Boy, you got to know that because, you know, there are people who pretend that they are as knowledgeable as he is. He had 60,000 cases that he worked on. And, of course, the biggest being JFK and RFK's deaths. You know, nobody had the breadth of the scope of information and guts that he had. And he connected with juries and, you know, he's a treat to work with. I miss him every day.
0: Have you been following this case in Tennessee of Krista Pike, who is in still in a critical condition after failed lethal injections didn't kill her?
1: Yeah, that's something, isn't it? And, of course, the jury that heard her trial the first time, they were all qualified to give a death penalty verdict, and they chose to do that. So they heard the excuse about her terrible background, the way that she grew up. No one's justifying that. But what she did to her victim was so over the top and horrendous and cruel. That's why she's on death row. And, you know, all the states need to adopt the Utah technique, which is firing squad, because you don't make misses then, and you don't have the mess that this has ended up with and the fan club she seems to be acquiring.
0: Can they try to execute her again, or does that mean they have to stop?
1: Well, that's what we'll have to see. I think that, you know, the jury said execute her, and now we've had these two horrible events in Tennessee where it just didn't work out. So they need to find another method of executing people.
0: And just so folks know, she was convicted of killing and slashing to death a woman many years ago that she claimed was after her boyfriend, and yeah. She went ballistic, huh?
1: And she was in her late teens at that point, but still an adult. So, you know, the other two people who helped her out were not given the death penalty. So the crime that Krista Pike committed was so over the top, the jury had no other choice but to give her the death penalty. You know, it's a mess.
0: Donna, I can't believe 9 years have gone by since that horrible tragedy in Las Vegas. 9 years already.
1: Tonight, 9 years. Yeah, what a celebration, huh? By the way, the guy, Stephen Paddock, who was 64 at the time, was looking over, he was at the Mandalay Bay Hotel, 32nd floor, and he broke the window, and it overlooked the Route 91 Harvest Festival, which had been going on for a few years every weekend four or five years before that. And it was just a celebratory event, an outdoor concert. Jason Aldean was playing. He was on stage at the time when Stephen Paddock started shooting from his sniper's perch. And he fired, as you said, more than 1,000 rounds. And even though it was reported that 58 people died, actually it was 60 because two died in the years since of shots related to his.
0: They were part of the injured, right?
1: Yeah, 500 plus people were wounded, either shot or trampled. So this was just, there was no other deadlier mass shooting in modern American history. So Stephen Paddock made his name that night, and just horrible, horrible person.
0: And apparently he committed suicide, right?
1: Yes, he did. He, you know, as I always say, if you're going to commit mass homicide and suicide, start with the suicide.

0: but you know, he didn't listen, and he shot himself to death with one of his many, many handguns and rifles that were in the room with him, and you know, no one misses him. So then it became a question of what motivated this guy. What made him do this? What was he, part of a terror sect? Was he political? So the Las Vegas PD, the Clark County Sheriff's Department, the FBI, and the Review Journal investigators all did separate investigations and came to the conclusion that, I don't know, no one knows. No one knows what did it. But there was no second gunman. He left no suicide note or manifesto. He had no ties to a terror hate group or foreign organization, and he was apolitical.
1: Unbelievable. And he was an avid gambler. He did that and had a lot of fun in Vegas.
0: Yes.
1: But he really wasn't a criminal in the past, was he?
0: Well, no. Previously, this was a well-planned thing that he did. In August, 9 years ago, he attended the Lollapalooza concert, open-air concert in Chicago. And days before, and he did the same thing with the idea of finding a perch that overlooked the event, and he didn't shoot anyone that day. Days before the Mandalay event, he attended the Life is Beautiful Fest in Las Vegas, and on both occasions, he requested rooms that overlooked the concerts, but he didn't take action that day.
1: What did his family say about him, about his personality?
0: Well, that's real interesting. He had three brothers. One of them said, I have no idea. I haven't talked to him in 20 years. The second one said, boy, you know, he's mentally ill, paranoid, but I've had no contact with him for 10 years. But his other brother said, I texted with him 2 weeks before. He said he was bored. And this brother thought if he did it, he might have wanted to have the largest casualty count. But he never told him he was going to do this. There was no hint of that. The brothers were not charged. They were not. They were investigated. They gave full cooperation to authorities. But they weren't, you know, they weren't up to date with what he was doing. But he had been suffering mental illness for some time, and this was proven mostly through the girlfriend that he had and lived with for a few years. Her name was Mary Lou Danley. She was 62, a mother, grandmother from the Philippines. She had divorced a husband in Queensland, Australia. She was married for 20 years, and she met Stephen Paddock as a high roller hostess at a Reno casino. She was so short, she came up to his elbow, and he was only 6'1". But when they first got together in 2013, he was the height of romantic. They traveled the world, Dubai, Mediterranean countries, Asia, cruises, Bahamas, all expenses paid by him. And then they moved in together in Mesquite, Nevada. He paid for everything and spoke to her brother over the phone and said, hey, let's all get together. So at some point, he was happy with her and a happy enough guy.
1: And he had a few million dollars, but then he lost it all. But hold on, Donna, we're going to take a break and we'll come back and talk more about the tragedy that occurred 9 years ago in Las Vegas. We'll be back in a moment on Coast to Coast AM.
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1: President Trump is urging supporters to come out to vote in November. Speaking at a campaign rally in Durant, Oklahoma Thursday, Trump said the last time the radical left was in power, they gave the U.S. the worst inflation in the nation's history. Trump's stop in Oklahoma is part of a broader tour touting the economy ahead of the midterms. There are a lot of questions after the Tennessee death row inmate who survived an execution by lethal injection attempt is now in critical condition. Krista Pike's attorneys say she's receiving life-saving medical care. Her attorneys are now calling for Governor Bill Lee to commute her sentence. Lee has issued a stay on all executions in Tennessee for now. Kroger employees are getting a new look with new uniforms rolling out across the grocery chain. Kroger says the changes were based on feedback from customers and employees who say the new look makes workers easier to spot. It's the company's first mandatory dress code change in a decade, affecting nearly 400,000 employees. I'm Tammy Trujillo.
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2: We shall take your calls next hour with Donna Kaufman as we talk about the incredible situation that occurred 9 years ago in Las Vegas. 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The Paranormal Podcast Network keeps cruising along. If you haven't listened yet, you're missing some great shows, and Tom is here to tell you about more of them.
3: Yeah, we're not going to let you miss them. In fact, we're going to introduce you right now to Captain Ron on the line. 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
3: 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Ron, what do you got this week?
4: This week we have the filmmakers of a new documentary out about the famous Cotes photo from Costa Rica, which was taken back in 1971. You've probably seen this, the pretty famous photo, and it's really great. And it was done as part of an official governmental mapping program. So it's one of the rare times where we have an official government photo with a secure chain of custody. And it turns out that the photographer who took it actually claims to be a lifelong experiencer going back to his early childhood. That's a heck of a coincidence, and it's a great story, Tom.
3: I was just looking at that today, as a matter of fact. You know, Ron, last week we did a tribute show to the late ufologist Nick Pope. I knew Nick very well. I knew you knew him. What did he mean to our cause and to finding the truth about what's out there?
4: Well, a lot, because, you know, he was an important member. He's one of the guys from the Ministry of Defense who actually came out and said what he could after he retired about this issue. And he was a real advocate, and you saw him everywhere. He was at every single contact in the desert. And it's really, really a shame he's not with us anymore to keep the fight going.
3: Yeah, that is true. Ron, thanks for a few minutes spending it with us here today. 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In the search, put in Coast to Coast AM. All the great shows will pop right up, including Beyond Contact with Captain Ron. Thanks, Ron.
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2: And welcome back to Coast to Coast. George Norrie with you, Donna Kaufman with us. Donna, almost 6 years to the date, we had that tragedy in Israel that has still not stopped as well. What is it about people out in these events? Are they safe?
11: Well, you know, I don't think they are. I would not go to an open-air event. But this was a big difference between what happened in Israel. And we know that the Nova Festival was the open-air event. But the terrorists who were at that didn't know that there was any kind of concert. They didn't know that. They were there to do a lot of damage. They came in with a barrage of 5,000 rockets. 1,200 people infiltrated the territory, targeting IDF bases and junctions. They were not there. You know, it was a happy moment for them when they discovered that there was a concert going on. So it's different. You know, it's a different kind of situation there. But, you know, there are still people who will be looking at Stephen Paddock and wondering, you know, what happened and why can't they find out what happened? Well, it wasn't for lack of trying. He changed in the last year before he went wacko, and he did not want to have sex. He didn't like his girlfriend anymore. She was living with him. She gave up her life in the Philippines and Australia to move in with him. And then he berated her. Her perfume and lipstick made him sick. He made her walk behind him. He insulted her Catholic beliefs. There was child porn found on his hard drive, but I don't know whether she knew about that. He transferred $150,000 to her by wire prior to the shooting, and it was believed he did that to get rid of her so that she couldn't stop his actions at the concert. She thought he was breaking up with her, and she was like ready to do that. She told cops her fingerprints would be on his ammo because he made her help load bullets into magazines. So, but she cooperated fully. She was considered a witness, the best witness, not a suspect. She had a clear conscience, and she was cleared by authorities. So what made him go crazy? We mentioned before gambling. He used to be somebody who would enjoy gambling and was very good at it. He
2: loved video. He loved video poker, didn't he?
11: Yeah. 2 years before, he had $2 million, and over the next 2 years, he lost almost 75% of that.
4: Wow.
11: He paid casinos $600K because he lost so much. He had credit card companies asking him for $170K. He would have regular low-cost meals at a retirement center. This is a guy who was formerly a postal worker, IRS employee, Lockheed Martin. I don't know what he did, but he made his money as a real estate investor before becoming a full-time gambler. But, you know, when you think about video poker, that's not a gambler's game. That's a game that it's almost, I hate to say it, but masturbatory. It's doing the same thing again and again and again, not dealing with anything. A gambler likes to sit at a table and scope out the competition and play mind games. He was not about that. He was a germaphobe, balding, bad teeth. And when they looked at his, he had his autopsy done. They determined he had high blood pressure, but no maladies. There was trace of Valium in his urine, which meant it was already through his system. He had no drugs or alcohol. He shot himself in the head, so his brain was sent to Stanford for forensic study. And they found nothing abnormal. He had been married and divorced twice, once in 77 to 79, another time 85 to 90, no kids. So Mary Lou was really the only person that he was close to, and he was driving her away.
2: But something just doesn't add up, Donna.
11: Yeah. I know.
2: Doesn't make sense.
11: They looked at it from a lot of different viewpoints. And the terrorism definition differs for feds and the state, which MGM Resorts, which owned Mandalay Bay, cited that for them being able to say, we have no liability to the victims here because this is a state crime. But here's an interesting thing that happened. He broke, and I don't know at what point he did this, if it was right before he shot himself because he knew the cops were at the door. He broke another window to shoot at two huge fuel tanks at McCarran, which is now Harry Reid Airport. He was 1,100 feet away. But the bullets, two of them hit the tanks.
2: Did he try to blow the tanks up?
11: He tried to, but they didn't breach the skins. If he had been closer and if his truck was there, he could have used his truck to break down the fence that was harboring the tanks, and he might have been able to cause an explosion because he had fertilizer in his truck. I'm not sure what kind. But when Tim McVeigh took down the OKC federal building, he used ammonium nitrate fertilizer and diesel fuel. So did Paddock want that to happen as well? Was it the idea to cause an explosion? And why did he do that? And I went down the rabbit hole trying to figure that out because those fuel tanks were used for fueling Janet planes, which are basically the CIA air transport 737s. They have a whole stock of them, and they fly employees from the airport to Area 51 or Creech Air Force Base, northwest of Las Vegas, where there's a joint U.S.-UK program that houses drone targets in the Middle East. So Janet planes are interesting. They have no identification on them, but you see them on the park there. They're white with red stripes. There's an N number, but no ID. I used to listen to their air transmissions, which, you know, are public. But was that his goal? Was that Stephen Paddock's goal? Was he mad because of something maybe that happened at Lockheed Martin when he was there? I'm not sure why he left that job or why he left any job. But, you know, he considered himself retired and a gambler. But, you know, as gamblers go, he was a failure at that as well.
2: The people who knew him, did they like him?
11: Nobody did. No. The only person who tried to put up with him was Mary Lou Danley, who I hope one day you get the chance to talk to, because she seems like a nice woman, approachable, but she may not want to talk to anyone at this point. You know, she was considered a suspect and then cleared. But, you know, she had the greatest life with him, going from these fancy cruises and then having to load his weapons with her fingerprints on the bullets. That was what their social life was when toward the end, loading the magazines. And that must have just been horrendous for her. She had no advance knowledge that this was happening, that he had these plans, but I'm sure she was happy to have gotten through it unfazed.
2: For him to kill himself, he must have known, one, that he was doing wrong, and he must have been severely depressed.
11: Yes, yes. But that has to go back a while, because the brother who hadn't seen him in 10 years said he was depressed, and but nobody thought he was suicidal. But they all thought he was mentally ill, paranoid, delusional, no contact for, you know, 10 years, or the one that he was texting with hadn't seen him, but said that he was bored. So,
2: did he kill himself?
11: It was just a mystery, and all the investigators just had to end up shrugging and saying, we're not sure what made him do this. But they did assert that he was a lone wolf, that he had no other person helping him.
2: Did he kill himself after police came to his door?
11: Yes. The cops heard, the cops were breaching the door, and they heard the bullet, the shot. So they went in, and he did that one thing right. He should have, like I said, started with that. But he left his mark on America, because this was the worst mass shooting in modern American history.
2: It still is. It probably will always be.
11: And, you know, they've now canceled the Route 91 Harvest Festival because it was just such a blow to all the concert goers there and all the people who organized and all the bands that were playing. They just folded and said no more.
2: And didn't all this take about 15 minutes?
11: Yeah, I'm not sure about the timeline. I was wondering about that, too, and couldn't find anything that that said how long. But that's why I would love to see the full 187-page document that the Las Vegas cops put together. Maybe that has a timeline on it. But
2: we started getting reports.
11: But you know what? When you have that kind of weaponry, and these were bump stock modifications, he had 23 guns on him, and in the house they find another 19 rifles and guns found. So he had 23 with him, many of which had bump stock modifications. So they were semi-autos that mimicked automatics, so he could just fire those bullets as quick as he could hold down the trigger.
2: And he probably just wheeled suitcases through security in Las Vegas, because unlike the airport, they don't check your bags.
11: Well, and when he showed up at the airport, at the hotel, they knew him at Mandalay Bay. He had stayed there before. He had gambled. He was considered a high roller because he was such a big loser.
2: Well, they comped him there, didn't they?
11: I think they did. Yeah, I'm not sure about that, but but they like him. And so they said, hey, what's all this? You've got 10 suitcases and duffel bags. What is that? And he said, I'm expecting my family will show up. So, of course, that was a lie, but, they didn't question him. So they loaded up the carts with his rifles, power drills, laptops, 3 cell phones, his handwritten calibrations, and sent him up to his room on the 32nd floor, making sure that it overlooked the festival.
2: Crazy. And all you got to do is put Do Not Disturb on that door, and the maids won't come in.
11: Yep, exactly. He had a suite, so I'm not sure which of the windows that he shot out or broke somehow to then fire at the Janet fuel tanks. But, I think that he probably had other plans that they just couldn't quite put together with assurance. We can only speculate.
2: Donna, let's take some calls with you when we come back in a moment. Donna Kaufman, tell us when we come back what your latest book is as well. We'll be back.
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3: They're saying that they want to kill me. 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
2: 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How did two people go from just married to justice denied?
4: 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And I said, no, I don't have guns here in Venezuela.
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2: 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How they would go nearly 2 years, rarely seeing the sun. How they endured and eventually overcame. 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
10: President Trump is urging supporters to come out to vote in November. Speaking at a campaign rally in Durant, Oklahoma, Thursday, Trump said the last time the radical left was in power, they gave the U.S. the worst inflation in the nation's history.
11: Since I took office, we've created more than 1 million private sector jobs and more Americans are working today in our country than at any time by far. In history.
10: Trump's stop in Oklahoma is part of a broader tour touting the economy ahead of the midterms. Earlier Thursday, Trump visited Denton, Texas, where he toured the Peterbilt Motors facility. And on Friday, the president will be in Mobile, Alabama, to celebrate the groundbreaking of that city's new $4 billion bridge. Krista Pike's attorneys say she's alive following Tennessee's failed attempt to execute her. Scott Hooper reports.
12: Pike attorney Randy Spivey says they don't know her prognosis.
13: We, at this point, do not know the ramifications of the chemical torture that she has endured.
12: Spivey says the execution team spent an hour trying to establish IV access before Pike received two doses of phenobarbital. He added they warned the state months ago about potential problems.
13: The state of Tennessee has shown us again that they are not capable of carrying out an execution consistent with basic human dignity.
12: The attorneys are asking Governor Bill Lee to commute Pike's death sentence. I'm Scott Hooper.
10: Vice President Vance says it's time to believe in the GOP, while also discussing a wide range of topics in an interview Thursday.
14: This is not the time to sort of gripe about all the little things. There are obviously, I think every single person who voted for us in 2024 could find something where they wish maybe congressional Republicans had gone further.
10: In the Fox News interview, Vance said Republicans need two more years to get more great results with the midterms approaching. Kroger employees are getting a new look with new uniforms rolling out across the grocery chain. It's the company's first mandatory dress code change in a decade, affecting nearly 400,000 employees. I'm Tammy Trujillo.
15: A new report finds that more than half of those living along the Texas border say the presence of ICE agents makes their daily life harder, not safer. Lauren Goldstein did the survey for the ACLU of Texas.
16: We are by the border, and it has never been dangerous like it is now.
15: Since President Trump took office again, 1 in 4 ICE arrests have been in Texas, but the raids have included a pair of agent-involved shootings in both Houston and Austin. Meanwhile, Texas lawmakers are seriously talking about annexing parts of New Mexico. West Texas Representative Brooks Landgraf says some from eastern New Mexico brought up the idea.
17: We feel like Santa Fe treats them like an extraction colony.
15: The state AG's office says annexation would require approval from both state legislatures and Congress. President Trump back on the road campaigning for more midterms today. He stopped at Peterbilt Motors in Denton, Texas to deliver remarks to workers. I'm Joe Morano.
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1: Our special guest this hour, Donna Kaufman. We're talking about the tragedy that occurred in Las Vegas 9 years ago to this date, October 1st, back there in 7 years ago. My gosh, 9 years ago. It's crazy. We'll be back with her in a moment on Coast to Coast. Sea Crane has what you need to stay ready when severe weather knocks out your power. 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
1: And welcome back, George Norrie, along with Donna Kaufman. Donna, what's your latest book that you have out now?
5: Well, I have, there are four books that Cyril and I wrote together, the last of which is the JFK Assassination Dissected, an analysis by forensic pathologist Cyril Wecht. It's the case he never stopped working on. And that one is just, it really exposes the people that Cyril had to fight to get the facts of this case out, which you know because you spoke to him and you were so well briefed about the case to begin with, so he really enjoyed speaking with you. But prior to that, we came out with Final Exams, which was lesser-known twisty mysteries. Most of them were based around his state of Pennsylvania. And they're all very touching cases with weird twists. Before that, it was From Crime Scene to Courtroom, which was my celebrity views, my celebrity cases, Michael Jackson, Casey Anthony's shocking acquittal for her daughter's murder, wife killer Drew Peterson, and Colonel Philip Shue. He was a military hero whose death was botched by the original investigators until Cyril got in there and straightened them out. That one has been, and many of our cases have been covered by Dateline and 48 Hours and 2020. So it's nice to watch those reruns and see him giving, you know, which I helped produce some of them too, and seeing Cyril give his fiery comments about the cases. Our first book was A Question of Murder, which involved Anna Nicole Smith and her son Daniel, their weird deaths, which Cyril worked on both of those cases, and the deaths of two young girls, Stephanie Crow in San Diego and Danielle Van Dam in Florida, and then also murder cover-ups in the wake of Hurricane Katrina, which really never got the attention it should have. And Spike Lee did a miniseries about Katrina and didn't have the facts of the case down, because the doctor who went around to 33 patients and euthanized them because the insurer said, let's pull the plug on these people. They're old, let's stop rescuing people from helicopter landing on the hospital roof. And, you know, let's just find a way to put these people out of our misery. And so this doctor went around and gave every one of 33 people injections to euthanize them. They were viable people, and she went unpunished. And actually, she was a cancer doctor who had none of these people were her patients. But she found a way to make her insurance company happy and to get out of town. And she continues to give lectures, ridiculous as that is, about emergency medicine. And I guess it's easy when you have, those kind of knockout drugs, killing drugs. She should have been with Krista Pike. She would have accomplished the goal. So anyway, all of our cases are just, you know, true crime mysteries and appealing to true crime people, but also in very accessible conversational kinds of views. And some of these cases I also covered in the courtroom.
1: How much have we lost, Donna, with his death?
5: Well, I think a lot. You know, there are just very few people who had the bravado and the knowledge to back it up. That's the thing. It's one thing to have a big mouth and to, you know, there are a lot of those people around, and they hook on to high-profile cases. But Cyril was just fair-minded. When Yasser Arafat died, and it was said that he had AIDS, his family went to Cyril and said, would you do the autopsy? And he said, of course, you know, of course I will. And then, I guess, cooler heads prevailed and said, no, he's a Jew. You don't want him doing. But, you know, he could have done that autopsy very well and very fairly and would have determined what happened. But, you know, that's one hit that got away.
1: Let's go to the phones. John in Wisconsin to get us started. Go ahead, John.
6: Hello, George. Hello, Donna. Brief comment and a question, please.
5: Hey, John.
6: I'd like to offer my condolences to all those who lost loved ones 9 years ago tonight. What an awful tragedy.
5: Yeah.
6: I was living in Milwaukee in the early 1990s when Jeffrey Dahmer went berserk. There were numerous warning signs that he was not right, but those signs went unchecked and unchallenged, and we know the results. My question, Donna, is this. Do you think it's our human nature that we just don't want to get involved when we encounter somebody that has mental illness or social dysfunction? You know, you mentioned several times, Donna, that Paddock was mentally ill, and yet it went unchecked, and he was able to move along. Now, I by no means mean to say that people that are mentally ill are going to be murderers, but all murderers have this trait of mental illness or social dysfunction. So just wanted your thoughts on that, Donna. And George, thank you for taking my call.
1: Thank you, John. Go ahead, Donna.
5: It's just a great question. And that's the question that all of the investigators went into when they filed their separate reports and did their separate investigations. What were the clues? Who was close to him? What showed his dissembling? And there were things that he, you know, there were things you could point to, but, you know, to go to that length, shooting a thousand bullets into a crowd of people who are trying to have a nice day in an open air concert. I mean, that's just off the map.
1: He must have had so much hate in him.
5: Yeah. Yep. And what was motivating that? Well, you know what? They all said, we don't know. We don't know.
1: I believe them, don't you?
5: I do. You know, you'd think that if he had some sort of political view, he would have written a manifesto. There was none of that. He didn't keep a diary. He did have three cell phones that cops could only get into two of them. And that's how they found the child porn. So they couldn't get into the third. God knows what was on that. But nothing was shown that he had any one helping him or that he was trying to impress a certain person. None of that.
1: Let's go to first
5: lone wolf.
1: First time caller, Scott in Albuquerque, New Mexico. Hello, Scott.
7: Yes, sir. How are you doing?
1: Great.
7: Yes, ma'am. I had two questions. One, I was wondering what the ratio of male to female serial killers is. I assume it may be the testosterone difference. But the other question is the nurse that's on trial for killing her three children. She's a neonatal nurse, so she knows inside and out postpartum depression and

0: because it could go different. I happen to agree with the person who found her guilty, because there were too many things that lined up where she knew what she was doing. She wasn't in the middle of a breakdown. She was suffering for a long time. She was on a whole bunch of different medications. She saw different doctors, who all of whom gave her different medications. So she was being treated, and she was having all the kinds of things that you see when you see somebody falling apart, you know, the dreams, the lack of sleep. But she was also a good mother. She knew what she was doing. You know, you think about the three children that didn't get to live through this, through their mother's abuse.
1: Sad story.
0: I do think that they'll retry, and they should.
1: And Scotty, what was your second question?
2: Yeah, I wanted to follow up on the Lindsey Graham question, or whatever her name is. Is it possible that it was for fame and fortune that they can sue the doctors or the pharmacy or any of that?
0: Well, that is certainly going to happen. You know, we wonder why insurance prices are so high. It's because, you know, they're easy targets for people who see a tragedy and want to turn it into, you know, a money-making opportunity. So certainly that will happen. You know, I guess it should happen. You know, we'll have to see that. The case that I don't get is Luigi Mangione. I mean, my God, how in the world does he have a fan club and these women, you know, who are just falling all over themselves to worship this guy who's a cold-blooded killer?
1: It's crazy.
0: Yeah, that's awful.
1: Let's go to Scott in San Luis Obispo, California. Scotty, go ahead.
3: Hello, George. Hello, Donna.
0: Hey, Scott.
3: George, I have two comments. Hi, Donna. I have two comments. George, is that okay?
1: Sure.
3: Yeah, so I remember a few days after this horrible incident happened, I watched the footage over and over again of the first officer and the two security guards. They were under the floor of Stephen Paddock. They didn't know what floor he was on until they were right under his suite. They could hear the firing of the machine guns above. I could hear the sheer panic they were in. And the fact that Stephen Paddock placed a booby trap in the hallway to stall time. But,
0: yes.
3: You know, Donna, I think he committed this manifesto was to make history because he said he was bored. And he felt that he wanted to make a name for himself, as sick as it was, or he used this incident of some kind of reality video game of his own thrill, as sick as it was. Either he lost it or he wanted a thrill. We'll never know. He left nothing behind us. That's my first comment.
0: Well, you're right on. And that is what all the paid investigators who have teams of profilers determined is, you know, all the hints were there, but putting it together, they just couldn't prove anything.
1: What's your second thought, Scotty?
3: Yeah, lastly, George, you know, seeing all the victims of this is beyond belief, but when you look online, the photos, I can't seem to figure out one particular photo. There's one gentleman laying on his girlfriend, and he's looking at her, and I don't know if she is alive or she passed on, but seeing these photos is a reminder that life is precious. These people are all having the time of their lives, and one person ruined it for them and everybody else, and we're still living it 9 years later. And I'm so glad, George, that you brought up this anniversary. I don't consider it an anniversary. I always consider it a tragedy, but that we're talking about it. But why he did it, we'll never know. So thank you, Donna.
0: Well, you know what? Thank you, Scott, for bringing up that too, because I don't know that particular photo, but imagine seeing somebody that you go to a nice concert with, having a time of your life, maybe having a beer or, you know, whatever's enjoyment in the afternoon. And then all of a sudden, you know, seeing people running and tripping over each

0: other and, you know, getting shot. I mean, good Lord. You know,
1: you wonder what's going through his head, Donna, when he breaks the window and he starts shooting the masses down below. What's he thinking?
0: Well, that's when they must have known, you know, the Mandalay Bay must have known something was up when I don't know if he shot out the window or used a rifle butt to break the window, but, you know, that must have been the first clue.
1: No matter how
0: who checked him in, and all of a sudden now they get what was in you know, those heavy bags that he had, those duffel bags and suitcases, 10 of them. Now they know what was in there, and the former caller was correct about he put out a blockade to get through outside of his door to kind of slow down the cops from breaching, but they did get to him, and too late to save him.
1: Do you think he planned to kill himself that moment?
0: No, I don't, and I think that, you know, my thought is that he planned to get in his car and drive over to that airport and use his truck as a battering ram to get closer to those fuel tanks, because it's the only thing that makes sense. It's the only thing that, and why he did that. Was he upset about the war in the Middle East that they were fighting out of Creech Air Force Base? What was his knowledge about what was happening with the Janet planes? And, you know, Janet is like I said, the CIA transport. They fly 737s from that airport to different locations that are dark sites, either Area 51 or Creech Air Force Base. And it makes sense that, you know, what did he have fertilizer in his car for? He wasn't planting anything.
1: Right.
0: So what was that about? So I think that was his greater plan. And I don't know if I'm alone in thinking that or if that was part of what the investigators determined. But we'll never know because, you know, he shot himself.
1: And why shoot up all these people if your plan is to blow up tanks?
0: Yeah, well, he just wanted to cause the most human suffering he could. And you know, what does that say about a person who does that? I mean, geez.
1: Was he mad because he had gambling losses?
0: I think, you know, he's a guy who had $2 million, and then at the end he only had 500 grand. But still, 500 grand, he should not be going to, like, retirement homes and eating almost free lunches there three times a week because he told them he had no money.
1: That's a great
0: point. You know,
1: point.
0: The people who lived there did not have 500 grand. You know, that would have been...
1: They probably didn't even have 5,000 grand.
0: He did because, you know, we know that he wired to the Philippines $150,000 to the girlfriend who said she was going to start a business there. I don't know what kind of business, but maybe that was to help her or to say goodbye or whatever. But she took it as he's breaking up with me just as well because he's going crazy.
1: We'll come back and take final calls with you, Donna, in just a moment. Donna Kaufman with us, talking about the tragedy from October 1st, 2017 in Las Vegas.
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1: President Trump says there are more people working in the U.S. than at any time in the nation's history. In Denton, Texas, Trump toured the Peterbilt Motors facility and told workers the stock market is through the roof and poverty numbers are low. Trump's stop in Texas is part of a broader tour touting the economy ahead of the midterms. The family of ICE shooting victim Renee Good is seeking justice. A lawsuit's been filed that goes after the U.S. government for wrongful death. It also names ICE agent Jonathan Ross, former Homeland Security Chief Kristi Noem, and others for a conspiracy to interfere with civil rights. Good was shot and killed by Ross in Minneapolis in January while driving away from protests. A crew with two NASA astronauts has boarded the International Space Station. The Crew 13 mission lifted off from Cape Canaveral Space Force Station Thursday morning. Hours later, the SpaceX Dragon spacecraft docked with the ISS. In addition to the two NASA astronauts, there's one Canadian astronaut and a Russian cosmonaut. They're set for a six-month stay aboard the ISS. I'm Tammy Trujillo.
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8: 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A black man from the projects comes forward with information about the case.
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8: 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Lee Harris is sentenced to 90 years.
11: I get 90 years for killing somebody I have never seen.
8: Behind bars, Lee finds an unlikely ally in his cellie, Robert. The pair are like chalk and cheese. There's no way their paths would ever cross on the outside. But as a fellow inmate, Robert sees through the lies and vows to do the unthinkable. Clear Lee's name.
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1: Next hour, Michael Wynn joins us to talk about hauntings. 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Ghost to Ghost, we're doing on October 30th. It'll be a Friday night, and Tom needs some of your stories.
2: 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We're going to rifle through them. We'll call a few of you back, and you can tell them right on the air right here on Ghost to Ghost.
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4: 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I'm a Coast to Coast Insider, and I'll tell you what. 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Here in West Virginia, we get inundated with snow, but it doesn't matter as long as we have our provisions. 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
4: And welcome back, George Norrie with you. Our final segment with Donna Kaufman as we talk about the tragedy that occurred October 1st, 2017 in Las Vegas, Nevada. You remember where you were that night, Donna?
5: No, I don't. But I remember just being shocked and depressed and, you know, just thinking, oh, now what's going to happen? You know, I mean, I was just... And I spoke to you shortly after.
4: Mm-hmm. I was on the air, and I couldn't believe it. The number count kept going up higher and higher and higher. It was unbelievable.
5: Gosh. Yeah, that's so sad. It's just so wrong that someone could cause that kind of pain to so many people that he doesn't know.
4: That he doesn't know and get away with it.
5: Yeah.
4: Let's go to Lee in Alabama on the wild card line. Go ahead, Lee.
6: Hey, George, how are you?
4: Good, thank you.
6: Yes, I remember when this happened, the reports came out pretty soon, if I remember right, that Paddock's father was a criminal, that he had robbed a few banks, and he was on the FBI's 10 most wanted list, I believe from 1967 to 75, if I remember right.
5: Really? I didn't know that. That's shocking.
6: Yes, I figured you had done some research on his father, and I was going to ask you what you had found, but you may want to check in on that.
5: Yeah, you scooped me, buddy.
6: Okay. Thank y'all.
4: All right, we'll check into that.
5: Yeah.
4: You never know.
5: Gee, you know, I actually did look up his parents, and since they were both gone, I figured, okay, well, let sleepy dogs lay. But that's interesting if he was raised by a criminal.
4: Now, his brothers are still around, are they not?
5: Well, they were when they first spoke to the cops. And of course, they had, you know, nothing to do with him. Two of them hadn't seen or talked to him in many years. And the one that was in texting with him said, I had no idea this was in his heart.
4: Well, Paddock was born in Iowa. Where was he living?
5: Mesquite, which is in Las Vegas, near Las Vegas or in Nevada.
4: Let's go to Lewis in Pennsylvania. Go ahead, Lewis.
7: Hello, George. Thank you for taking my call. I have two comments and a question.
4: Sure.
7: Yeah, my comments are right. The reason I think he picked Las Vegas was more of a soft target. If he tried that in Chicago, people might have been shooting back at him, but I think he knew that. And my other comment was, I agree with you, Don. You know, how does a 64-year-old man haul all those bags? And let alone, I don't know how that shooting spree lasted, but he must have been in pretty good shape to keep that up, even if the gun was fully automatic. But my question is, Don, do you think he was some kind of one of those MKUltra, mind control candidates? Okay, thanks, George.
4: There were a lot of conspiracy talks about him, Donna, at the time.
5: Right. And they have to look at everything. They have to, you know, but they can only pin it on what they can prove. And nothing was able to be proven.
4: I mean, a lot of people thought, was he a terrorist?
5: No. He seemed to be a lone operator and just a mad-at-the-world kind of guy. I mean, for him to be so rude to the woman that he lived with, and who gave up her life to be with him, and they would go to the Starbucks, and she would order something, and he'd say, no, you're not getting that. You'll get fat. You're calling her ugly, demeaning her, and insisting that she walk behind him. I mean, this is his only friend, and he drove her away.
4: Did he leave any?
5: What happened to the rest of his money?
4: Did he leave anything written behind or anything like that?
5: No kind of nothing except there were calibrations in his handwriting about where to shoot, you know, so that's the only thing. But there was nothing that would have revealed a cause of action.
4: Did you ever look into the life of Ted Kaczynski when he was alive, the Unabomber?
5: Yeah, I did. I remember that case. You know, he still has a fan club out there, too. I mean, he's gone now, but, you know, people really need to get better heroes.
4: Tyler in California is with us. Go ahead, Tyler.
8: Hey there, Deborah and George, fantastic.
4: Thank you.
8: You know, I think sometimes we forget how long ago this was. I mean, clearly, we're talking 9 years.
4: Years a long time. That's right.
5: Yeah.
8: And what was going on during those times as well. Here's the things that about this story that have concerned me for a long time. That story for how impactful the biggest mass shooting in recent American history was dropped out of the mainstream media very quickly. It left the news spectrum. Trump had just jumped into office. There was the rumors of Khashoggi and MBS, Mohammed bin Salman was in, I'm sorry, not Khashoggi. There was rumors of MBS being in the hotel that day. A year and one day afterwards was when apparently he murdered Khashoggi. There's also the sheriff, John Pelletier, that was the main lead investigator. And they kind of, if I remember correctly, the FBI and the local police were kind of a little bit at odds on the investigation. And then all of a sudden, he is in Hawaii as kind of living the good life. Are there any comments?
5: I'm sorry, who was living the good life in Hawaii?
8: John Pelletier, Pelletier. He was the Vegas police captain guy that he was basically leading the investigation. If I remember correctly, I could be off on this, and please, since you're the expert here. And then now he is, after all the kind of drama fell off, now he just moved out to Maui and is, I believe, is the police chief in Maui after this whole case just kind of disappeared from the media.
5: It took many years for them to issue the various reports, and that's years of really a solid investigation. I mean, they spoke to the people at the Starbucks where they went to. I mean, they spoke to his family. They spoke to what family he had. They spoke to people who knew him in the workplace, at the retirement home, where he lived. You know, they did due diligence there. So I don't know that anybody screwed up. If you can't come up with the answer of what motivated him, I don't consider that a failure. I consider it, you know, they tried their best, and there was no there. So, I can't speak more. You know, it must be really depressing to have a case this big and to think, I'm going to solve this. I'm going to get to the bottom. And then you can't, because it doesn't go anywhere.
4: Donna, do we know how long Paddock planned this?
5: Well, we know as of August, he was scoping out that Chicago Lollapalooza. So that was certainly what he planned. Now, did he have all of his weapons with him when he checked into that hotel? He asked for a hotel room that overlooked the event. Was he prepared to do shoot 'em up that day? I don't know. I'm sure that's something that the authorities looked into. I don't know what their conclusion was. But, you know, I think it goes back, you know, some months, from August being the first known thing. But when did he start having his girlfriend load up his rifle magazines? That's what I want to know, because, you know, she said very clearly, you're going to find my fingerprints on those bullets.
4: And they did,
5: yeah. Yep.
4: Let's go to Mark in Henderson, Nevada. Go ahead, Mark.
9: Yeah, can you hear me okay?
4: Yeah, we sure can.
5: Mm-hmm.
9: Okay, well, it's kind of surprised me how on this show, like, a lot of people don't trust what the government says about aliens and things like that. But because they're hiding a lot of stuff. The FBI got caught doing shady stuff before. And especially after the former director got fired, they got caught doing things like threatening to load child porn on other people's computers. And that was in the news to prosecute political enemies. And By the way,
5: I've never heard that. I've never heard any kind of credible, setting someone up with child porn, that's something I've never heard.
9: Political enemies after Trump was elected. It was proven. And then Paddock was, he took a trip to the Middle East before the shooting, and that the news about that kind of disappeared. I was living in Las Vegas and working as security, and my friend's brother was a sergeant with Metro Police. And he knows a lot about it. They told most of them they can't say anything about it. They better not say anything or they'll get fired. They knew more about it than they were able to say. And you can't trust everything the FBI puts out, because they covered up the shooting in Pennsylvania.
4: Well, Mark, let me ask you though, what do you think happened with Paddock?
9: I think he could have been some kind of a thing where that. Working for, who knows, some political enemy, somebody from the Middle East, because he was in the, what was he doing in the Middle East before the shooting? And it could have been some kind of terrorist thing, maybe, or it could have been some kind of setup with the crooked FBI agents.
4: I had not heard. Go ahead, Donna.
5: I reject all of that. And you are set in your way, and you believe what you want to believe. And this is the problem that we have in this world where, you know, you look at a 187-page report and say, I don't believe anything in that, or it's just cover up. They looked into it. It wasn't just one agency. It was a sheriff. It was Las Vegas PD. It was FBI. It was Secret Service. It was, you know, everybody is not in collusion to, you know, make your day and to find this horrible person, giving him some excuse he doesn't deserve. Sorry.
4: No, I had never heard about him going to the Middle East. Had you?
5: Nope. No, he went on cruises. He did go to when he was first getting together with Mary Lou. They went on, you know, throughout the Mediterranean, and they went. But I never heard of him being in the Middle East. No, that wasn't his thing that I know about. I mean, you know what? Give me some proof of you know, solid proof that is corroborated by a major press organization, and I will pay attention. But I've seen nothing.
4: Strange case indeed. Truly remarkable. Donna, keep in touch with us and let us know if you need anything from us, all right?
5: Well, thank you so much. I appreciate you. You're a booster for my career and my ego, and I appreciate you very much, George.
4: You're a great investigative reporter, and we need more people like you. Donna Coffman and her latest book, From Crime Scene to Courtroom, she's got a four-book series that she did with the late pathologist Cyril Weck. We'll be back in a moment to talk about hauntings in Louisiana in just a moment.
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3: Actor Jim Carrey tying the knot with his girlfriend Mina in a private ceremony in Los Angeles. That's according to a report from TMZ. They made their public debut as a couple at the Caesar Awards in Paris in February, though they had been spotted together privately as far back as 2022. Carrey has been married twice in the past, first marrying former actress and Comedy Store waitress Melissa Womer in 1987 and later Dumb and Dumber co-star Lauren Holly in 1996. Billy Joel celebrating the 50th anniversary of Turnstiles with a massive box set.
4: The collection will feature 54 previously unreleased demos, rarities, and live recordings. Ahead of its release, Joel has dropped a 1975 band demo of James. The 50th anniversary Turnstiles box set will be out December the 11th. I'm Mark Mayfield.
3: YouTube is entering a deal to extend its rights to stream Coachella through 2030. The deal extension with Golden Voice comes almost 6 months after the platform broadcast a festival led by Sabrina Carpenter, Justin Bieber, and Karol G. The deal also allows YouTube behind-the-scenes access and exclusive artist content. 2027 will mark 15 years of partnership between Golden Voice and YouTube. Miranda Lambert revealing more details about her upcoming album, Crisco. The singer has announced that Ella Langley is featured on the album's opening track, Snakeskin Boots. Crisco will be out October 2nd. That's entertainment. I'm Jennifer Bolzoni.
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6: President Trump says there are now more people working in the U.S. than at any other time in the nation's history. In Denton, Texas, Trump toured the Peterbilt Motors facility and told workers the stock market is through the roof and poverty numbers are low. His stop in Texas is part of a broader tour touting the economy ahead of the midterms. Later today, the president will be in Mobile, Alabama to celebrate the groundbreaking of Mobile's new $4 billion bridge. There's no TV pool traveling with the president after CNN was removed from its scheduled rotation. Sean Diddy Combs is reportedly in solitary confinement following a report about his life behind bars. Lizzie Radabali has details.
7: According to NBC News, the rap mogul is living large while serving time at the Fort Dix Federal Prison in New Jersey. Sources say Diddy was paying several inmates to do his chores and give him massages. Prisoners who stayed at the same unit also claim that Combs was able to smuggle in banned items like cell phones and liquor. A representative for Combs said the report was simply describing the average prison experience. Meanwhile, a spokesperson for the Bureau of Prisons would neither confirm nor deny if Combs was moved into the special housing unit. I'm Lizzie Radabali.
6: The family of ICE shooting victim Renee Good is seeking justice. A lawsuit's been filed that goes after the U.S. government for wrongful death, as well as ICE agent Jonathan Ross, former Homeland Security Chief Kristi Noem, and others for a conspiracy to interfere with civil rights. Good was shot and killed by Ross in Minneapolis in January while driving away from protests. A crew with two NASA astronauts has boarded the International Space Station. The Crew 13 mission lifted off from Cape Canaveral Space Force Station Thursday morning. Hours later, the SpaceX Dragon spacecraft docked with the ISS. In addition to the two NASA astronauts, there's one Canadian astronaut and a Russian cosmonaut. They're set for a six-month stay on the ISS, during which they'll conduct hundreds of science experiments. I'm Tammy Trujillo.
8: A new report finds that more than half of those living along the Texas border say the presence of ICE agents makes their daily life harder, not safer. Lauren Goldstein did the survey for the ACLU of Texas.
9: We are by the border, and it has never been dangerous like it is now.
8: Since President Trump took office again, one in four ICE arrests have been in Texas, but the raids have included a pair of agent-involved shootings in both Houston and Austin. Meanwhile, Texas lawmakers are seriously talking about annexing parts of New Mexico. West Texas Representative Brooks Landgraf says some from eastern New Mexico brought up the idea.
10: I feel like Santa Fe treats them like an extraction colony.
8: The state AG's office says annexation would require approval from both state legislatures and Congress. President Trump back on the road campaigning for more midterms today. He stopped at Peterbilt Motors in Denton, Texas to deliver remarks to workers. I'm Joe Moran.
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1: And welcome back to Coast to Coast. George Norrie with you. Michael Wynn with us, a very respected Louisiana historian, author, and preservationist with five decades of experience, has served on seven gubernatorial commissions, has authored more than 50 history books, and his recent research documenting lynchings across Louisiana has earned national attention. Michael, welcome to the program.
4: Honor and a pleasure. I don't normally get up at this time, but I'm glad to be here.
1: We're keeping you awake. And in Louisiana, it's got to be about, what, 3:10 in the morning?
4: 2 o'clock. Usually, the only time I'm up at 2 o'clock in the morning is when I have a little bit too much spicy food the night before.
1: How's the weather your way?
4: Believe it or not, and I hate to say this, our weather is really good. I know a lot of people all over the nation are suffering from various fires and rain and everything, but usually Louisiana is the one with hurricanes and rain all the time. But right now we're doing very well and looking forward to the cooler part of the year.
1: Michael, 50 plus books. How'd you become so prolific?
4: Well, I know my wife didn't want me to be as prolific, but it's always how you manage time during the day. It's never about time. It's about your priorities. And I really enjoy my books, and a lot of people really enjoy my books. So, and there's always a mystery out there, whether it's in Louisiana history, Southern history, American history, that has been ignored, or the entire story hasn't been completely told. And I'm discovering these as I go along, and they're just fascinating stories behind American history that just nobody's ever really done the right work and researched and come up with a true story. And I'm having a lot of fun doing it. And a lot of other people are enjoying it. too.
1: We've got a regular caller who lives in Alexandria, Louisiana. He'll probably call in today to talk with you when we take calls next hour. But he loves it out there.
4: Yeah, it's a great place to live. Alexandria, central Louisiana, is just big enough that you have some variety, but just small enough you can cross town in 15 minutes.
1: What got you into writing, Michael?
4: Well, I didn't do too well in high school. You know, English class was boring, but something about literature kind of caught on, and I started reading the stuff that the teacher really wanted me to read. But then life took over, college, marriage, children, and eventually retirement. And I said, and everybody needs to plan out their retirement. And I decided, what am I going to do? Well, I like reading history, and maybe I could write a little history. And I didn't know if I could find anything worth writing about. And then the first topic that I jumped into, a local magazine always said that John Wesley Hardin was in jail here. He was the West's greatest outlaw. And I said, it kept on mentioning it. He was here. He was in jail here. Why was he in jail? So I started researching. There were 7 biographies out on him. Every subject in this world has the world's so-called world's greatest expert on. And I reached this man in California. And I said, was John Wesley Hardin in jail here? And they said, no, he's never was anywhere in your area. So I started digging, and it was a John Hardin who was in jail. And somebody decided that was John Wesley Hardin. So the first story that I was going to write about, I debunked immediately. And in many ways, that's what I've been doing for many years, is writing and debunking stories that, because there are a lot of historians don't do a very good job. Let's just be honest. They don't do what they need to do if they're going to write a good book on history.
1: Well, congratulations to you, because you are one of Louisiana's top acclaimed writers, and you pulled it off, my friend.
4: Well, it's good to do something that you enjoy, and I really enjoy it. And it's hilarious when I also write articles for several monthly articles for several magazines, and a couple of them show my old ugly picture. And it's hilarious when I'm somewhere in Baton Rouge, New Orleans, or somewhere else, and I get recognized. And I used to be a state probation parole officer years ago, so often I get recognized by the old criminals I was involved with. So when somebody recognizes me and they point at me and I say, is that somebody who was under supervision? Or is that somebody who reads my stuff? So I have to kind of be real careful as to who's about to approach me.
1: Before we get into your book on haunted Louisiana, central Louisiana, give us an overview of your other books.
4: Well, I'll very briefly mention The Brothels of Central Louisiana. We had a legal brothel. New Orleans is famous for Storyville. We had a legal brothel district in central Louisiana, and I've been able to document it well and create biographies of all the prostitutes. This was 120 years ago. Alexandria is named after a fellow named Alexander Fulton. This city has always treated him like some sort of great man, and it turns out he was convicted twice of treason. So when you get the true story, your hero is not always your hero. I discovered J.B. Lafargue. He's a man who was at one of the greatest African-Americans in American history who's been forgotten. He was the only African-American who was a member of the Republican Party at the 1896 Republican Convention, and he was a friend of William McKinley, yet he's completely forgotten about. I was able to give the true story on the great sandbar duel of 1827, where 18 Louisiana men went on an island in the middle of the Mississippi River 200 years ago to kill each other. It's called What's Murder Among Friends? I also wrote about Shipwreck Kelly, the world's greatest flagpole sitter, a fascinating man, an absolutely fascinating man who lived in the night. He was one of the 10 best known men in the world in the 1920s. Yet he has been completely forgotten about. and died on the streets of New York holding his flagpole gear. And on, there's so many great stories. Oh, Charles Frederick Page, an African-American former slave, patented a version of the airplane before 1 month before the Wright brothers. Bet you never heard of them. And it goes on and on and on. There's so many great tales out there that people have ignored for or just never got into. I once read an article about Civil War books. If you count every day of the Civil War, there is more than four books out for every day the Civil War happened. I think we've covered the Civil War pretty well, but there's so many other stories that have just been ignored. And I'm trying to knock them off. The lynching series I'm doing is truly, truly fascinating. And there's so many great stories out there.
1: How many lynchings did they have in Louisiana, Michael?
4: Well, way too many. But it was pretty common. Lynchings was in every state of the Union, including northern states and western states. And lynching... I'm documenting every lynching in Louisiana. I've got four books down published of 13 series that I'm doing. And what people don't understand about lynching, yes, the predominant lynchings were white men lynching black men. But white men lynched white men, black men lynched black men lynched white men. And back then, black men and white men would get together and lynch immigrants. So lynching was horrible. They used to have picnics under the hanging bodies and where the children were just eating on a Sunday while the body's hanging up in a tree. The true story about lynching, and I just wrote the chapter on Louisiana for the National Lynching Encyclopedia by Dr. Michael Pfeiffer from up in New York City. And the true story of lynching is nothing at all like what you see in movies and television. It's much, much worse. I cannot believe still, even when I read my own books, how the inhumanity of man versus man and woman versus woman.
1: When did the

0: animals take over. It was just, and it's so much worse. And I probably shouldn't go any further right here on radio.
1: Now, how did you get involved in writing about haunted Central Louisiana?
0: Well, that's a strange kind of story. I really would never fantasize about hauntings or anything. I've watched movies and all that. And I was contacted by one of my publishers, and they said, we need a good book on hauntings in Central North Louisiana. And I told my publisher, well, I don't know if I really believe in spirits and ghosts and stuff. And they said, no problem. You don't have to believe in it. You need to just write about this. Tell what other people have said. Tell the stories of others. Do it as a reporter. I said, yeah, okay, I can do that. So I got into it pretty deep, just interviewing people, going to all over the state, tons of telephone interviews, going to sites. And, well, quite frankly, after hearing all this, I do believe. And it's kind of like a criminal trial where a person is found guilty through a preponderance of evidence. There is an incredible amount of preponderance of evidence that the spirit world exists today around us. It does help to have an open mind and everything, but you don't get to choose when you have contacts with spirits. Sometimes it's by location, sometimes it's by tragedy, but you don't get to choose. Sometimes it just happens. And sometimes it happens and we don't really realize it. It's not like in the movies and on television. It's just a different feeling. I've actually experienced it in a couple of these houses and sites. It just happens to you where there's something there, something's happening, something's moving, and I'm incredulous. You're just incredulous that you don't even think about it as a ghost or a spirit. There's just something going on. And then you kind of put two and two together after a while, maybe after it's over with. Sometimes it doesn't last long. And you say, I think I just met with the spirit world. And yeah, I believe there's something out there and it's happening. And it happens to some people more often than others. But we've all experienced it. We may just not even realize it because we're so used to the, I hate to say phony way, but the dramatic way you see it in television and movies.
1: How did you find the stories for the book?
0: Well, I'm not really much on social media, but I have friends who are. They put out what I was doing. And, well, I have a really good network of people around Louisiana and the South. And I started calling around saying, hey, this is what I'm doing. I need to meet people who have had experiences. But then, of course, you see a lot of sites like the Myrtles in St. Francisville, which is supposedly the most haunted plantation house in America. And you go to places like that. And soon the stories just start coming about. Now, I did try to treat these as a reporter where I began with some skeptics, but I did record everything people said. And I was also tried to look into the person who was giving the story to see, well, are they trying to somehow dramatize this? Are they making it up? Are they trying to somehow self-profit on this? Or are they just telling their real experience? And one of the ways I learned is, like, for example, at a historic place is called the Hotel Bentley, which is a magnificent hotel in Central Louisiana, where you would hear the same story from people decades apart who had no connection to each other. Somebody reached in the 1960s would talk about the little girl who fell down the elevator shaft at the Hotel Bentley.
1: Oh, my.
0: She's still playing in the hallways of the Hotel Bentley, and people would hear her playing, and they'd go out into the hallway and hear her. And somebody from the 1960s in Chicago visiting the Hotel Bentley

0: told me the story, and then somebody from Florida from the 1980s tells me the story they heard, and the stories match up. So you start hearing this preponderance of evidence where it's impossible for these people to have somehow connected and planned to tell the same story. And they didn't read it. And then they're just decent, honest people, older people. And you know, they're hesitant about telling you the story. You could just hear it in their voices that it's coming from their heart, their soul, that this is something they've experienced. There's a historic plantation house in Louisiana called the Kent House. And there's a certain room, which was the Henson office in it, that was built in the 1840s. And several people have gone into this room, taken a tour, old couple, just anything like this. And when they walk into the room, this heaviness falls upon them. And to the point, it just about knocks them on the ground, and they have to be helped out of the room. And this has occurred over and over again since the 1960s. From just the tour guides are just almost have gotten to the point that they almost warn the older people or the more fragile people that go into this room, hey, be careful. If you feel a little weak or something's happening to you when you walk in this room, let's leave it immediately. And you've got to believe it. You've got to believe it. And they don't necessarily see a ghost in a sheet or anything silly like that. Sometimes it's just a feeling. Sometimes it's like you're being crushed and grabbed hold, but there's nothing there. Sometimes you can actually see something. Speaking about the Kent House again, people have seen this. It was a site of where Civil War action happened. Soldiers were staying there during Civil War also. And people have seen the Yankee uniform, the dark blue uniform, sort of floating for a few seconds near the house, in the back of the house, not all over the house, not in the house, but at the back of the house. And this has been documented over and over again. And just listening to these people, it's clear they're not making it up. There's another place called Tyrone Plantation where it's a bed and breakfast. And people in the middle of the night are woken up by these children who are playing outside in the middle of the night. A little girl in the 1930s fell off the balcony and died. And they would go outside and there's nobody there. And they'd tell the plantation homeowner in the morning, hey, who are those children playing at 1 o'clock in the morning, 2 o'clock in the morning outside? And the plantation owner would just explain what was going on. It's the ghost of the little girl playing with her friends outside.
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1: President Trump says it shouldn't be very difficult to execute a death row inmate. Trump made the comment Thursday when he was asked by a reporter about the botched execution of Krista Pike in Tennessee. She survived two lethal injections on Wednesday. Tennessee Governor Bill Lee has put executions in the state on hold for the rest of the year. The government's monthly jobs report will be released later on this morning. Most analysts are expecting a drop from August, which saw the economy add 162,000 new jobs. That number is likely to have fallen to about 84,000 in September. Verity is looking to get off to a big start at the weekend box office. The film stars Anne Hathaway and is an adaptation of a Colleen Hoover novel. It's projected to make between $30 and $35 million in its debut. Also new this weekend is Digger, starring Tom Cruise, which will compete with the likes of Heart of the Beast, Resident Evil, and Primetime for second. I'm Tammy Trujillo.
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4: How's it going, fellow sports fans? It's Andy West. Let's look back on this day in sports history, October 2nd. We'll start off today way back in 1974. Future Baseball Hall of Famer Hank Aaron hits his final home run as a member of the Atlanta Braves in a 13-0 win over the Cincinnati Reds. It was Aaron's 733rd career home run, and it happened on his last National League at bat. 30 days later, he was traded to the Brewers, where he played two more seasons. Today in 1983, the Green Bay Packers erupt for an NFL record 49 points in the first half, 35 coming in the second quarter. They clobber the Tampa Bay Buccaneers 55-14 at Lambeau Field. And today in 2005, the NFL plays the first regular season game outside of the United States when the Arizona Cardinals defeat the San Francisco 49ers 31-14 in Mexico City, Mexico. The game drew the NFL's highest attendance at the time with over 103,000 spectators.
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1: All right, let's start here because this one sounds almost unbelievable. Carnivora is actually a pure extract made from the Venus flytrap plant. Yes, that Venus flytrap. I'm joined by the president of Carnivora, Deborah Lau. So how does a plant like that end up in a supplement?
7: Good question. It goes back to research in Europe in the 1970s. Dr. Keller discovered that compounds in the Venus flytrap could interact with abnormal cells and support immune function.
1: So this isn't folklore. 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
1: If someone's hearing this and thinking, I need to look into that,
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1: A carnivorous plant helping the human body, only on Coast to Coast.
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1: And welcome back, George Norrie, along with Michael Wynn, as we talk about the hauntings in Louisiana. Michael, how did you vet the stories to make sure you were getting something legit?
12: Well, ultimately, as a reporter in this vein, I'm talking to people who were recalling past accounts. So they don't have pictures. They don't, except for a couple of cases in the pictures where the pictures themselves were not necessarily inaccurate, but they could be fudged upon. So I'm listening to people's memories. So as close as I could vet them was, I'm a good person to be able to tell whether or not a person's telling the truth. That's a factor. I also compared the stories to other stories from that same location or event. And when I saw there was a repeat from people who had no connection to each other over decades in time, I just reported them, and that's as close as you could be in vetting them in verifying them, because ultimately, how do you verify that a ghost or a spirit is around? And I think I've told the stories, and I've tried to stay on just the stories that are believable, that have been repeated over and over for decades by other people who have experienced the same thing. And that's as close as I could do. And I think I've created a pretty dang good book on haunted Louisiana.
1: Good for you. Good for you. What do you think of the spirit world, Michael?
12: I'm not sure if I understand it, but, you know, I can't see oxygen. There's a lot of things that people who believe in religion, and I do, you don't necessarily have proof of that. It is clear to me that there is a spirit world out there. You can't say, well, I want to see a ghost today and have it happen to you. It won't. It just happens to you. Some people it never happens to. Most people it's happened to, but they may not have realized it's a spirit world. But it is out there. There is something out there. Can I explain it? No. Can I fully understand why these spirits are around us? No. It isn't always regarding a person who went through a tragedy or died or something like that. It's just, there's something out there. It's for example, when like I mentioned earlier about the uniform, the headless person who is wearing a Civil War uniform that people can see in the back of Kent House, and they see it, and it just for a few seconds and it disappears. How do you explain that? We don't have a story of somebody who died there, but many people have died there. There's another place called Lloyd Hall in Louisiana, an amazing plantation home. You asked about vetting. On the third floor of Lloyd Hall, which is basically attic, there's this gigantic blood stain. First of all, how do we know it's a blood stain? Well, samples have been taken up out of the boards, and the blood stain is extremely old. The samples that have been taken have been analyzed, and it is human blood. And there's a story from during the Civil War where these Northern soldiers were encamped here, and one of them fell in love with the daughter of the plant, Mr. Lloyd of the plantation home. And he decided to stay there and his fellow soldiers left. And when Mr. Lloyd discovered that he was hiding out in the house so he could be near his Mr. Lloyd's daughter, well, he was killed right there on the spot on the third floor, stabbed to death. And that's his blood. And the blood is still there. And it's and if you can get a special tour of Lloyd Hall, they don't take everybody up there. It's not something that they're necessarily, I guess you could say, proud of. And it is still there. It is verified as blood. It is extremely old blood. And there's the spirit on the third floor, Lloyd Hall. And people have experienced this spirit. On the third floor, Lloyd Hall, is this ancient classroom where the desks date from the Civil War period. And the spirit is seen wandering around in that room. And it's been seen by people all over the United States who have visited Lloyd Hall over the last eight decades. And the stories just go on and on. And every locale has these stories. It's just fascinating to listen to people tell these stories and know that other people have experienced the same things.
1: And those that you may have met personally, did they seem scared with their stories?
12: That's a really good question. Everybody has different reactions. Some people, again, don't necessarily really realize that they've met spirits. They just have this feeling, this heaviness. Yes, some have been scared. Most people I find are amazed. They're just shocked and amazed, not necessarily scared because they don't see somebody in a sheet or anything like that, or a skeleton hanging or anything like that. It's just this feeling or just a quick sighting of something moving. Other experiences also include the moving of objects. There's the Myrtle Delman house. And there's many stories about Myrtle Delman in there. And she loves moving stuff around the house. And it's a business office now. And one day, one of the ladies got tired of her moving things around, vases and books and everything. It'd be done overnight or done when they'd step out of a room. And she finally said, please stop moving things around. And for a while, it stopped. So the spirit apparently heard her. So she wasn't scared. She knows the spirit's in there. She knows not to upset the spirit. They sort of cohabitate together in the house. And the spirits are not necessarily evil or bad or do bad things. They just sort of live their lives in these dwellings, sometimes oblivious of the humans that are living humans that are still there. We really don't understand how this really works, and we probably never will, because it doesn't help that spirit encounters are always different with different people. Different things happen. It's like these two worlds have converged and have touched, and both worlds sometimes are affected by the other world, and sometimes they just live together and don't affect each other. It's absolutely fascinating.
1: It's fascinating, Michael, isn't it?
12: Yes, it is. I'm not sure if I recommend having a spirit encounter, but when you're somewhere and something, you're feeling something, maybe you see something or you're feeling something and you can't really explain it, there's a good chance it is a spirit world, not necessarily attacking you or bothering you or even noting that you're there. They're just living their own lives, so to speak. And you just happen to be in the vicinity. It's crazy. It's absolutely crazy.
1: Since you've been doing this, is there going to be a follow-up book?
12: Well, of course, after I found out, after my book came out and it's been selling really good all over the nation, I've been hearing stories all over. People want me to go to their state and do their haunted stories. I have enough just in Louisiana from all the people who have come. I always keep a pad in my pocket and at least get their names and phone numbers and what, and a sentence about what they're saying. And I hope to get to it. I really want to finish up my lynching series. And I've got several other, I've got two books at the publisher right now, and I'm finishing up a third book. And there's just so many great stories. I'm just hoping that I'll live long enough to get them all. And, you know, I'll tell a little secret that most people don't know. I learned in high school how to type, but I didn't maintain my typing skills. So my right index finger does all my typing, and my left index finger is my upper and lower case. So if I ever lose my right index finger, my writing career is over with.
1: I'm like you, old school when it comes to typing. We type with two fingers.
12: I'm very old school. I wish I wasn't. I wish I was like one of these people like James Patterson and John Gresham, where they could just dictate and have one of their minions do the typing, type up their books. But no, every single letter of every one of my books is hand typed. Sometimes I'm in my typing room for 8 hours and 10 hours, and my wife will bring me my lunch or dinner in here, because I may be hot on the trail of a story, and I just can't leave the computer. And even if nobody read a dang one of my books, I'm having the time of my life finding these stories, honoring the stories of our past that have never truly either been told or told completely, or more importantly, told accurately.
1: Where do people get your books, Michael?
12: They're available under Amazon and on Amazon, Michael Wynne, W-Y-N-N-E. Unfortunately, there's another author there. He's a good guy, I'm sure, who has that same name. But the history books are all mine. And I got the two books that are in publisher right now. I've been hearing about the UFOs. One book is on UFO sightings in Louisiana. This state, as well as the nation, was in an absolute tizzy from 1947 through the end of the 1950s regarding UFO sightings. I mean, headlines to the newspapers were, you know, flying saucers invade Washington, flying saucers invade Oregon. People don't understand today how great this craze was about UFO sightings. It went into every facet of our world during this 10-year period. Yes, it's still going on today, but this 10-year period, the sightings were incredible. And what I've been so excited and fortunate about is in reading the newspapers of the 40s, late 40s and early 50s, every once in a while I would mention children seeing this or their children with their parents seeing it. And I have been able to track down those children. And some of them are in their late 80s, early 90s. The oldest I've interviewed was 97 years old when they had they experienced a UFO in 1948 or something like that. And their accounts today, they would tell me, the newspaper reporter back in 48 didn't tell my whole story. You're the first person ever. Even my children don't know about this story. You're the first person ever who's ever tracked me down and found me. And I'm going to tell you the full and truthful story. So I have some wonderful stories. One of the earliest accounts is from 1800 when that was in a letter to President Thomas Jefferson regarding UFO sightings in Baton Rouge. And I cover that well in my book. The other book that's at the publisher right now is Mysterious Louisiana. And there's some great tales, nothing to do with UFOs or ghosts or anything, about tales, the true tales about treasure. And there is a hell of a lot of treasure still buried in Texas and Louisiana and in the South. And pulling up these accounts and finding these accounts and getting interviews has been absolutely wonderful. It makes me want to get a metal detector. I know some good sites I'd like to go to. I think There's still treasure to be found, gold bullion, silver and gold coins out there. Egypt. I think there's treasure ready to be found. The book I'm finishing up right now is on Louisiana's greatest female serial killer, Lynette Bell. She 40 years ago, she allegedly poisoned seven of her husbands to death for various reasons. Again, a story that has never been covered and is a truly fascinating story about the legal maneuvers and everything. There's some great stories out there. I just wish I was about 50 years younger.
1: Well, you find them, to be sure. We're going to open up the phone lines, Michael, and give folks an opportunity to ask you a question about your works when we come right back on Coast to Coast AM.
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4: A few miles from the glass spires of Midtown Atlanta lies the South River Forest. In 2021 and 2022, the woods became a home to activists from all over the country.
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4: Until one day, everything just shatters open.
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11: President Trump says it shouldn't be very difficult to execute a death row inmate. Trump made the comment Thursday when asked by a reporter about the botched execution of Krista Pike in Tennessee. She survived two lethal injections on Wednesday.
12: Well, that was an interesting situation, but you're going to have to speak to Tennessee about it, whether or not they're going to go forward.
11: Tennessee Governor Bill Lee has announced a pause of executions in the state for the rest of the year, which would mean postponing an execution set for December 3rd. New York Governor Kathy Hochul says she's lost confidence in the prosecutors involved in the alleged Cornell University frat house gang rape case, so she's taking the case out of their hands. In a statement Thursday night, Hochul cited new information that she says raises serious questions about the investigation conducted by the Cornell Police Department and the decision by the Tompkins County District Attorney not to prosecute the rape case. Hochul signed an executive order appointing State Attorney General Letitia James as a special prosecutor in the case, authorizing her to investigate and present evidence to a grand jury. A former Dallas police officer who entered the wrong apartment while off duty and shot an unarmed man who was living there has been released on parole. That story from Mark Mayfield.
13: Amber Geiger was convicted of murdering 26-year-old Botham Jean in 2018 and sentenced to 10 years in prison. Court papers say the 38-year-old Geiger was granted parole on Thursday after serving 7 years. The murder of Jean, a black man, drew protests and also triggered a civil suit. A jury found Geiger, who was white, liable for his death and ordered her to pay nearly $100 million in damages to Jean's family. I'm Mark Mayfield.
11: Verity is looking to get off to a big start at the weekend box office. The film stars Anne Hathaway. It's an adaptation of a Colleen Hoover novel and is projected to make between $30 and $35 million in its debut. Also new out this weekend is Digger, starring Tom Cruise, which will compete with the likes of Heart of the Beast, Resident Evil, and Primetime for a second place. I'm Tammy Trujillo.
14: A new report finds that more than half of those living along the Texas border say the presence of ICE agents makes their daily life harder, not safer. Lauren Goldstein did the survey for the ACLU of Texas.
15: We are by the border, and it has never been dangerous like it is now.
14: Since President Trump took office again, 1 in 4 ICE arrests have been in Texas, but the raids have included a pair of agent-involved shootings in both Houston and Austin. Meanwhile, Texas lawmakers are seriously talking about annexing parts of New Mexico. West Texas Representative Brooks Landgraf says some from eastern New Mexico brought up the idea.
16: We feel like Santa Fe treats them like an extraction colony.
14: The state AG's office says annexation would require approval from both state legislatures and Congress. President Trump back on the road campaigning for more midterms today. He stopped at Peterbilt Motors in Denton, Texas to deliver remarks to workers. I'm Joe Morano.
0: We are the NFHS. That stands for the National Federation of State High School Associations. But really, what we stand for, together with the OSAA, are the 99,000 high school sports and performing arts students in Oregon. And so we stand. We stand for the runners, debate team members, and basketball players. We stand for their coaches, officials, and adjudicators. We stand for the drummers, football players, and actors. 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Because it is our purpose to ensure that high school students get to play, perform, and compete together. To learn more about who we are and what we stand for, visit nfhs.org.
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5: And welcome back. George Norrie with author and historian Michael Wynn as we're talking about his latest work, Haunted Central Louisiana. Michael, share one of your favorite stories from the book with us.
6: Oh, my goodness. There's so many. One of them is I was able to gain entrance at the Central Louisiana State Hospital. It's a gigantic, old-time, they used to call them insane asylums, but that was the harsh term. They had their own cemetery. The cemetery has no markers, but there's 1,000 people buried there. There's a mortuary on the property that dates back 100 years called the Rose Cottage. And I was allowed to tour the Rose Cottage by myself. And, you know, I was just touring because it's a nice old building. I really wasn't expecting anything. And this was a personal experience, and that's why it's one of my favorites. I'm walking through the Rose Cottage and just kind of standing there, kind of looking around at all the neat old stuff. And I feel a tap on my shoulder. You know, I mean, you know what a tap on your shoulder is. It's real clear cut. It's not like anything. And I turn around and there's nobody there. And I think, was it a tap? Yeah, it was a tap. And I turned back. And it was like a green shadow. It was like a green shadow. It was part of the room was darkened. And it was like this green shadow or mist that was moving across the room.
5: And in the shape of a body?
6: Not really in the shape of a body, but it would expand and contract, and it was moving across the room. And it probably was not much more than 4 or 5 seconds, but it felt like an eternity. And I'm watching it, and it was also a feeling to my body, the proverbial heaviness, where it's like somebody's grasping you entirely around your body. And it was like a cartoon. I turned around and got the heck out of there. And then I realized, it wasn't until I got outside that I realized the only thing that could have been was a spirit. And yep. I went back in eventually, and there was nothing there at all. No, not a, nothing. But it had to be some sort of spiritual connection. And I'm not crazy. I wasn't drinking. I mean, I experienced it. It was real. It was unexpected. And I'm still thinking about it and debating about it today, because these spiritual happenings don't get, are not clear. They're not definable. They just, it's like a dream. It's like the dream, a dream world where you're in a dream and things happen and you don't really understand, and you never do understand. So yeah, that was one of the most noteworthy things, because it happened to me.
5: When these stories came into you, how did you weigh them in terms of the selection process?
6: Well, when I first started it, I was worried, where in the world am I going to find these stories? Am I going to find enough stories? I'm writing a book. I'm not writing an article. My problem was too many stories. So it just became overwhelming. And there were a few couple of people that I could tell were making up their story. I mean, or they were repeating someone else's story. So I immediately cut those out. I'm still, with my years working with probation and parolees, my 38 years working with probation, the criminal element, I guess you could say, I'm able to read people pretty well. So I cut those out. But still, I had too many stories. Some stories I had to condense in my book. My book actually covers 18 parishes. There were so many interesting stories from so many other parishes. You know, we have parishes instead of counties in Louisiana. And so most of the stories I had to summarize, it covers really all of North Louisiana, North and Central Louisiana. And most of these stories I had to summarize. There, speaking about UFOs, I found this cemetery marker in the community of Mooreville, which is in Evalls Parish, about this, and I've written this up as a much larger article, where this Air Force pilot in 1953, his Air Force plane crashed into a UFO. The U.S. government accepted that. That's what happened. That was the only possible explanation. His body was never found. And so what they have in the cemetery is a large marker saying, I can't recall his name, saying this fella died by collision with a UFO in 1953, and his body has never been found. There's a cemetery marker that says that. So that's a little bit different from haunted, but there was just so many great stories out there in North and Central Louisiana that I basically had to come down to just summarizing and not giving the full accounts. So I see at least book two, book three, who knows?
5: Is there any of the stories that scared you?
6: Well, being as a reporter, they didn't scare me, but the people who were telling the stories were scared by them, because a lot of the stories do occur at night. The people were scared, not as much that the spirit world was attacking them or anything like that we would see in a movie, is that it was such a strange event that it scared them, because they didn't understand what this was all about, what they were seeing, what they were hearing, why it was happening to them. There were these two children who are now much older people at Tyrone Plantation, who experienced the little children playing outside at 2 o'clock, 3 o'clock in the morning. They experienced it very often. They experienced it like a dozen or more times. Initially, the two children, who are now older adults, were very scared, because they could hear the sounds and almost see images, but now they got used to it. they absolutely got used to it. It was like, yeah, the children out were out playing in the morning, and they woke me up again. It became like just more of a burden that the spirit world was constantly visiting their 180-year-old house. So yeah, there were people who were scared, not necessarily as though it was some sort of boo or that type of thing, but they just didn't understand what was going on before them.
5: Was that pilot story? Was the pilot Felix Moncla?
6: Yeah, Moncla, M-O-N-C-L-A. I've written a much larger chapter on it in my book, Mysterious Louisiana. Did interviews, and it is a truly fascinating story about this. And the fact that you can walk up to a cemetery marker talking about a UFO killing or accident is pretty amazing.
5: They never found him, the craft, or the rest of his crew?
6: They did find the other fella who was his communications person. And they were able to they found his body, but they never found Moncla's body.
5: Or the plane, yes. Let's take some calls. They're lining up. Here's that fellow I told you who lived in Alexandria. Cornelius is what this. Hello there, Mr. White.
7: Hey there, George and Mike Wynn. George, this man has helped me out so much. He brought me home. He hadn't told you this. He has an author's club. I think it's every third Thursday or fourth Thursday here in Alexandria. He has authors from all over the country and stuff come here, right here to Alexandria, Louisiana. And if you will, Mike, tell him when your next author's club meeting and who you're going to invite after I get off the phone with you. And also, Mike, I don't know if you can give out your phone number, but I guarantee you, if you can listen or got a copy of this show, you're going to hear some ghost stories from all over the country and stuff. But, George, I hope you'll get him back about the UFOs, because my dad, he was in the Air Force here, and they would always get radar things on UFOs, and it's a Blue Book file.

0: And yes, Patton does haunt the Hotel Bentley and has been seen at the Hotel Bentley. I should have mentioned that. He's one of the more famous ghosts that we have. General Patton's daughter actually dated a local man. After he had his trailer brought down from Washington, D.C. over here and set up, and he brought his family here, and his daughter dated a local man. So we have a very close connection to some of the great World War II people here in central Louisiana.
1: And go ahead, Corny, with your famous goodbye. Go ahead.
2: Hey, George, I tell everybody, I'm the God, Guns, and Gold man, the Bible, Bullets, and Beans man down here in Voodoo, Hoodoo, and Udo, Louisiana, where there are plenty of meat, eats, and treats. God bless you there, Mike, and God bless you, George. God bless America.
1: This is a man. Do you know him, Michael?
0: Yeah, I know him. He's a great and fun guy. I love listening. You know, every single person that I meet, every single person, even those from my old profession, are worthy to listen to. Everybody's interesting. I've been doing for 10 years writing up articles about authors and about people who are involved in history and interviewing them. And I've never, like, to paraphrase Will Rogers, I never met a man that I didn't like and didn't want to hear talking to. Everybody's just fascinating. If you're willing to sit down and talk to them, just like you do, and you do a great job too, George.
1: Thank you, Michael. Let's go to Mayette in New York. Hello there, Mayette.
3: Thank you so much, George and Tommy. I had so much fun and joy behind the secret door yesterday morning.
1: That was fun. I like that.
3: Okay, so I have two questions, and the second one, it has some comment. First of all, and let me finish, and I'll listen over the radio. How many spirits did you experience before your skepticism turned 180 degrees and you realized that the Western materialist reductionist model was not the cat's meow? And second, I just am so appreciative and thankful that you were so heartfelt in talking and even squeamish about the lynching picnics, the burning, the taking of souvenirs, etc. I'd like to know, especially since this phenomenon, if you're aware, is sort of coming back, and aspiring Coastie seemed to have an excellent idea saying that he wanted to use remote viewing, but I thought that was something, but he hasn't seemed to follow up with that in Jackson, Mississippi, a type of lynching of Nolan Wells, very strange and not being addressed, and all around the country, and in Maryland recently, in California. So I'd like to know your sources of researching it and whether you're looking at what's currently going on in this political climate, whether you're familiar with the book 100 Years of Lynchings, which puts together the news articles and photos, and another book, I can't think of the title, but it's like about $100 or so, and whether you know of the brother and author who did a book on all around the country sleeping and ancestors' cabins and shacks. And if you have my questions, George Uzi helps me out greatly. I listen over the radio. Thank you so much for your heartfelt work.
1: Start with that one first, Michael, the lynchings, your thoughts.
0: Well, there's among historical researchers, there is a tremendous amount of information on lynchings. Newspapers were great in their heyday, and newspapers back then were politically incorrect. They would publish stuff that would not be published today. They would publish autopsies and medical reports and victim rape accounts, all horrible stuff that we would not do today. And so there is a tremendous amount of lynchings. And I was

0: That's why it's going to take me 13 different books to just to do Louisiana. And Louisiana, yeah, was real bad with lynching, but every state in the Union had lynchings. And that's, you can look at Dr. Michael Pfeiffer's book, Encyclopedia, which I just did a chapter on lynching. It's there. Lynchings are overwhelming. And looking at all these detailed accounts, oh my God. I mean, if we think of horror and tragedy today, there's nothing like a lynching. And it just phenomenal. I just discovered some information in where regarding the KKK. Of course, we're all very familiar with the KKK and how we usually focus that men were involved. I just discovered that the women had tremendous, many organizations with the KKK in Louisiana and other places. I just found a registry at the Secretary of State's office where women incorporated their female KKK groups. And I'm about to do an article on that that'll appear later this year, giving their names and everything. And there's a tremendous amount of information if you know how to research. And once you, it's like pieces of a puzzle. It's like you take a box of puzzle pieces and you throw them in the air and they're all over the room. And as you pick up the pieces and you start to form this picture, and the more pieces you get, the clearer and more detailed the picture gets. You'll never get all the pieces found, but you'll get enough pieces that you can tell the story. And what I did, the lynchings affected me so personally that, of course, there's nothing left of these bodies for the most part. There's a couple of graves that I have been able to get historical markers put up, but I have collected dirt from the scenes of all the lynchings in central Louisiana, and put them into jars because I want to show this as a visual way of showing that these lynchings existed.
1: Evan, it would be a dramatic way, too. We're going to come back, Michael, and take some final calls with you in a moment on Coast to Coast AM.
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1: More U.S. forces are headed to the Middle East as President Trump issues a dire warning to Iran. Reports say a Marine Expeditionary Unit and the USS Theodore Roosevelt are headed to the region, which would bring the total number of carriers in the area to three. The news comes as President Trump said it's time for Iran to make a choice, accept a fair deal or cease to exist. Former U.S. Olympian David Hearn is officially free of any prosecution related to the Lincoln Memorial Reflecting Pool. Chris Caraggio has more.
2: A Washington, D.C. judge dismissed the case with prejudice on Thursday, permanently blocking federal prosecutors from charging Hearn again. The 67-year-old was arrested earlier this year and initially accused of vandalizing the reflecting pool when he removed a piece of peeling paint from the water. I'm Chris Caraggio.
1: And a record low number of people say a college education is very important as higher education continues to lose the public's trust. That's according to a recent Gallup poll. I'm Mark Mayfield.
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1: And welcome back to our final segment with Michael Wynn as we talk about haunted Louisiana. Fascinating. It really is. The stories just keep coming, Michael, don't they?
8: Absolutely. I'm sure I'll be getting a lot of calls, and I don't know. I'm all right to give my cell phone because I'm recording. I record the calls, and these will come out in future books. The ones that I feel that are reasonable and fair and accurate. And but there's so many great stories. I've been hearing all about the UFO, and of course I mentioned earlier my UFO book. I've been able to get into Project Blue Book records, and when that book comes out, it's shocking how the Air Force went into and would investigate the people who gave the tales of UFO sightings. They got into high priority investigations, and all these records are available. Most of the records are available, and it's just fascinating how detailed these investigations were into people's lives that they never knew about.
1: Let's take final calls. Let's go to Dottie in Florida, first-time caller. Welcome to the show. Hi, Dottie.
9: Hi. Thank you for taking my call, gentlemen.
1: Sure thing.
9: I can understand how people can feel that there's stuff going on. I night watch on horse farms, and the one farm in particular, like when I was watering the horses, you would see movement on the corner of your eye, and they wouldn't be, you know, nobody there, but they would constantly, I call them playing with me. And then, you know, I'd be sitting in the office, and a shelf has been up there forever. All of a sudden, things come off the shelf. And then another time, 2 weeks later, I'm sitting in the office, and the books fell off the desk. So, you know, I've always got a positive energy at that place, except for one spot that was on the back of the farm when I cruised back there, was very, very negative.
1: Are you now a believer in the spirit world?
9: I've always been a believer in the spirit world.
8: I'd like to add, Dottie, this applies to everybody. If you do experience what you think is a spirit world, you need to write this down in detail. This is a historical event. You need to let your children, grandchildren know about this. You need to write this down. It's wonderful that you told this verbally. I've heard this hundreds of times, stories of this nature, but people don't write these things down. I'm so glad I have for my book, but we need to preserve this. It's evidence of an event. We need to preserve this for future. You'll never know when this account might make it into a book or be part of a larger investigation into the spirit world. So please record this and share this for some degree of permanency for others to have.
1: What recommendations would you give, Michael, to people who feel as if these events have occurred? And in terms of recording, what do they write down?
8: Okay, you have your five senses. See how it affects each of your senses. Try to compare with whatever experiences you have with each of your senses and try to compare it as a visual note. Like, this felt like I was touching velvet, or the sound was like a train going down the track. Don't just say it was amazing and weird and spiritual. Try to share it in such a way in writing that others can visualize it in their own brain by giving these detailed accounts. Maybe you might be scared or ashamed or embarrassed by this account. Still, at least record it for yourself and maybe share it with at least one other person, like a child, that you could entrust it to. But don't just experience this and let this float away and die with you. The world, this is a historical event. People need to know about it.
1: Next up, let's go to Walter, truck driving in New York. Walt, go ahead.
10: Hi, George. Hey, thanks for having me on.
1: Sure.
10: Here, Michael, hey, do you have any favorite Civil War ghost stories you might want to share?
8: Well, in Louisiana, where I did most of the account taking, there's so many stories. One of my favorite, and I'm glad you asked about this, there's what they call the Old Rapide Cemetery, and it's in central Louisiana. And years ago, a Civil War soldier body was found and was it was about 15 years ago. And the state, first the police were called to the scene, and it turned out to be a Civil War era body with buttons and everything. So the nobody could claim it. They couldn't identify it. So the body was turned over to the state of Louisiana and was in a giant box in Baton Rouge. And the state archaeologist calls me one day because I have a reputation of solving mysteries and making things better. And he says, "What do I do with this box?" And I said, "Let me bury the soldier with a military service." So after getting a lot of help from a local funeral home, Cramer Funeral Home and others, we had a grand military. We weren't sure if it was a Confederate or a Yankee soldier, but we had a grand burial in Old Rapide Cemetery. Well, since that time, people have gone to the gravesite of this unknown Civil War soldier. And people, I have been told account after account after account, that people have felt very weird. Something's going on at this particular grave site. That people are overcome. Not as much seeing things as feeling things. Some, again, the famous heaviness where you feel like you suddenly feel like a 1,000-pound weight on you, or where this pressure is on you. And it's those people who are going to the gravesite, which is near the entrance of the Old Rapide Cemetery in Pineville, Louisiana. It has now become a center for, if you want to meet a Civil War soldier ghost or have a Civil War soldier experience, go to Pineville, Louisiana, to Old Rapide Cemetery, to the unknown Civil War soldier grave, the last Civil War soldier to ever be buried in America. And you can personally experience. I have probably heard 50 to 60 accounts. It's gotten to be, I hate to say it, routine to hear these accounts. We take it as matter of fact here that if you go to the grave, you're going to experience something more likely than not.
1: Michael, are most of these ghost stories pleasant or scary?
8: Most of the stories that I've come across are not scary, but they're surprising. Like at the Diamond Grill restaurant in central Louisiana, this spirit named Stella, they even have a name for her. She passes while people are eating. Her shadow passes over people where it's impossible for a shadow to occur. There was no like something else. No light or moving, there's no light moving or anything. A person just sitting at a table, and suddenly their whole table, which has a light from the ceiling, is completely covered as though a sheet's been put over them. And her name is Stella, and people are just not as scared, they're just surprised, and they're wondering, is there something going on? And so, no, most of them are pleasant. They're just surprising. And I think that's what it is everywhere else. It's where the ghost world may not even realize they're impacting the human world, and they're just living their lives or doing whatever these spirits are doing, and they don't realize they have an effect on living people.
1: Let's go to Ruth in Maryland. Hey, Ruthie, go ahead.
11: Hi, George and Michael. Thank you so much for taking my call. And Michael, I'm so glad you know Cornelius. He's a friend of mine, and that's pretty well that you know Cornelius. And I would love to buy one of your autograph books. But my question for you is something that you just mentioned a little bit earlier about these jars. I live in Maryland, and we have a little local museum here, the little local old jailhouse museum. It's a very tiny little place, but I seen the jars in there, and I had asked about them, and the boy told me a little bit of information on them, the jars with the dirt in them from the lynchings. At first, I thought it was ashes. So I was just wondering if you could elaborate on this a little more and tell me, like, when did this start, this tradition, and how long ago did it start, and, like, the purpose behind it. And thank you. This is great show tonight. Thank you.
8: I'm so glad you asked, and I know we're running out of time. It started with the magnificent Lynching Museum in Birmingham, Alabama, where they have on display jars of dirt from lynchings all around the United States. There's a lot of trouble with lynchings, but one of the trouble evidentiary is that the bodies are destroyed and buried unknown spots in the forest for the most part. There's very few lynching victims. I've been able to find where three lynching victims are actually buried, and I've been able to put historical markers at their spots. But for the most part, these lynching victims, we don't have pictures of them. They've just disappeared. And if it wasn't for newspaper accounts or maybe police reports, we wouldn't have any evidence that these people ever existed. So the tradition of taking some dirt as close as possible from the scene of the lynching and putting it in the jar and identifying it and putting it on displays in museums so people can see it and visualize it and personally experience. This is as close as living people can come to learning about a personal lynching victim's experiences, is seeing the dirt that they might have actually stood on or hung above. And the sad part for me is I've been able to go and obtain the dirt from all the lynching victims in Central Louisiana, but I cannot find any museum in Central Louisiana that would display them or honor the dead. And I still have them in my office. And it is, to me, a continuing tragedy where if you want respect, you give respect to others. Respect is a two-way street. And I want these lynching victims to be honored or at least remembered. And I'm even in my area, and I'm sure many other areas, we just don't find people who are open-minded and open-hearted enough to honor the dead.
1: Let's go to Bill, truck driving in Oregon. Go for it, Billy.
12: Hey, George. Hey, I got a question for the guest. It's going to sound a little bit, kooky right at first. I think Tommy gave me a laugh. I got a laugh out of Tommy about it. It's about swamps in general. If you, you were talking about UFOs. We forget that a lot of those agents they really resented having to investigate those UFOs. And I think swamp gas as a dismissal, I think that was a psyop. Because, look, you're dismissing what they saw as an illusion, a self-fabricated illusion, plus you are connecting it to something we all have a primal unease about, and that's swamps. Now, I know Louisiana is a beautiful state, diverse terrain, but if you look at like deep time, geologic time, there's a lot of, for instance, the ancient Roman maps of Pannonia, which is like the Yugoslavia, Croatia area, Albania, that used to be swamps. We know from Roman military maps because they used flat bottom boats
13: to move centurions in there and stuff. I mean, there's a lot of creepy stuff that happens around swamps, and it's led me to this theory that swamps could be a sore on the skin of the living earth that is unhealed. Right. And then like, if you saw, you know, that may sound ridiculous, but if you saw a sore on a bear, you wouldn't want to poke it. So I'm wondering if you've connected any of this to like swamps.
8: Well, I'm glad you asked.
1: 30 seconds, Michael.
8: Understood. Louisiana is famous for its swamps. Swamps are used in many different ways. One is to dispute ghosts and spirits and UFOs. And in other cases, people believe they're connected to the spirit world. It all depends upon the viewpoint, whatever kind of thing you're trying to sell or trying to discourage. And Louisiana has a great heritage, and swamps is part of it.
1: Great stories. Michael, thank you so much. Michael Wynn with us, dealing with the strange and the haunted central Louisiana. For Dane Galante, Tom Danheiser, Sue Trikas, Lex Loonhood, Sean Latasur, Alec Fernandez, Tim Banal, Mary Berry, George Knapp, and Richard Serrett, I'm George Norrie, somewhere out there on Coast to Coast AM. We'll see you on our next edition. Until then, be safe, everyone.

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3: Every hunter knows that the wilderness is full of surprises. 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
4: It never made sense what law enforcement was saying to us. How could she have just gone down there and accidentally died? 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
3: This season on Blood Trails, we're following the trail of seven cases that start in the field and end in the shadows, where missing persons reports, half-buried evidence, and whispered suspicions blur the line between hunting story and homicide.
6: I just instantly started freaking out, yelling to the world, what's going on? I yelled, help. I mean, I'm out in the middle of nowhere. I had no idea what was going on.
3: From the frozen woods of Maine to the mountains of Montana, from an archery opener gone wrong in Wisconsin to a father's last walk through the Minnesota deer woods, each story begins with a hunter stepping into the wild, but not all of them come back.
6: 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What do you say? He's not here with us. You know, it was tough.
3: I'm Jordan Sillars. Join me as we track the truth through tangled cover and cold case files, where every trail tells a story, and every story leaves its own trail of blood. Blood Trails.
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8: President Trump says it shouldn't be very difficult to execute a death row inmate. Trump made the comment Thursday when he was asked by a reporter about the botched execution of Krista Pike in Tennessee. She survived two lethal injections on Wednesday.
9: Well, that was an interesting situation, but you're going to have to speak to Tennessee about it, whether or not they're going to go forward.
8: Tennessee Governor Bill Lee has announced a pause of executions in the state for the rest of the year, which would mean postponing an execution that had been scheduled for December 3rd. Additional U.S. forces are being sent to the Middle East as President Trump issues a dire warning to Iran. Reports say a Marine Expeditionary Unit and the USS Theodore Roosevelt are headed to the region, which would bring the total number of carriers in the area to three. The news comes as President Trump said it's time for Iran to make a choice, accept a fair deal, or cease to exist. Trump told reporters yesterday that more oil is flowing out of the Strait of Hormuz since even before the start of the war, with the U.S. Navy in full control of the waterway. Former U.S. Olympian David Hearn is officially free of any prosecution related to the Lincoln Memorial Reflecting Pool. Chris Caraccio has more.
10: A Washington, D.C. judge dismissed the case with prejudice on Thursday, permanently blocking federal prosecutors from charging Hearn again. The 67-year-old was arrested earlier this year and initially accused of vandalizing the reflecting pool when he removed a piece of peeling paint from the water. I'm Chris Caraccio.
8: Fewer and fewer people believe college education is very important as higher education continues to lose the public's trust. That's according to a recent Gallup poll. Less than a third of Americans say a college education is very important. That's down 4 percentage points from last year. Their previous low was in 1978, and in 2013, a majority said that college was very important, with 7 in 10 Americans saying so. And the Browns and the Steelers kicked off week 4 of the NFL as Cleveland topped Pittsburgh 27-24 on Thursday Night Football. Cleveland now leads the AFC North at 3-1. I'm Mark Nafio.
11: The investigation into an alleged plot to attack the Texas Capitol now includes a federal gun charge. Prosecutors say Benny Caldero Jr. threatened to shoot up the Capitol before DPS and the FBI arrested him. Investigators say they found a loaded revolver with its serial number filed off inside his home. A flood watch remains in effect through Friday evening across parts of Texas after heavy rain swamped roads and low water crossings Thursday. San Antonio reported flash flooding and numerous closed crossings, while several roads were barricaded in Kerrville and other parts of the Hill Country. Former Dallas police officer Amber Geiger, who was convicted of killing her neighbor Botham John in 2018 after mistaking his apartment for her own, has been granted parole after 7 years in prison. Geiger was sentenced to 10 years in prison for fatally shooting John. I'm Eric Sharp.
12: Boulder, Colorado residents are racing to raise $30 million to buy their mobile home park before an outside investor can purchase it. Residents like Julie Hines says they're worried what a private investor would mean for the cost of staying in the community, especially for people who've lived there for decades.
13: Large increases in lot rent make it very, very challenging. We have an affordable community here in Boulder right now. To lose that would be a crime.
12: The competing offer is due in early December, giving them just a few months to raise the remaining money. And as we get closer to Election Day, politicians are asking the public to open their wallet, but far too often people are getting ripped off when they think they're making a single donation.
14: We see a pattern of them creating a very, very small text in the bottom that says, by the way, this is a recurring donation.
12: Jason Meza with the Better Business Bureau warns you may not get your money back.
14: 0 to 5% of the time do we see a good instance of somebody get their money back. You have to prove fraud exists.
12: And a second teacher's union is suing California for delaying billions of dollars in school funding. Mark Mayfield explains.
8: The California Teachers Association filed a lawsuit this month. Unions say nearly $6 billion was delayed, labeled as a sort of IOU. The state says that such delays are normal until tax money arrives. A second union, the California Federation of Teachers, has joined the lawsuit. Unions want nearly $4 billion paid for 2025-26 and a halt to future delays.
12: And the Detroit People's Food Co-op needs financial help badly, as officials say they're coming up $20,000 to $30,000 short every week. It's the city's only Black-led and community-owned grocery operation and co-op member and shopper. Chinier Neal says they need the help desperately.
15: We bit off more than most co-ops attempt to chew at the very beginning. And so it's a challenge to try to support a full-fledged market.
12: She does have an idea of how the community can help.
15: There are plenty of people, you know, there's 100 churches on Woodward Avenue. Yeah. If everybody stopped by after church, you know, we would be fine.
12: I'm Monica Nelson with your consumer and business news.
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1: The execution survivor. Good morning, I'm Gordon Deal, along with Nicole Murray on this Friday, October 2nd. Glad you could be with us. Here's what we have for you this hour.
2: The convicted killer that Tennessee authorities failed to put to death by lethal injection remains hospitalized in critical condition.
1: The attorney general in New York has been named as a special prosecutor in the Cornell University gang rape case.
2: The U.S. is reportedly sending a third aircraft carrier strike group to the Middle East, along with thousands of more troops.
1: Record-breaking diesel prices are set to hit our grocery bills.
3: Already in August, they were starting to see in the hauling industry higher costs for grain, including corn and soybean meal. You know, if that's going to cost more, that filters down to the fresh turkeys we get.
1: Andrew Keschner at MarketWatch analyzes how the price of diesel could have a seat at our Thanksgiving dinner. New York Governor Kathy Hochul has named Attorney General Letitia James as a special prosecutor for the alleged gang rape at a Cornell University fraternity in 2024. We get more from this morning's Mike Gavin.
4: The appointment yesterday came 5 days after Tompkins County District Attorney Matthew Van Houten said he would reopen the investigation. Late last month, a former student listed as Jane Doe filed a civil lawsuit alleging that she was drugged, assaulted, and gang raped by seven former and current members of the Chi Phi frat at the Ivy League school in central New York. The DA said his office was considering criminal charges, but said the allegations in the civil complaint are dramatically different than the woman's statement to police 2 years ago.
1: Gordon. Thank you, Mike. The woman claims that when she was a 20-year-old sophomore, she was plied with alcohol and drugs and then raped. She told Cornell police several weeks later, but no criminal charges were filed. The death row inmate in Tennessee who survived a bungled execution is in critical condition at a hospital. Lawyers representing Krista Pike, the first woman the state planned to execute in 200 years, called on Governor Bill Lee to commute her death sentence. Multiple witnesses said they could hear Pike breathing and snoring very loudly after the drugs were administered Wednesday night, even after the curtains were closed in the execution chamber. Randy Spivey is an attorney with the State Public Defender's Office.
5: I saw last night that her right arm, the arm that was facing me and I could see it, was turning purple. And then the curtain shut. And for a good half hour, no one knows what happened in that room.
1: In the meantime, the governor has ordered a temporary halt to scheduled executions and said the remaining execution for Ms. Pike will not be carried out this year. The 50-year-old was convicted of murdering a 19-year-old back in 1995. Tennessee Republican Senator Marsha Blackburn, who's running for governor, called on the state to bring back the electric chair. Israel's prime minister says the co-pilot of a passenger jet who stabbed the captain in an apparent attempt to crash the plane had undergone radical Islamist indoctrination. Disaster was averted on Wednesday's Fly Dubai flight from Dubai to Tel Aviv after the wounded captain managed to unlock the cockpit door, allowing passengers to subdue the attacker. A reserve crew on board then guided the aircraft to Saudi Arabia. On Fox News, Israeli Prime Minister Benjamin Netanyahu says the co-pilot from Oman was clearly suicidal.
6: We could be sitting today in a 9/11 tragedy, mm-hmm. You know, with bodies scattered in the desert. And they did because of the courage of these people. I think they tell the world that you can't fight these terrorism.
1: Spokesman for the Prime Minister told Fox News that the co-pilot was standing over the aircraft's controls and using his feet to destroy them. The Saudi government, by the way, says that the captain and the co-pilot left a hospital for Abu Dhabi yesterday after receiving medical clearance. By the way, if you've missed anything from today's show, there's an easy way to catch up. Just tell your Alexa, Siri, or Google to play This Morning with Gordon Deal. 11 minutes now after the hour.
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14: 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And that is enough.
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0: We don't take sides. We deliver the information you need to start your day. 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
1: Thanks for spending time with us. Welcome into Friday to Politics Now. How could AI and AI issues like data centers impact the midterm elections? Here's analysis from Casey Myers, communication professor at Virginia Tech. Casey, where does it rank as a voter issue?
2: I'd say it's in the top five. I think that there's so many issues that are AI related, not just in terms of the politics of AI, where we see these data centers and we see these subsidizations that are given to companies, but also just in campaign content production and the influence of chatbots and other AI systems on voter decision making. So I think that it's kind of in two separate areas, but related. And I think that 2026 is, we're going to see the first election that's going to be an AI-centric election.
1: Boy, not even, I didn't even register an iota two years ago, right?
2: Right. It was a kind of a tech thing that people were interested in only if they were kind of technologically oriented people. Now it is a social, political, cultural issue of great importance.
1: How difficult of an issue is it for politicians?
2: I think it's complex because on the one hand, AI is considered, and the narrative is that it is something to be feared. It's something that can create job displacement. Data centers come into communities. They radically transform them. At the same time, there's this larger geopolitical issue of the AI race globally, where the United States wants to remain in first position. And that requires a certain amount of development and infrastructure in this country that is part of that larger political, personal, cultural, social issue. And I think that this is something that is still not being sorted out and its final resolution. I think that we're going to be hearing about this for a long time to come.
1: Yeah. With regards to data centers, how do politicians play this, or how do they seem to be indicating they're going to play it?
2: Well, I think it's a mixed bag. I think on the one hand, you've got people who are anti-data center. It's very interesting. The anti-data center crowd has united kind of polarized groups. So the people on the extreme left and the extreme right tend to agree on it. And so it is something that has really united some strange political kind of coalitions. At the same time, when you have data centers, you have development, you have jobs, you have infrastructure, you have communities that do benefit from it, and their tax base, it does benefit communities also in just bringing in revenue to a community and transforming it. But again, it is not something we have seen really since the era of railroads, where you have a technology that is transforming not only the way people live, but their communities in a very brick-and-mortar way.
1: Yeah. We're speaking with Casey Myers, communications professor at Virginia Tech, and we're talking about how AI and AI issues might impact the midterm elections. When it comes down to it, Casey, do we always cast that ballot based on how we're feeling about our own personal finances?
2: I think that that is a big issue. That is the issue. I think that part of it, though, is that we're seeing people in the kind of the midterm environment looking at the larger aggregate of issues around technology, cost of living, economics, all of that. And it all intersects. And it's something that is very personalized and it hits at home, not just in the pocketbook, but in the way that people are living. And I think there's a lot of anxiety out there around the future. And the AI piece of that is just part of it.
1: Yeah. If wages were currently doing well in relation to inflation being under control, would AI be the issue that it is?
2: I think that it still would be an issue because one of the things that you're seeing with AI is just a different type of communication and a different type of issue politically. You also see it affecting communities in unique ways. So people live in a community, they move there thinking it's going to be one way, and then a big data center comes in and it kind of shakes things up.
1: Thanks, Casey. Casey Myers, communication professor at Virginia Tech. Portion of the program is brought to you by Incogni. Authorities say a Kentucky officer ran the same two license plates 2,000 times. They belonged to the mother of his child. She had an order of protection against him. He didn't hack anything. He typed in a plate. Another incident, audit logs show a police chief ran 600 searches on two plates, his ex's and her teenage daughter's. Here's what nobody says. A license plate tells you what she drives. It doesn't tell you where she sleeps. 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Home address, phone, things like your relatives, everywhere she's lived. $2. 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Incogni. It sends removal requests to more than 420 data broker and people search sites, then follows up so you don't get relisted. 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
3: And now, the three big things you need to know. Number one.
4: Governor Kathy Hochul says she is appointing New York State Attorney General Letitia James as special prosecutor to investigate the alleged gang rape at Cornell University. The former student who alleges she was gang raped at the Chi Phi fraternity in 2024 filed a lawsuit in September.
3: Number two.
4: Krista Pike, the only woman on Tennessee's death row, is in critical condition at a hospital and is receiving life-saving care after a botched execution attempt Wednesday night. Randy Spivey is an attorney with the state's public defender's office.
5: She has been in solitary confinement for more than 20 years because she was the only female on death row in Tennessee, which isolated her.
4: Pike's attorneys are calling for her sentence to be commuted after she endured what they said was a cruel, torturous, and predictable failed execution.
3: Number three.
4: The family of Renee Good, the woman killed by an ICE officer earlier this year in Minneapolis, has filed civil lawsuits against the federal government, federal agents, and officials. Becca Good, who is Renee's partner.
6: We are here today not out of anger and not out of hate. We are here because Renee's love and legacy demand a better world for her children, for this community, and for this country.
4: Renee was killed on January 7th by ICE agent Jonathan Ross. The Justice Department says that a

0: found a bag of cash worth more than $128,000 on top of a Bank of America ATM back in August. He returned all the money to authorities, who determined the money belonged to the bank, and he was given no reward.
1: What?
0: No reward, nothing. It was like a pat on the back. Thanks so much. You did great.
1: Wow.
0: Couldn't slip him a little something of all that money?
1: A gift card to dinner at a minimum.
0: Yeah, I didn't even think about that. It doesn't even have to be cash to show your thanks.
1: Didn't have to slip him, you know, a few $100 bills out of that. Wow, that's terrible. Come on, Bank of America.
0: Makes you regret doing the good deed, you know what I mean?
1: Seriously.
0: If I was him, I'd be mad.
1: God. Terrible. Thank you, Nicole. 22 minutes now after the hour.
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0: Thanks for being with us. Higher diesel prices were already pressuring prices for groceries, especially perishables that are trucked to stores, such as fresh fruits and veggies. But more diesel-related price increases on consumer goods could land just as people start thinking up their Thanksgiving menus. Here's Andrew Keschner, personal finance reporter at MarketWatch. Andy, set the scene.
1: Basically, everyone knows about gas prices and what, you know, how much it costs to fill up their tank. But diesel fuel is like the behind the scenes big player in the economy. Diesel fuel powers farm equipment, tractor trailers, freight trains. It's the lifeblood of the economy, you know, the heavy duty stuff that gets food and goods to stores. And so when the cost of diesel goes up, inevitably, it's going to mean the cost of our goods and foods.

0: all that sort of stuff going up a little bit as well. So, you know, here we are, record-breaking prices, and I'm just trying to understand when the price impact comes.
1: Yeah. All right. So take a look at Thanksgiving then and the potential impact there.
0: Right. So, you know, talking to one person who specializes in commodities, they were saying already in August, they were starting to see in the hauling industry, higher costs for grain, including corn and soybean meal. Both of those things happen to be a big part of poultry feed. And so, you know, if that's going to cost more, that filters down to the fresh turkeys we get. And fresh turkeys are shipped to stores pretty much in like early November. They don't really have much shelf life. So that's going to filter down, according to the people I talked to. You know, the somewhat good news is that a lot of people buy frozen turkeys. And so that process of getting those to the store has already been happening. So it might kind of miss the most of it.
1: Oh.
0: But yeah, I mean, it's kind of good news, but, you know, good news in a tricky situation. Yeah. And what's more, we have economists from the U.S. Department of Agriculture who were raising the price forecast on a frozen whole hen. So anyway, we have these signs that are showing up that's going to pay, you know, cost more. You know, and it's not like I don't know if it's going to be exorbitantly more, but it's kind of this drip, drip, drip, or rip, rip, rip of our wallets that just keeps happening.
1: Yeah. We're speaking with Andy Keschner, personal finance reporter at MarketWatch. The story is called Record-Breaking Diesel Prices Are Poised to Hit Grocery Bills and Your Thanksgiving Turkey. You referenced pumpkin season, too. What was your angle there?
0: Yeah, so same idea. So kind of like the high cost of diesel is coinciding with certain foods and things we always associate with Thanksgiving, including the pumpkin. You know, I talked to one pumpkin farmer who pointed that out, that says, you know, this is like prime season to do it. I mean, one thing I will say is we are down for now from the actual records where, so the last, you know, the record was $6.52 according to AAA. We're down to $6.38. So, you know, I mean, we're it's the right direction, but that's not a heck of a lot lower.
1: All right. Thanks, Andy. Andrew Keschner, personal finance reporter at MarketWatch. 30 minutes now after the hour on This Morning, America's First News.

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1: More U.S. forces are headed to the Middle East as President Trump issues a dire warning to Iran. Reports say a Marine Expeditionary Unit and the USS Theodore Roosevelt are headed to the region, which would bring the total number of carriers in the area to three. Americans spent more than $160 billion using buy now, pay later plans last year. That's according to research from Federal Reserve economists. Tammy Trujillo has more.
2: Experts say these plans are being used more and more for everyday expenses, everything including groceries, bills, transportation, and even rent. Pay-in-4 plans accounted for about half of that spending, with use of those plans up nearly 80% since 2023. Financial experts warn consumers to read the fine print, understand how missed payments could affect their credit, and avoid taking on multiple plans they can't afford. I'm Tammy Trujillo.
1: And NASA's Crew 13 mission is now aboard the International Space Station after launching from Florida on Thursday morning. I'm Mark Mayfield.
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4: There was a murder in central Ohio that many people still don't want to talk about. The man who committed that crime once sat on death row, but now he's on the run. His name is Lester Eubanks. Lester didn't tunnel out of prison or scale a stone wall. On a December morning in 1973, he and a small group of inmates were granted permission to walk outside prison walls. His handcuffs were taken off. He changed into civilian clothing, and he and three others were driven to a local mall. They were told they could wander the stores and were asked to return to a designated meeting spot. Hours later, all the inmates came back, except Lester Eubanks, and he hasn't been seen since.
5: He had a full plan. The guy had a plan.
6: I was just astounded that this could actually happen.
4: There were many years when it seemed like no one was even looking for Lester. But recently, his whereabouts have become the focus of the U.S. Marshals Service, the federal agents who track fugitives. The case is testing the marshals.
7: Those nine lives are running out, and we're going to catch up with Lester.
4: And is being urged on by those hurt most by Lester's crime.
8: He's had enough free time. He confessed to the crime, and his time is up.
4: I'm Sunny Hostin with ABC News. Over the past year, a team from the ABC News Investigative Unit joined the search for Lester Eubanks. They uncovered new leads, possible sightings, and at every turn found resistance from those who want Lester Eubanks to be forgotten. What they've uncovered is a case that's about more than murder. It's about family loyalty, a life on the run, and a first-hand look and how the U.S. Marshals are trying to solve one of the oldest fugitive cases in American history. Now, they may be closer than ever. From ABC News.
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1: Thanks for spending time with us. Welcome into Friday, October 2nd. Gordon Deal with Nicole Murray. Some of our top stories and headlines. New York's Attorney General will be a special prosecutor in the Cornell University gang rape case. The death row inmate in Tennessee who survived an execution on Wednesday is in critical condition. U.S. reportedly sending thousands more troops and a third aircraft carrier strike group to the Middle East as Trump weighs more action against Iran. Oil has slipped below $100 a barrel this morning. Braves eliminate the Phillies from the wild card playoffs. Browns over the Steelers in football. And the heroic kids on a school bus in western Pennsylvania. We'll have that story in about 20 minutes. What's trending on the job scene? The Labor Department releases its September employment report today. Here's a preview from Mark Hamrick, chief economic analyst at The Hamrick Brief. Mark, what can we expect?
2: Good to be with you, Gordon. I think the good news here is that the job market with respect to the broader economy is not the major concern. The major concern is prices and the gap between wages. And that's a real problem because worker pay has been losing ground against prices for many months now. And so we'll be looking at that wage component perhaps more closely. That's a data point called average hourly earnings within this report. So what we tend to get are headlines that are generated based on the unemployment rate, which is expected to stick at a relatively historically low level of 4.1%, and the number of jobs added expected to be fairly respectable at around 80 to 100,000 jobs added.
1: Okay. So what kind of trends are we seeing in here in terms of perhaps who's being hired?
2: Well, for some months now, we've seen healthcare and education providing much of the growth in the labor force. And as we've discussed many times, a day or so ahead of this government employment report, we get the private payroll data from ADP, a private company. And so that can be somewhat instructive as to what to look for because there is some overlap there in the sense of, well, they're measuring the workforce. The federal government is measuring perhaps at a larger level. And so leisure and hospitality, that's sort of an old standby that includes bars, restaurants, live sports and entertainment. Manufacturing and construction also added jobs within the ADP report, but also there were some minus columns. And so, interestingly enough, financial activities and professional and business services were losing jobs. And we saw essentially flatlining for trade, transportation, and utilities. We know that transportation costs are high and continuing to rise because of the war with Iran and the direct impact it has on gasoline, but more importantly, on diesel fuel.
1: Yeah. We're speaking with Mark Hamrick, chief economic analyst at The Hamrick Brief. We're previewing the September jobs report. So you referenced some of the kind of the losing categories here. Is it too much to say some of that is tied to AI or not necessarily? I feel like we've seen conflicting reports on what AI has meant to the job market.
2: Well, first of all, I think that's right. There is probably some job loss and no doubt a lot of job creation because the data center slash AI build out is one of the primary drivers of economic growth in this country as we measure it in GDP. We do worry about disruption as well because the information sector has been one where we've seen a lot of job losses where essentially employers in the media space are adjusting to all kinds of things, including AI. You have to include in that streaming and all the other kind of relatively new technologies as well. We did get an update from Challenger Gray and Christmas, which tracks job cut announcements. That's different from a job cut. In other words, it's an intention to shed jobs. And they do say that AI is cited as the number one reason for job cut announcements. But that doesn't tell us anything necessarily about that being juxtaposed alongside the jobs creation that's going on. There's also a lot going on, as you know, with the blowback to AI, the blowback to data centers. Is it going to result in some catastrophic outcomes for not only the nation, but the world? And more and more localities are saying, wait a minute, we don't want to pay the higher electricity prices as well as have sort of the other, let's call it environmental impacts that building out these massive centers has. So they're trying to weigh across the country the benefits of the employment aspect of that as well as the possible or actual negative consequences.
3: Yeah. Revisit wages broadly for a second here. Are workers winning in any categories, whether it's kind of recent memory or over the past year?
2: Well, what I would say is since May, wages adjusted for inflation have been losing ground. And these are a couple of data points that I follow very closely in my Substack newsletter, The Hamrick Brief. We came up with a new metric to look at a combination of whether Americans are thriving or just sort of marching in place. We call that the Hamrick American Prosperity Index. And that includes wages adjusted for inflation or real wages, as well as the employment to population ratio. That is interesting how that works.
3: Thanks, Mark. Mark Hamrick, Chief Economic Analyst at The Hamrick Brief. 20 minutes now in front of the hour on This Morning, America's First News. Coming up next, the Chicago White Sox and Cleveland Browns walk us down memory lane.
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0: Glad you're with us. Welcome into Friday. It is time now for the Mic Drop with this morning's Mike Gavin.
1: Good morning. Well, we're breaking some pretty long sports streaks this week, and it's always fun to go back and look at where we were and what we were doing when those streaks began. We start in Cleveland, where the Browns are now in sole possession of first place in the AFC North for the first time since November of 2014, 4,344 days. As you can imagine, a lot has changed in the nearly 12 years since Cleveland was alone at the top of the standings. Bleacher Report put together a handful of them. For starters, Steph Curry hadn't yet won an NBA championship. He's won four since. Vine was the most popular social media app. TikTok hadn't even been created yet. Patrick Mahomes was just a freshman in college. He's since won three Super Bowl rings. Gordon, your iPhone 6, it was brand spanking new in the fall of 2014. And maybe the most eye-popping, given how the sports landscape has changed in the last decade, you couldn't legally bet on sports outside of Las Vegas in 2014.
0: Wow.
1: Yeah.
0: That does that bring back the Brian Hoyer memories, I think, right?
1: Oh, yeah.
0: He was the quarterback then. I think Johnny Manziel got some action.
1: The Cleveland fans are shuddering right now. How many have there been? Like 35 different quarterbacks since they moved back, since they brought the Cleveland franchise back?
0: Yeah. Quarterbacks or unsuccessful quarterbacks, or one of the same, I guess.
1: Yeah, there's somebody who has a t-shirt going, right? Who is actually like run out of room on his t-shirt, writing all the names of all the Browns quarterbacks that they've had. So, you know, good for them for having some success here.
0: I always say I think the New York Jets and the Cleveland Browns have relatively similar quarterback frustrations for decades.
1: Yes.
0: Now, not having the guy.
1: Yeah, it is the hardest thing. Yeah, as a Giants fan, I can't tell you how much I miss Eli Manning. We all, at the time when Eli Manning was the Giants quarterback, we all, you know, we kind of took him for granted. I think the fact that he was there every single week, didn't get hurt, you know, steady as she goes. We definitely could use that again.
0: Yeah, no question. I mean, even like thinking about like Green Bay's Packers at one point went from Brett Favre and then transition to Aaron Rodgers.
1: Yes.
0: If you're of that age as a kid, like, you never missed a beat in football at times.
1: Yep.
0: You don't know suffering.
1: You do not. And so your team cannot find a quarterback.
0: Right.
1: And if you think things were different in 2014, 2005 says, hold my Zima. Yes, Zima was still around in 2005, which is the last time the Chicago White Sox won a playoff series. The Southsiders dispatched of the Houston Astros and will take on Cleveland in the American League Division Series starting tomorrow. The Topps Trading Card Company compiled a few other notable things that happened in 2005. How about the first ever YouTube video? That happened in 2005. Forget the iPhone. The first generation iPod Nano was released that year. Netflix still sent DVDs in the mail in 2005. The Office premiered on NBC that year, and Carrie Underwood won American Idol. And perhaps the biggest kick in the pants, the average price for a gallon of gas was around $2.27.
0: Nice.
1: Those were the days.
0: Yeah. Yes. My wife Kelly, by the way, voted I don't know how many times for Carrie Underwood that American Idol.
1: She was an early Underwood supporter. Yeah.
0: Yes. And then we wound up seeing her in concert with Kenny Chesney, like, I don't know, maybe a year or so later, fresh off her American Idol victory.
1: Yeah. And ever since then, like the last 20 years, she's been on, I guess, doing Sunday Night Football, the Sunday Night Football opens.
0: Yeah. Man. Not memories.
1: Bad. Yep.
0: Memories. Thank you, Mike. 13 minutes in front of the hour.
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0: Thanks for being with us. A new study finds that an AI tool that analyzes speech could give users a glimpse of how they're aging and whether they're at risk of dementia. The tool analyzes hundreds of speech and language patterns to estimate the user's chronological age from the way they talk. The study, published in the journal Science Advances, describes a speech clock that estimates a person's chronological age from hundreds of acoustic and linguistic characteristics of their speech. The researchers used machine learning to analyze hundreds of features capturing how people speak and what they say. These included speech rate and pauses, pitch, emotional content and vocabulary, and the amount of verbal output. Machine learning models then developed an individual speech age gap. People with older sounding speech also perform worse on various tests of memory, language, and attention, and they had more difficulty with everyday function. 8 minutes now in front of the hour on this morning. Once again, here's Nicole Murray.
1: And now, the three big things you need to know. Number one.
2: New York Governor Kathy Hochul says she has appointed Attorney General Letitia James as a special prosecutor to investigate the alleged gang rape that took place at a Cornell University fraternity in 2024. An upstate New York prosecutor earlier this week reopened his investigation into the incident.
1: Number two.
2: Israeli Prime Minister Benjamin Netanyahu said on Fox News that the co-pilot of a passenger jet who stabbed the captain in an apparent attempt to crash the plane as it flew to Israel had undergone radical Islamist indoctrination and was clearly suicidal. Netanyahu hailing the passengers who subdued the co-pilot.
3: These guys are regular civilians and they did a job I'm not sure that my team could have done any better. I'm not sure they could have done what they did. They're superheroes and they saved the day.
2: President Trump said if Iran is linked to the co-pilot who tried to crash the plane, the Islamic Republic will be struck very hard.
1: Number three.
2: President Trump said that Iran, quote, is ready to fold up, adding that he believes the U.S. will win the war right after the election. Trump speaking at a campaign rally in Oklahoma.
4: Iran, that'll be over very soon. By the way, your prices are going to come pouring down.
2: Trump also told Time magazine that U.S. military action against Iran could resume after midterm elections if no peace agreement is made. A medical helicopter transporting a patient has crashed off Catalina Island near Los Angeles, killing two people and leaving two others hospitalized. L.A. County Sheriff Robert Luna.
5: During the initial rescue operation, four occupants were recovered from the water. Tragically, two individuals at that point were pronounced deceased.
2: Officials say rescuers are searching for the fifth person who was aboard the aircraft. Two parents are facing charges after a three-year-old boy was found earlier this week with a loaded, holstered handgun inside his Michigan daycare. Wayne County officials say charges include unsafe storage and fourth-degree child abuse. A Colorado man's unusual commute to work is catching the attention of tens of thousands online. Air traffic controller Jake Hutzler travels to work by power paragliding versus driving. He even drinks coffee and eats breakfast as he flies.
0: It's just awesome.
2: It's so cool.
0: Man, is that awesome.
2: Definitely not for you if you're afraid of heights, but right. You got to wonder how much money, like you're just relying on wind. Like, how much money does he save on gas every month?
0: I don't know.
2: Do you think you'd be brave enough to fly to work if you were given the opportunity?
0: Why'd you ask me that?
2: Because
0: I did not want to be asked that question.
2: Why not?
0: I don't know. I get it depends on my mood.
2: Your mood? Yeah. What do you mean?
0: I don't know if I'm feeling courageous that day or not.
2: Okay, fly someday, drive some others. Let's see.
0: You know, you don't need a license for that?
2: To power glide?
0: Nope.
2: Oh my gosh, let's try it. Next group outing.
0: 6 minutes now in front of the hour.
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8: Marty Markowitz had his share of problems. Troubles at work, a failing relationship. His parents had recently died. And so Marty decided to get some professional help. In the summer of 1981, he walked into the office of a psychiatrist named Ike Hirschkopf.
9: I go into his office, and we looked at each other, and he said, okay, why are you here?
8: Marty liked Ike, and Ike, well, he seemed to see something in Marty.
9: At the end of the first session, he said, I'm going to take you on as a patient. And he says, you know, I don't do that with everybody.
8: But this psychiatrist, it would turn out, wasn't like other psychiatrists.
9: He cut me off from everybody. So the only person I could turn to was Dr. Ike.
8: And from the moment Marty started seeing him, he began to change.
10: We didn't see him. I mean, he lived around the corner. And like, suddenly we didn't go there anymore. And like, he wasn't coming over anymore. It's as if somebody died.
8: If Marty Markowitz had known what he was walking into when he first visited that office, he probably would have walked right out the door and never come back. This is a story about power, control, and turning to the wrong person for help for more than 29 years.
9: When Ike instructed me to buy this house, Ike told me, no, you can't use the master bedroom. You're going to stay in the back section of the house.
11: Oh, I'm trying to think when it really got nuts. It really got crazy.
8: I'm Joe Nocera, columnist for Bloomberg Opinion.
9: Okay, it's a wild story.
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Thanks for being with us. A Pennsylvania student is being praised for her heroism after jumping in to stop her school bus after the driver had a medical emergency. The incident happened in Hollidaysburg, 90 miles east of Pittsburgh. Video shows students getting off at a stop, and when others try to follow, the bus starts rolling again. The students then notice the driver in trouble. Fox 29 TV says that's when school officials said 10th grader Alexis Smith jumped out of her seat, rushed to step on the brake, bringing the bus to a stop. Another kid called 911. The school district says Smith also monitored the bus driver's pulse and breathing until first responders got there. The driver, by the way, is back on his regular route. For Nicole Murray and Mike Gavin, I'm Gordon Deal. 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

0: The southern plains can expect heavy rain and flooding. Parts of Texas and Oklahoma could see several inches of additional rain, with a significant flash flood threat continuing along the southern plains and into the lower Mississippi Valley. The south and Gulf Coast will see periods of heavy rain and thunderstorms moving eastward. Temperatures will mainly be in the 70s and 80s. Showers and thunderstorms are in the forecast from the Midwest as well, especially across the southern and central portions, while the northeast turns drier between the recent storm system. In the southwest, the wet pattern is starting to ease up. Las Vegas will be sunny with temperatures near 95, while Phoenix hits the upper 90s. And the northwest will be generally dry with cooler temperatures. In California, extreme heat becomes a big story, as Los Angeles could easily hit 95 degrees with even hotter temperatures inland. Northern California would be much cooler, with San Francisco in the mid-70s. And in Hawaii, moisture associated with Tropical Storm Nolo will keep showers active, especially across windward areas, before drier trade winds return over the weekend. That's your national forecast. I'm Tammy Trujillo.
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2: President Trump says it shouldn't be very difficult to execute a death row inmate. Trump made the comments Thursday when he was asked by a reporter about the botched execution of Krista Pike in Tennessee. She survived two lethal injections on Wednesday.
3: Well, that was an interesting situation, but you're going to have to speak to Tennessee about it. Whether or not they're going to go forward.
2: Tennessee Governor Bill Lee has announced a pause of executions in the state for the rest of the year, which would mean postponing an execution that had been scheduled for December 3rd. Mark Mayfield with more.
4: Krista Pike's attorneys said she's receiving life-saving medical care after Wednesday's failed execution. She reportedly was still breathing and snoring after receiving two doses of pentobarbital. One of her lawyers said he saw at least seven needles go into Pike's arm during the execution attempt. Her attorneys are now calling for Governor Bill Lee to commute her sentence.
2: More U.S. forces are heading to the Middle East as President Trump issues a dire warning to Iran. Tammy Trujillo reports.
0: Reports say a Marine Expeditionary Unit and the USS Theodore Roosevelt are headed to the region, which would bring the total number of carriers in the area to three. The news comes as President Trump said it's time for Iran to make a choice, accept a fair deal or cease to exist. Trump told reporters on Thursday that more oil is flowing out of the Strait of Hormuz since even before the start of the war, with the U.S. Navy in full control of the waterway. Trump spoke to reporters before leaving D.C. for Denton, Texas, the first of three states he'll visit over the next 2 days as he sells his economic message and pumps up Republican candidates before the midterms. I'm Tammy Trujillo.
2: A bid to get Lindsey Clancy's murder charges dropped has been thrown out by a judge in Massachusetts. Judge William Sullivan denied a motion filed by attorney Kevin Reddington on Thursday that would have found her not guilty of murdering her three children. Stock futures are on the rise. I'm Michael Castle.
5: The investigation into an alleged plot to attack the Texas Capitol now includes a federal gun charge. Prosecutors say Benny Caldero Jr. threatened to shoot up the Capitol before DPS and the FBI arrested him. Investigators say they found a loaded revolver with its serial number filed off inside his home. A flood watch remains in effect through Friday evening across parts of Texas after heavy rain swamped roads and low water crossings Thursday. San Antonio reported flash flooding and numerous closed crossings, while several roads were barricaded in Kerrville and other parts of the Hill Country. Former Dallas police officer Amber Geiger, who was convicted of killing her neighbor Botham John in 2018 after mistaking his apartment for her own, has been granted parole after 7 years in prison. Geiger was sentenced to 10 years in prison for fatally shooting John. I'm Eric Sharp.
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7: It's August 2023, a county government meeting in Pennsylvania's Lehigh Valley. A young woman, early 20s, steps up to the mic to speak.
8: My two-month-old son was happily drinking milk from his bottle when he quickly started choking, turned blue, and went limp. My boyfriend transported our son to the changing table as I grabbed an anti-choking device and my boyfriend began assembling it. Two pumps of the device and my son was conscious, gasping for air and coughing up milk.
7: They all went to the ER to make sure the baby was okay.
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8: She stated to my father and mother-in-law that we are young, first-time parents who got frustrated with our baby and violently shook him to make him stop crying, and a confession would only make things easier for us.
7: The parents were told to leave the hospital without their son, and he wouldn't come home for 7 whole months.
8: I'm a postpartum mom dealing with the grief and the trauma of my son being ripped from my arms, and I'm a mom who lost everything in less than 24 hours due to one doctor's misdiagnosis. Enough is enough.
7: And then the next person speaks. And the next one. The stories they tell form a pattern of parents walking into a Lehigh Valley hospital to get help for a child, only to leave without them. And the same doctor's name kept coming up again and again. A pediatrician.
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7: 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From Serial Productions and the New York Times, I'm Diane Neary, and this is The Preventionist, a story about a doctor and the rise of a powerful field of pediatric medicine.
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11: Caffeine can be really good for you and help a lot of things, and caffeine can be kind of bad for you.
12: It's a drug, and in its pure form, Chuck, it is a bitter-tasting crystalline powder.
11: Naturally, it's in the coffee bean and in chocolate and tea, but it's also added artificially in things like soda. 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It's blocking that adenosine. You're going to feel alert and awake. It's got that adrenaline going, and it's rewarding you with the dopamine. I mentioned the vicious cycle, the inevitable crash,
12: right?
11: Like any stimulant drug, and you want more of it. 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All right, how about some health benefits?
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11: They found everything from not develop Parkinson's disease to dropping your risk of various cancers.
12: Well, coffee actually is shown to reduce your risk of diabetes.
11: 4 cups a day, 50% less chance of mouth and throat cancer.
12: You should eat more grapefruit because grapefruit contains something called narrogin, and it actually slows the removal of caffeine from your brain.
11: Okay.
12: So you enjoy its effects longer.
11: Nice.
12: Yeah.
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15: Good morning, Americans. It's Friday.
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17: Starting your morning off right. A new way of talk. A new way of understanding. Because we're in this together. This is your morning show with Michael Del Giorno.
18: Serious. Now, what are you doing?
19: Oh, sorry.
18: You stayed up late watching a game, didn't you?
19: No, I was in shock. The Browns are 3-1. The Browns are 3-1.
18: The Browns have a serious problem. They have a quarterback that won't be there next year, and they have nobody to take his place. And he looked great.
19: Yeah, Deshaun Watson. This has gone from being one of the worst trades in NFL history. $250 million thrown out a window. And then all of a sudden, you know, you just knew.
18: Yeah.
19: There was a great quarterback consistently through college, consistently in his NFL career, then a scandal. And then just suddenly, what, he forgot to play? Well, there were two pretty serious injuries, and he is definitely 100% mentally and physically, and the Browns, 27-24 over division rival Pittsburgh Steelers last night on Thursday Night Football, are now 3-1 atop the AFC Norris. Additional U.S. forces are being sent to the Middle East as President Trump issues a dire warning to Iran. Probably the creepier part of this story is at the same time Marco Rubio orders Iranians out of the U.S. as negotiations have stalled. Meanwhile, in the Middle East, Bibi Netanyahu, Prime Minister of Israel, says the Omani co-pilot went through Islamic radicalization. And the British Iranian arrest in the UK. This Iranian under arrest in association with that terror plot. So, you know, again, I don't know. Nobody's ever really come out and done it other than me. I think it ought to, you know, whatever happened in the skies on Fly Dubai might be linked to the attack in the UK to Iran, because Iran said we're going to use different weapons and different targets. The negotiations, they're not trustworthy. This was from the beginning. I mean, if you're playing out some four-dimensional chess, that aside, the first thing you have to realize with Iran, are you dealing with a 1,400-year problem for the world or a 1979 problem for the U.S.? Their ambitions go far beyond Israel, though they do not, like many Muslim nations, they do not recognize Israel's right to exist. And they are going to try to do something about it. Destroy them and kill them. First comes Saturday. Their next goal is America. Then comes Sunday, the Christians. But the ultimate goal is to rule the world. And in conquering the world and ruling the world, the hidden imam, the Mahdi, appears for a period of time of peace. Finally, that's the religion of peace after surrender and then judgment from Allah. And in the meantime, you have those that are acting now, the jihadists, following the third example of Muhammad, the political Islamists who are populating, infiltrating, agitating, and waging war over time. And then you have the religious Muslims and wherever they stand. Once things mature and appear to be a different way, that's somewhat of a question mark. We don't know. But I think some people other than me have figured out that what happened in the skies and what happened on the ground in the UK are linked to Iran and are linked to the Iranian Revolutionary Guard's promises of new weapons and new targets. Listen, the proverbial appears to be about to hit the fan. Now, we have this whole complicated conversation. They're obviously not a nuclear threat. It's all under rubble. The scientists are all dead. They're obviously going broke. We see that with their currency. We see that with their infighting. I mean, time is on President Trump's side, but the enemy has a say. You know, there are two things, and one could be happening, and the other might still happen. One, are we going to spend the weekend with another story to go with the targeting of the air base, to go with the takeover of a plane? And maybe that's what they see on the horizon. And it may be enough to take military action and help them put themselves out of their misery. And I don't know. I mean, I've heard said out loud, oh, I think we're going to war right after the midterms. I'm not certain this is waiting till after the midterms. The president obviously cares about the midterms. He's campaigning. Now, a lot of you probably wonder, and I've thought it out loud. I don't know if I've said it out loud. I know I said it out loud watching J.D. Vance make all the same talking points, and he may do them better than Trump. Rubio does them better than all of them. I know you love Rubio. Well, sorry, I just call him balls and strikes. This guy throws strikes and hard. But the reality is you're doing it on Fox TV. Doesn't matter what Newt says on Fox TV. Doesn't matter what JD says when it's on Fox TV. You're just, you know, playing to the matrix and your side of it. And then the president starts this tour in all red states that are secured. But if, in fact, the president is starting with energizing the base, because the number one thing the Democrat or the Republicans need is Republicans to show up and vote. So starting with your base is not a dumb idea at all. Now, if he only keeps going to red cities and red states for 32, you know, or whatever days it is, 32, I think, right? Now down to 31. Well, that might be, then you might want to make the criticism. But if you're starting with areas where you have to, you know, shore up your forces, you know, win what you're supposed to win, then go on to the undecided. That's a good strategy. Now, here's the question out loud, and I don't have the answer. If you think you do, michaeld@iheartmedia.com is the email, or use that talkback button on your iHeart app. Is President Trump still the right messenger? I know he was a kingmaker and the right messenger in the primaries. Is he the right messenger closing the deal in the general? And the only challenge I'll give you is If it's not him, who? So if I was sitting in a room and I was in charge, I'd make it him. But I'd also change his message. Because the Matrix have already cast him in the die. He's evil, number one, a tyrant, a dictator. And he doesn't help things going around renaming everything. By the way, did you see the Babylon Bee? That was absolutely hysterical.
14: No, is that new this morning?
19: I'm beginning to wonder if they listened to us. Because they were doing like the Glenn Beck four-dimensional chess. The president of the United States guarantees a Republican victory in the midterms by renaming Democrats Republicans.
14: They call me daddy.
19: By the way, Friday with 47 coming up in the third hour. I'm thinking about doing something different today.
14: What?
19: I'm going to go for the hat trick. My son went to the Predators game last night, the regular season of hockey. I do not watch NHL hockey till after the new year. Really, till after the Super Bowl. I mean, why bother? I mean, whoever doesn't make the playoffs, you didn't miss anything. They must have really stunk. And then everybody that's halfway decent makes the playoffs. So why don't you just start at the playoffs? That's right, kind of how right. I do it.
14: Well, the playoffs take half a season, right?
19: But I mean, could there be a greater... Well, I would think three home runs in a game would feel great. I was at Wrigley Field when Mike Schmidt hit four against us. Towering drives, too, I might add. Wind was blowing out, but...
14: Towering fly ball.
19: I think Harry may have said that. Hey, why not walk this guy? He's a machine. But three goals. I mean, I think three goals is pretty...
14: That's a lot of goals.
19: I mean, that's...
14: That's your hat trick.
19: I don't know if that's the great... I mean, triple-double.
14: Yeah.
19: Three hat trick, all the things that are... Triple crown is still...
14: The cycle.
19: Triple crown is the most difficult. Cycle, you see the least. But I'm going to go for the hat trick today. I'm going to try to get that's a stupid question. I want to get yelled at.
14: Okay.
19: That's my hat trick. And I want to get yelled at in three ways. I want to be accused of asking a stupid question.
14: All right.
19: One. I want to get yelled at. Excuse me for interrupting when I'm not.
14: That'll be easy.
19: What would be the hat trick? What would be the third jewel of the triple crown? That's a stupid question. Excuse me. I don't know. We'll have to think of it between now and then and see if I can get him to do all three.
16: Just okay. Don't get banned.
19: Well, I could get banned. I could get tariffed. Right. But we'll do that a little bit later on. Krista Pike, by the way, is in critical condition. The president, very critical. I mean, I think we all had the same comment as the president. I value life in the womb, after the womb. Am I against capital punishment? No. I don't have a biblical lens to make me against it. Christ was innocent and crucified and had to be innocent and crucified in order to die, conquer hell and death, and rise again. But, I mean, he had ample opportunities to speak out against capital punishment and didn't. And when one who was being killed with him mocked him and the other defended him, he addressed the ultimate, which is that there can be justice on heaven and earth. The implication is, you're a thief and you're going to die with me, but you're also going to be with me in paradise today. Didn't say that to the other thief who was mocking him and didn't say anything about capital punishment, but I'm always uncomfortable when executions happen. And I have to trust that A, it's just, and that B, there can be justice on heaven and earth simultaneously. There's one woman who got very godly after doing something very ungodly. And everybody didn't want her to be put to death. And I was like, well, can she be put to death? She's already been put to eternal life. And she's walking in that eternal life in prison right now, and she will walk in that eternal life after they put her to death. There will be justice on heaven and in earth. She said the same thing right before they put her to death. So yes, for justice, for deterrence, there's no biblical teaching to exegete and make and stop me. I have no problem with capital punishment, but it should always make you uncomfortable. just because of the sacredness of life. Anyone who has ever witnessed an execution, I mean, even with the exception of those who's, you know, somebody raped and tortured and killed my daughter, I'm not going to feel a lot at that execution. But most people, like the innocent witnesses, like media witnesses, it's uncomfortable. One friend of mine witnessed one, and he said, even though that person deserved it, and even though I was doing my duty to witness it, there was a part of me that wanted to reach through the glass and stop them. I mean, it's just a natural instinct. It's a human instinct. But it doesn't make you anti-capital punishment. It just makes you very human, very empathetic. Now, having said all that, I'm with the president. How hard is it to kill somebody? What kind of a dumb state are you? This is the second time it's happened in Tennessee. And Krista Pike is now in critical condition. You know, who knows at what expense? We're keeping her alive to what? Put her to death again? And that ain't going to happen anytime soon. And they're going to have a hard time getting the opportunity to put her to death again because of cruel and unusual punishment. So, but yeah, the president made a comment. For God's sakes, how hard is it to put somebody to death? Yeah, there are a lot of questions after Tennessee's death row inmate survives an execution by lethal injection. And the president says more Americans are working than at any time in history. Well, guess what? We're going to find out today. The jobs report will come out. Hopefully, it'll be good news. Hopefully, it'll send the stocks soaring into the weekend. We have one chance to understand today. Miss a little, you'll miss a lot. Miss a lot, and we will miss you. You know, your car could be a spy. Especially if your license plate is 007. Then you know you're in trouble. This is a true story that proves it. A guy's car insurance jumped 20%. He had no accidents, no tickets. Scratching his head, wondering how this could happen, he started digging in. Who's been reporting me, or what's been reporting? And it was his car. Every hard break, every fast merge, every late night taco run, his automaker logged it all and then sold it to data brokers. And then the broker sold it to the insurance company. He requested his file. It was like hundreds of pages. General Motors just agreed to pay $12.75 million to the state of California over this exact type of thing. 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They scrubbed me from over 500. And some listener mad at me. I think he thought I was being

0: five stories of the day. Our favorite story of the day. We're going to do polls. Well, it's interesting enough to take a look at. How accurate it is, we'll never know. But polls are plenty coming up in minutes. 24 minutes after the hour. One chance to live this Friday, October the 2nd. Let's understand it together because we're all in it together. This is your day. This is your morning show. Hey, don't just start your day off right. Keep it right all day. 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
13: 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Spotify comes along. They changed the game. Pandora was still trying to be kind of like radio in a way. 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Apple's 0.7, YouTube Music 0.7. Spotify pays 0.4 cents per stream, same as Amazon, and then Pandora's down to 0.1. 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
2: While the rest of America hits the snooze button, he's hitting lies with the Louisville Slugger. It's your morning show with Michael Delciorno.
3: Here's the bottom line, gang. The U.S. is sending a third aircraft carrier, up to 10,000 more troops to the Middle East. Marco Rubio is ordering Iranians out of the U.S. as negotiations have stalled. I think the proverbial is about to hit the fan. Now, the question is, would the president escalate this war before or after the midterms? I think this is a commander-in-chief that is very good at his job, and we'll do that based on conditions on the ground. The conditions on the ground are we had a hijacking and we had a bombing of a base in the UK that the US was using. Time's on his side, but it might be time to bomb too. We'll talk more about it when your morning show continues.
4: Good morning from Hendersonville, Tennessee. 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
8: President Trump says it shouldn't be very difficult to execute a death row inmate. Trump made the comment Thursday when he was asked by a reporter about the botched execution of Christa Pike in Tennessee. She survived two lethal injections on Wednesday. Trump called it an interesting situation. More U.S. forces are heading to the Middle East as President Trump issues a dire warning to Iran. Reports say a Marine Expeditionary Unit and the USS Theodore Roosevelt are heading to the region, which would bring the total number of carriers in the area to 3. The NASCAR Cup Series playoffs roll into Sin City this weekend. Tammy Trujillo with a preview.
9: The field squares off in the South Point 400 at Las Vegas Motor Speedway on Sunday. Kyle Larson leads the chase standings after securing victories in two of the last three races. Denny Hamlin, Christopher Bell, Joey Logano, and Ryan Bailey round out the top five of 16 eligible drivers vying for the championship.
8: I'm Michael Kass.
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17: We're talking about peacocks.
18: 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The peahen is the female. They are not native to the United States, although they thrive in coastal, warmish areas.
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18: 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Again, the peacocks will use it to try to ward off or intimidate trespassers in their territory, but for the most part, the whole thing is to impress the peahens.
17: And they will shake those feathers, and the shaking isn't just like, hey, look how pretty. Mm-hmm. Science has discovered semi-recently those vibrations are in lockstep with the peafowl's head feathers that they used to think were just for show, but mm-hmm. now they realize they vibrate at the same intensity and that they can actually, you know, sort of feel when those tail feathers are vibrating in their direction through their head feathers.
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3: Why didn't Exile do more pop hits? I mean, relatively average country, right. Successful band.
23: Yeah.
3: They do one crossover song, this, and go all the way to number one.
23: They were a country band to begin with, though, right?
3: Yeah, but this isn't country. I think they missed their calling. I think
23: that's
3: they did
23: back
3: pop.
23: When music could go between the genres and it would still fit.
3: They transitioned. Is that what you're saying?
23: Yeah.
3: 36 minutes after the hour, early bird gets the worm. No, Red, I'm not doing it because I know my audience. All right. If I bring up the Hollandale time capsule event, that's all. They're not even going to care about war with Iran, let alone all the other things that we want to discuss today. They did a time capsule at the Bicentennial in 1976 that they're going to dig up tomorrow in Delta, Mississippi Delta. That's about 25 minutes from WNIX, the talk of the Delta, one of our Your Morning Show stations. And Red's dying to go. I can't. I'll be in Tampa. But I dare bring it up because I know my audience. Like right away, I'm thinking, all right, 1976. I do not respect this capsule if it doesn't have the Farrah Fawcett poster. But see, now, just saying that.
23: You know it's got to have that in it.
3: I would hope, or it's not legit. You know there's a pet rock in there, right? A lava lamp in there. Some, I mean, 1976.
23: Got to have it. Got a bunch
24: of bikes. That's so cool and hokey. That's so Americana, isn't it?
3: Well, of all the years to pick, you could not pick a more interesting year for me. I mean, you brought up 65 or 68. No, 1976. I mean, that's a glory days for me. I hope there's like a little square of shag carpet. A Kiss poster. I mean, what could possibly be in there? From a DeLorean car pamphlet? I don't know. 1970, that would be fast.
23: Just a live concert album.
24: Wood
23: in there,
24: paneling.
3: Yeah. Oh, Paul Freitag. I went to his house.
23: Ashtrays.
3: My house was the house everybody came to. Like, the party after the prom, you know what? I think we were the Stiflers. I think my mom was Stifler's mom. But all through high school, everybody loved to come to our house. And before, Keith Andrews, probably listening in Mobile, he knows. Because it wasn't like, this happens to my kids today. One of my daughters has a new boyfriend. His dad never talks. He came to my house. I don't have a filter. He was very entertained. He goes, your dad was the highlight of the night. I want to hang out with him again. He's fun.
23: When did you get him on the golf course?
3: So everybody always came to my house, which, you know, it was natural. You know, it was like playing a season always at home. And I rarely went to other people's house, rarely had sleepovers. But this particular time was after school and I went to Paul Freitag's house. And I'm not as bad as my wife. My wife couldn't tell you the name of any singer or band. She'll sing every word of the song to you, and then she has no idea who she's singing.
23: I'll tell you one she does know, Morgan Wallen.
3: Oh, well, yeah, Morgan Wallen. My wife's obsessed with him. Talks like she knows the family. Oh, well, Morgan's got his life together. Oh, great. Well, his mom told you that? But I don't know band member names. I have another friend who's very, very good at that. I mean, I know some, like if it's, you know, Michael McDonald and the Doobie Brothers, right. I know that. But I mean, I don't know everybody. And so I got to his house and he had a Kiss poster. And I just can't tell you how in 1975, 1976, how bizarre Kiss was. I mean, there just wasn't, I mean, Alice Cooper was about as crazy looking as we were used to at that time. And then there's Kiss, right?
23: Yeah, they rocked.
3: And then everything that went along with it.
23: Every day.
3: You know, Gene Simmons cut, you know, had a cow's tongue sewed to his tongue. That's why his tongue was so long. I mean, there was all kinds of crazy stories. But we get in his room. He's got all these Kiss. I go, what is the deal with this? And he starts going through, that's Gene Simmons. To this day, I can, that's a Peter Criss. Freitag, whatever the guy's name was.
23: Ace Frehley.
3: He's doing all the names. And I just remember thinking, you know. But I would think a Kiss poster, a Farrah Fawcett poster, that's a no-brainer, right?
23: Yeah. I remember when my mom said she never get us a Kiss album and allow it into the house because they were Kings in Satan service. And I got my first Kiss album, which was Destroyer, on Easter Sunday.
3: Wow.
23: How crazy is that?
3: Talk back with Bob Larson. Demon, give me your name. Demon, give me your name. Can't have your morning show without your voice. We're going to start with David in Arizona. David.
1: I have the perfect plan for Tennessee and conducting executions. Mm. Why don't they just hire Planned Parenthood? They're the experts when it comes to execution.
3: Talk about cruel and unusual. Yeah, we just dump some acid on them and then just use a giant vacuum and suck them out part by part. That would be pretty graphic. Nobody's being callous about execution. It's a form of justice. It's a form of deterrence. And there can be justice on heaven and earth, but in all seriousness, I'm with the president. How hard is it to put somebody to death? Only in Tennessee with their second botched. Bob's in Mississippi.
2: Good morning, crew. Hey, Mikey, I believe you know all about this Quran, a Muslim. Is it in the Quran that the Muslims say Iran does not exist, or is that just something they have when they're sitting at the bar drinking goat milk, of course?
3: Well, I don't.
2: Cuba, Mississippi.
3: I don't call it the Holy Quran because it's not holy to me, but I at least call it the Quran, not the K-Ran. That's close, too close to Kmart. There are two authorities for Muslims. One is the Quran. The Quran is literal. It is supposedly the direct word of God. Whereas they also have the Hadith. And the Hadith is the secondary collection of sayings and actions and approvals of the prophet himself. Now, I'm not a Muslim, and I don't hang out with Muslims. We often come at things from a Western point of view, which misses it completely because of that. So you tend to think of the Quran like their Bible. I tend to think the Hadith and the life of Muhammad is probably equally or more meaningful to Muslims. The key to understand is obviously Muhammad was after Judaism. Christianity is after Judaism. It's just not proper to say after because it really is a fulfillment. I mean, if you're a true Christian and you believe Christ existed and you believe, and they called him rabbi, and you believe he died, conquered hell and death, and resurrected, you believe in the fulfillment of Judaism, the promised Messiah. And the consistencies between Judaism and the fulfillment of the promises of Judaism in the life and details of Christ are most compelling. Well, Muhammad's along hundreds of years after all of this. And I mean, no disrespect, but one might conclude Muhammad sat around in Mecca and grabbed the things he liked about Judaism, the things he liked about Christianity, and created his own. So there's pieces of all of it. Now, all these years later, in a Western mentality, we go, oh, one of many religions, and they're all the same. They all lead to the same place. And no. It matters. If Christ isn't the Lamb of God, he can't take away the sins of the world. Either he's the Son of Man or Son of God, or he's a fraud. He wasn't a good guy, and he wasn't a prophet. He didn't claim to be that. That's number one. Number two, they're not going to refer to Israel as the state of Israel that formed in the 40s or the state of Israel as we know it today. It didn't exist. But does the Quran and the Hadith obsessively talks about Judaism? But it refers to it more as children of Israel. Or people of the book, or the children of Israel that dwell in the land, as one surah says. Children of Israel is probably the most common. Now, these are the kinder exegetes. And the Hadith gets far more graphic. And the hate gets more and more descriptive. But no. The modern day Islam is the one that sees the Israel as a current government and a current land occupant that has no rights. The Quran and the Hadith give it no right to exist. But no, the modern state of Israel is not mentioned. It hadn't happened yet. So these are descendants of Jacob. That's discussed. Children of the book, that's discussed. Children of Judaism, so on, that because of the context of when it was written. Now, the real question, Bob, is how close are you to Hollandale, and can you be our special reporter at the Time Capsule
4: event? Bob is on assignment from Hollandale for your morning show.
3: Bob, it's got the Farrah poster, or it's not legit. It's just that simple. Joseph is listening to KFYI in Phoenix.
5: I think Rubio and Vance should be the ones touring for 32 days just to give the people a taste of what could be after Trump hangs up the gloves.
3: Well, it is two different battles and two different messages, but there's no such thing as a bad idea, Joseph, and that's well thought out. I don't know. I think, you know, it's probably the president, but you've got to dramatically find a more effective message. I mean, I don't know why nobody on the right is speaking specifically. You know, kind of like when George W. Bush did this. He talked to the people of Iraq. It was such a powerful moment in his speech. Can't really talk to Saddam Hussein. All you can do is target and defeat him. But you can talk to the innocent people trapped in the middle. There are a lot of Democrats probably wondering what's happening in their party. Have an effective message for them. Teach them to resist this urge to just be pro-team. You got to be pro-America. Maybe you don't agree with me on everything. But you got to look. Why doesn't he say this? Look yourself in the mirror. Do you have more in common with secured borders, lower taxes, business opportunities for your children, affordable prescription drugs? Do you have more in common with that than you do no borders, no police, massive redistribution of wealth, border invasion? I mean, find your message to those who are being held hostage in their own party. That could be effective. Right now, I don't even know how effective the messaging is to those in the red cities, red areas of red states, and firming up and energizing them in unity and energy to get out and vote. There are claims of what's been accomplished. There are claims that they're crazy. But you could paint even more painful pictures there. Bottom line is, I think he's the right messenger. I don't think he has the right message yet. Wes, I don't know where Wes is from.
23: Wes is WBEX, I believe in, is that Ohio?
3: I don't know. Wes in Ohio. I know we got Wes and Woody, and I think that sounds like a morning show. Wes and Woody in the morning. WIPP.
23: Stop.
3: You know what WIPP stands for?
23: What's that?
3: Whoops, I pee-peed. Wes, wherever
6: hey,
3: you
6: Michael,
3: are.
6: I wouldn't be surprised if Lindsey Clancy's lawyers try to get her trial moved to Tennessee now.
3: Well, it's very embarrassing. I mean, the president's quote of the day yesterday was, listen, it shouldn't be that hard to kill somebody. But all he said. When Woody in Arizona.
7: Morning, guys. I do believe it's important for Trump to be out there campaigning, although there are others who can deliver the message more articulate. But I'm concerned he is really exposing himself. We've heard the stories of these terrorists that have come into the country during Biden's open border palooza. So, boy, I ask God to watch over him because we do know Secret Service is fallible.
3: Yes, we know that too well. You know what, on second thought, full circle? Maybe I do want to hear what you think should be in a 1976 time capsule. I'm going with a Farrah Fawcett poster, a pet rock,
23: and a lava lamp,
3: or a little square of shag carpeting. Okay. And by the way, I'm still trying to figure out third hour we have Friday with 47. I definitely want him to get him to yell at me and say that something stupid. That's a stupid question. That's a dumb question. You know, get him to do that. So right. Call me stupid.
23: Yeah.
3: I definitely want the excuse me, which I get every week. I get that whether I interrupt him or not.
23: I got the perfect third one.
3: What?
23: You can ask him to imitate RFK Jr.
3: I like that a lot.
23: That's
3: you know I love Bobby. Bobby was the early thing. I mean, every time he said Bobby, I would just lose it. I call him Bobby. But yeah, no, that's the better one. All right, so we'll get him to impersonate RFK, which I think I'm very uncomfortable when he does that. I think that's very...
23: I think it's hilarious. I'm
3: sorry. I laugh, but I think it's wrong.
23: Yeah, it's a nervous
3: All right,
23: laugh.
3: So I'm going to go for the hat trick. Can I get 47 to call me stupid?
23: Okay.
3: Give me an excuse me and somehow impersonate RFK. That would be the hat trick?
23: Yeah, I think that would accord.
3: That would be the Freddie Patek three home runs?
8: Okay.
3: All right, going for it. By the way, did I mention?
23: Please. What? Stop. What? Why do you do that? What are you doing? Stop doing that.
3: I'm back.
23: You're passing out all the time.
3: I just can't believe the Browns are 3-1.
23: Yeah.
3: And not just 3-1. I mean, they look like they could go, I don't know, 12-5 to me. Easy.
24: And they got rid of their best player.
3: Who's that? Deshaun Watson. I'm so sorry, my friend. For everything I ever said. And as John Sebastian once sang, welcome back.
23: I have audio of his press conference. We'll play it a little while.
3: You can't play that. No, not after the botched execution.
23: You can't play that.
3: You got to be aware of the room and the timing.
23: Well, it's just Deshaun.
3: All right, I'll play that for you coming up, but you'll see why I was right. When it comes to supplements, two things matter. 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Well, it is the start of the fourth quarter, and both employment and corporate earning numbers are going to be released today. Hopefully it's good news. Hopefully the stocks soar. One thing's for sure, Rory has the story in less than 15 minutes as your morning show continues. Hey, thanks for waking up with El Paso's news, weather, and traffic station. 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
9: On the night before Halloween in 1975, 15-year-old Martha Moxley was murdered in the Tony Bellhaven neighborhood of Greenwich, Connecticut. She was rich and beautiful and loved by all who knew her. For decades, despite intense media scrutiny, police failed to make an arrest. In 2000, 25 years after Martha's murder, her one-time neighbor, Michael Skakel, was arrested. He'd been 15, like her, at the time of the crime. He was also a cousin of the Kennedys.
10: A teenage neighbor and friend of Martha Moxley.
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9: 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I watched the news. I read the articles. Of course Michael Skakel killed his next-door neighbor, Martha Moxley. He beat her to death with a golf club. I knew it. And if you followed the case like I did, I bet you knew it too. My name is Andrew Goldman. I've been a journalist for 30 years. I got involved in this case in 2015. But here's the thing. Once this story got its hooks in me, it wouldn't let me go. From NBC News Studios, Dead Certain, The Martha Moxley Murder is a podcast series that I believe will finally provide a full, true, authoritative account of the Martha Moxley case.
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17: The different color noises, white noise, brown noise, pink noise. Brown noise is deeper, has lower frequencies, it's got more bass, minimalizes that higher frequency. Mm-hmm. And I didn't really know this, but apparently you can liken some of these to sounds in nature. And apparently brown noise is more akin to like a river rapid or a heavy rainfall or thunder.
18: Because there's also white noise and pink noise, you think brown noise is just named after the color brown. Wrong. There was a scientist named Robert Brown from Scotland.
17: White noise is used, aside from just sleeping, a lot of times with like noise-canceling headphones and stuff, mm-hmm. masking other sounds.
18: Pink noise is a little different. It's kind of like the compromise between white noise and brown noise.
17: As far as which one is best for sleep, there have been some very middling studies over the years. But at Oxford in 2017, they said that they fell asleep 40% faster listening to white noise, but their overall sleep was about the same.
18: Okay.
17: There was a study in 2017 from Northwestern of 13 older adults, and they said pink noise provided deeper sleep overall and improved ability to recall words.
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0: What started as a simple radio show has become a secret society of nuts. 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
1: Morning, Michael. It's Tom from historic Vincennes, Indiana. If it's anything like our time capsule was, we opened it on the 4th of July. It had letters from the elementary school kids. It had newspapers. It was fairly boring because we thought shag carpet and Kiss and Farrah Fawcett were going to be around forever. We didn't think we needed to memorialize them. So that's the sad part that I've thought of ever since then.
2: Boy, that's a powerful, great point, right? Things that we were hoping, Farrah Fawcett poster, pet rock, a square foot of shag carpeting, maybe a lava lamp. Red came up with the best. Imagine if there's a Wheatie box in there. With Bruce Jenner on the cover. Whoa! Who saw that coming? More of your calls at a visit with Rory and John Decker as your morning show continues. Straight ahead, don't move. 58 after the hour. Welcome to Friday.
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2: 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Hi, it's Michael Del Giorno. 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
11: President Trump weighed in on the botched execution of Krista Pike in Tennessee.
12: It shouldn't be that difficult.
11: Trump made the comment Thursday when he was asked by a reporter about it. She survived two lethal injections on Wednesday. Republican Senator Marsha Blackburn of Tennessee says the state should consider making the electric chair its primary method of execution after the failed attempt. New York Governor Kathy Hochul says she's lost confidence in the prosecutors involved in the alleged Cornell University frat house gang rape case, so she's taking the case out of their hands. In New York, Andrew Whitman.
13: In a statement Thursday night, Hochul cited new information that, quote, raises serious questions about the investigation conducted by the Cornell Police Department and the decision by the Tompkins County District Attorney not to prosecute the rape case. Hochul signing an executive order appointing State Attorney General Letitia James as special prosecutor in the case, authorizing her to investigate and present evidence to a grand jury. In New York, I'm Andrew Whitman.
11: OpenAI has reportedly cut ties with three safety workers who reportedly shared company information with an AI safety organization. The Wall Street Journal says it's not clear if the unnamed researchers also shared their security concerns within the company. Another long, dangerous heat wave will settle in today and last for 1 week or longer in Southern California. More from Mark Mayfield.
14: The hottest parts of the Southland are likely to break 100 today. It could be even hotter tomorrow. The National Weather Service says an extreme heat warning is going to run from 10 a.m. today through 8 p.m. on Thursday. Humidity is expected to increase Monday through Wednesday as moisture from Hurricane Rachel approaches. Forecasters say that long-range models show conditions could begin improving around October 10th.
11: I'm Michael Kastner.
15: The investigation into an alleged plot to attack the Texas Capitol now includes a federal gun charge. Prosecutors say Benny Caldero Jr. threatened to shoot up the Capitol before DPS and the FBI arrested him. Investigators say they found a loaded revolver with its serial number filed off inside his home. A flood watch remains in effect through Friday evening across parts of Texas after heavy rain swamped roads and low water crossings Thursday. San Antonio reported flash flooding and numerous closed crossings, while several roads were barricaded in Kerrville and other parts to the Hill Country. Former Dallas police officer Amber Geiger, who was convicted of killing her neighbor Botham John in 2018 after mistaking his apartment for her own, has been granted parole after 7 years in prison. Geiger was sentenced to 10 years in prison for fatally shooting John. I'm Eric Sharp.
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0: a new way of talk, a new way of understanding, because we're in this together. This is your morning show with Michael Del Giorno.
1: Well, when it comes to shenanigans, I want to be your guy. Glad we could help. 7 minutes after the hour, good morning. Welcome to Friday, October the 2nd, year of our Lord, 2026. Coming up in the third hour, Friday with 47, we've decided we're going for the hat trick, although I did get an email to try to make me feel guilty.
2: How does that go?
1: Cheryl wrote, please don't ask 47 to impersonate RFK. That's pretty cruel. And I'm not even a nice person. Oh, I love that. Yeah, I want to go for the hat trick today and get him to do the excuse me, say I said something stupid, and get him to impersonate RFK. We'll see if we can get that done in the third hour. Also visit with Dr. Joe. We're all into these weight loss drugs, right? What about the side effect of blindness? We'll talk about that in the third hour. Additional U.S. forces are being sent to the Middle East as President Trump is issuing a dire warning to Iran. Not to mention Marco Rubio has ordered all of the Iranians out of the country. Negotiations are over is the proverbial something about to hit the fan. There are a lot of questions after Tennessee death row inmate survives lethal injection. She's now in critical condition in an area hospital. The president's comment was, it shouldn't be that hard to put people to death. And it's the start of the fourth quarter, so we should see both employment and corporate earnings details released later today. Hopefully good news. Hopefully the market soars into the weekend. But what does that mean for the economy that seems to defy expectations? National correspondent Rory O'Neill is here with the story. Good morning, Rory.
3: Hey, good morning, Michael. And employment really has been the shining star of this economy for a few years now. Right now, unemployment around 4.1%, mostly described as being in full employment right now. If you want a job, there's a good chance you can find one right now. But this morning, we'll get the latest numbers on job creation in the past month. They're expecting it to come in around 84,000. Not a great number. Half of what it was, by the way, the month before, they think. But we've been surprised to the upside so many times with these numbers. And I think that's what feeds President Trump's frustration. He's like, look, you got low unemployment. Everyone's 401k is surging. You know, I understand gas prices and supermarket prices are crazy, but we're even seeing wage growth top 3%. You know, things are doing much better, perhaps, than many people perceive.
1: People get sick of hearing me say the word matrix, but that's really kind of what we're trapped in, a Republican-Democrat matrix. So the left only watches the left, only listens to the left, and only reads the left. The right only listens to the right and watches the right and reads the right, and the two never meet. So I say it this way, Rory. Everything you just said is true. Everything the president's saying is true. It's just not cutting through the matrix. And that's why I suggested he find a new way of discussing these things that can. And maybe it's just hold a mirror up and say, you know, listen, you know, this is what we just came out of. Do you want to go back to that? And this is where we're at now and where we're headed. I don't expect you to agree with me on everything. I mean, in other words, target a message. There's a lot of people in the Democrat Party that don't like how far left their party's gone. Talk to them. But I do believe he's the messenger. I do believe he has the results and the message is just not cutting through. He's going to have to find a different way to say it.
3: I think because they're putting out too many messages.
1: Well, there's that.
3: Everything is on the plate, from the ballroom to my name on the Kennedy Center to, I mean, all the other nonsense stuff that's getting out there and clouding the zone. And as I told you before, if I were him, I'd be doing a press conference at the southern border every single day saying, see, no one's here. But instead, you get bogged down into this nonsense about all the arch and the blah, blah, blah that doesn't feel like it's helping real people.
1: Not a lot of funny things left, but the Babylon Bee is every now and then still has a home run. And they had a fake story today, and the headline was 4D chess. Trump guarantees Republican victories in the midterms by renaming Democrats Republicans. So they're even playing on the Lake of America. That was a little too far and too much. Or tearing down the Kennedy Center if they don't name it after him.
3: Super intelligence. You're like, what are we doing? It's just, okay. I mean,
1: yeah.
3: Okay.
1: But we do expect these numbers to be good. We do expect that to maybe, I think a lot of it's cooked into the books, but probably should send stocks soaring, I would think.
3: Mediocre. We just want to get confirmed what we all think is happening. If it surprises one side or the other, that could send the markets crazy. Because now there's the general thinking is there's less of a chance of a rate hike at the end of this month. So that's encouraging too, but that's going to depend on that jobs picture.
1: But that still concludes a year of no cuts, a holding steady most of the year, and one quarter increase. Still not the year they were looking for. One quick question. When I was watching, and it was Fox coverage, and they had Butch on with them and then an older astronaut, and they were showing this nice white craft. That's the one that they took to the space station, and the old connective thing, that's the connector to the space station. What was I seeing in that shot?
3: Oh, I don't know. Oh, so that would have been, so the spaceship that launched yesterday was a Dragon capsule. That's a SpaceX capsule that launched. So it was docking on the, oh God, what node was it on? Because there are two of them are on there now. But yeah, so now you have two of these similar Dragon capsules are now docked onto an older part of the International Space Station.
1: Yeah, because that the white thing wasn't the space station. That was the Dragon, right?
3: Should have been, yes.
1: Yeah.
3: And then it was approaching the old beat-up airlock there, essentially.
1: That's what it looked like. Yeah, okay. So they're still using the old airlocks that they used for the shuttle?
3: Yes, pretty much, yes.
1: I almost bothered you.
3: Still used by, yeah.
1: I almost bothered you and texted you, but I figured, you know, you don't like me. You don't want to text me.
3: I would have known what you were looking at. I would have known. Okay. It was the it was the fastest time from launch to dock ever. So that was significant too.
1: And everything went without a hitch, which was great. Legislation to make daylight savings time permanent looks, well, I can't leave people hanging. Looks unlikely, and Rory will tell you why coming up in the third hour. Can't have your morning show without your voice. Wouldn't. We'd miss half the fun, right? I can only imagine. I brought up this time capsule that they're going to Hollandale in the Mississippi Delta. This is about 20 miles from our affiliate WNIX, the talk of the Delta. They did a time capsule in 1976 on the bicentennial of our country. Now, at 250 years, they're going to dig it up and reveal everything that was put in 50 years ago and bury a new one for the 250th year. And I told Red, I don't want to bring this up because if I do, this is all anybody's going to want to talk about. And I really think we're headed to war. But my list was got to have the Farrah Fawcett poster. Got to have a pet rock. Got to have a lava lamp. Got to have a square foot of shag carpeting. Then Red came up with a perfect one. You got to have Bruce Jenner on the Wheaties box, especially now that he's, what is he?
2: Caitlin.
1: Caitlin, yeah.
4: Clark.
1: What the heck happened?
4: Clark, she plays for the Fever, right?
1: Yeah, who lost last night. Don't bring that up.
4: Sorry.
1: Do you know I took the Fever getting knocked out of the playoffs harder than the Cubs? What's happening to me?
4: Wow.
1: What will be my cereal box cover in 50 years? But so I don't know how many of these calls are going to be related to that. If they are, that's what they're talking about. The other is who's the right messenger? The president's starting this 30-day tour, and a lot of people are being critical. Why is he going to all these red cities and red states? Well, to energize them. I mean, that's the first thing you got to do. Shore up your side and get them energized and out to vote. Then at some point, the question is he the right messenger and does he have the right message? And could he find a more effective way to reach Democrats who feel betrayed by their own party? Time will tell. So these are probably the things people are talking about, but you never know until you go to them. Let's start with Blaine in Iowa.
5: Morning, Michael. An Israeli commando expert, actually a former commando, well, he's still a commando, he called it Hossan mentality, which is a fighter's, the lion's heart or something similar to that, a fighter's mentality that helped the plumbers and these guys decide they didn't want to die in a plane. Anyway, that's my take on the thing. Hossan mentality, prior military experience, the plumber knew some of what he was doing.
1: Yeah, the passenger recounts everything that happened. His wife and child went to the bathroom when it all hit the fan. And she was coming out of the bathroom when the cockpit door swung open. And he tells the story. It's fascinating. Coming up in Sounds of the Day, you won't want to miss it. Yesterday, I think I summed it up with, I see God's hand all over that plane. The enemy planned to kill 174 people. And it came in with the betrayal of a license, a uniform, and a co-pilot who had somehow gotten an order from who, time will tell, to kill them. And really, when you think about the pilot as he's getting stabbed, with the wherewithal to swing the door open, a passenger who didn't think for a second just responded, flew from row 16. It is. It's all amazing. I don't know if it's the spirit of a warrior. I don't know if it was the spirit of God. I'm just grateful all 174 are A, alive, on the ground, and this person is in custody. We can find out more about, and we'll have all the audio. Tom, I don't remember where Tom was from.
2: W-E-R-C.
1: W-E-R-C. Birmingham, Alabama.
4: In 1976, I was a junior in high school, driving around in my special edition exploding Pinto. Good morning. I like my morning show.
1: Well, call me when you love it. My brother had that exploding Pinto.
2: What is an exploding Pinto? What is that?
1: Well, the Pinto, remember how I got hit on the interstate from behind at 80 miles an hour? I would have been a ball of fire. So what they didn't know is somehow the way they positioned the gas tank on the Pinto, if you hit it with a high enough momentum, it would explode. Oh, but we're burning to death. Oh, yeah. It's the only car my dad bought any of us. He bought my brother a Pinto.
2: I'll get rid of these kids when we're...
1: I think he was sending a message, yes. Daniel. Daniel is traveling tonight on the iHeartRadio app.
6: Good morning, Michael. I don't understand why the Republican message should not be a stark contrast between the previous administration and the current administration, reminding the people of Mayorkas, Blinken, Sullivan, Corinne Jean-Pierre, and all the other incompetent administration compared to what they have now. The Republicans need to remind the people what they have.
1: That's a great point, Daniel. I would just say that's a great message for the people already on the president's side. I don't know if that cuts through the matrix. Joey in PA.
7: Morning, Michael. Jeffrey Red. Yeah, I expect a whole segment on Monday about the time capsule. Hopefully that what you suggested, hopefully there's maybe a copy of Mad Magazine in there.
1: Man,
7: or
1: correct.
7: The Columbia House Records Club card where you could pick 12 cassette tapes for a penny.
2: Yeah, they're still looking for me.
1: Cracked may have been funnier than Mad, but Mad was the standard, right? And then folding the back that it made two pictures. What a great gimmick. Mad Magazine. I'm putting a star by that. Mad. That's right up there with Bruce Jenner on a Wheaties cover. Big John in Poughkeepsie.
8: So speaking of this botched execution, did somebody check the expiration date?
1: Well, there are a lot of theories about, they were having a hard time finding her veins. So she was very dehydrated and having not eaten. The cruelest thing I've heard someone say is probably if you want to put somebody to death, give them some propofol. They'll be asleep in a second and then shoot them in the head. Right. Wouldn't that be the most merciful way to do it? I mean, you can't get more merciful than that. Why?
2: Yeah.
1: Propofol. I mean, they don't even do the countdown backwards. I mean, I go, oh, that I don't even get burns out. I want to say that burns a little before I can say it burns. I'm gone. That's it. You're sound asleep, then boom. Roy is in Youngstown, Ohio.
9: That 1976 time capsule should contain a piece of carefully preserved harvest gold shag carpet glued to a toilet seat lid with a label, peak interior design.
1: I remember. Well, I think the padded toilet seat is very, that may have been 1980. Michael gets the final say.
12: You gotta have an Atari system in that time capsule.
2: Oh, yeah.
12: Gotta love that Pitfall.
2: That may not have been out by then, though, right?
1: I don't think Atari...
13: I think they just came out at that point, because Pong would have been about 73, maybe?
1: I remember getting Pong and playing it for hours, thinking it was fascinating. I thought it was amazing technology.
13: What was it, Breakout? Was that the Atari original?
1: Well, this is where I got to be honest. We were an Intellivision family, not Atari. Because Intellivision was the first to come out with all the sports games.
13: That was pretty cool.
1: Yeah, because I liked to play the tennis, the race car driving, and then we used to play the baseball.
2: I played the baseball for years. Came out a little bit after the Atari, though.
1: Intellivision had to be closer to 78, 79,
2: yeah.
1: I think. I don't know, I'd be pushing it for Atari. I do like Mad Magazine. I'm going to make our official list. Mad Magazine, Bruce Jenner on the cover of Wheaties, because explain that. You got to have Farrah Fawcett's poster, a pet rock, a square foot of shag carpeting, or toilet seat cover, a lava lamp. It's the Hollandale Time Capsule event coming up tomorrow in the Mississippi Delta. where they're going to unveil the time capsule they buried in 1976, as well as bury one in 2026, so that somebody 50 years from now can see what craziness we were living. What's happening in Iran right now? It's not just another headline, and it looks like we're going to war. And when you go to war in the Middle East, oil moves. And when oil moves, gas prices rise, shipping cost spikes. Suddenly your dollar doesn't go as far. We've seen this before. And the banks are now forecasting even higher gold and silver prices ahead. They're already climbing. 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Next hour, Friday with 47. 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
7: You know, America's produced like lots and lots of stuff. 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
5: That's Ian Nagoski, who runs the Canary Records label.
7: A friend of mine said that what he loves is being the guy standing at the edge of the cliff, waving his arms, going, wait, no, let me look at those first before you throw them away. 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
5: 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A bizarre tale of two infamous New Yorkers.
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0: Common sense isn't common anymore. 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
1: In the world of sports, maybe a handful of good games. Ohio State, Iowa, that's a good game Saturday. Georgia Vandy should be very one-sided. Bama, Mississippi State could be a great one. Notre Dame, North Carolina, because we just don't know how good Notre Dame is. They haven't really played anybody. The Browns are 3-1, winning 27-24 last night over the Steelers on Thursday Night Football. This weekend, we got the Jags and Bengals. That's a good one. Eagles, Rams, Chiefs, Raiders. Don't forget the Raiders.

0: 2-1. Broncos, 49ers, and Lions and Panthers. Actually, Raiders are 3-0, aren't they? I think they're 3-0.
1: Yes, sir.
0: Baseball, Braves beat the Phillies 6-2, so they've advanced. Their divisional round is set. White Sox, Guardians is set tomorrow at noon. Dodgers, Braves, Saturday at 3. Yankees, Rays, Saturday at 5:30. Padres and Brewers, Saturday at 7:30. Birthdays today. Police frontman. Oh, what are the odds of this? Sting, 75. Host Kelly Ripa, 56. The American Pie singer, Don McLean, 81. And if it's your birthday, happy birthday. We're so glad you were born. And thanks for making your morning show a part of your big day.
2: My name's Stuart. 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
6: President Trump says it shouldn't be very difficult to execute a death row inmate. Trump made the comment Thursday when he was asked by a reporter about the botched execution of Christa Pike in Tennessee. She survived two lethal injections on Wednesday. The Indian pilot who landed a passenger plane after being stabbed mid-flight says he couldn't let everybody else die. Smit Machar was the captain of the Fly Dubai passenger plane that was taking 174 people from Dubai to Israel earlier this week when he was stabbed in the cockpit by his co-pilot, who was subdued by passengers. The government's monthly jobs report will be released this morning. More from Tammy Trujillo.
7: Most analysts are expecting a drop from August, which saw the economy add 162,000 new jobs. That number's likely to have fallen to about 84,000 in September. No real change in the unemployment rates expected.
6: I'm Michael Kastner.
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1: My 1976 memory box definitely includes zigzag rolling papers.
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1: Took a lot of pride in rolling the perfect joint.
3: Woody.
4: We're learning too much about Woody.
3: I thought he was going to say a car or something. My brother, I had a brother, Bobby, that was a stickler. He hated anybody that rolled a seed in there. A seed would pop. Who rolled this, Vic? Gotta get those seeds out. But I just can't picture Woody, you know. Isn't this a perfect... Why do people always try to talk holding a head? And they get long...
4: Well, normally you're trying to get the person next to you's attention so you can say, here, here.
3: That's right up there with the... What was the woman? Well, I hope she said.
4: Oh, Hannah?
3: Red has the idea that we should do the Mikey Award, which is like the Oscar for the best talkback of the year.
4: Yeah.
3: It would definitely be her. But would if it is her, do we give him one too? Because you can't have her line.
4: You got to give Terry part of it. Yeah.
3: All right. So first Terry calls and says this.
4: All right. So this is the whole thing, though.
3: All right. Well, this is Terry calls, and then she calls back, yeah. And she's the second.
5: Good morning. This is Terry T. from Illinois. I was sitting out on the front porch the other day, drinking a cold beer and watching my beautiful wife mow the yard, when the old lady next door come over and said, "You should be hung."
6: Oh, I hope that gentleman said to that lady next door, "Well, that's because I am."
3: I mean, that was... In 43 years of radio, and from that sweet, gentle church voice, best talkback of the year, hands down, and a clue. But Woody, you're right up there with the perfect joint. I'll give you that. Additional forces are being sent to the Middle East. The U.S. is sending a third aircraft carrier, up to 10,000 more troops. Marco Rubio ordered Iranians out of the United States as negotiations have stalled. We have whatever happened on Fly Dubai, which I believe somebody got a radicalized Islamist in order to try to take down a plane. We now have in the UK a British Iranian arrested in that terror plot probe. Time is certainly on the president's side, but with all of this misbehaving, I think bombing is also on his side. Our own John Decker was in the Oval Office with the president. Now what? And the president said, well, maybe we bomb him. John, it looks like they're getting ready to.
7: Well, I don't think they're going to do that right away. But certainly in November is what the president has spoken about, doing just that. So we shall see. As it relates to what the president has on tap for today, he's certainly going to talk about Iran, because it's the war in Iran, the conflict in Iran, that is essentially causing those high gas prices. The president hits the road today. He's traveling to Alabama, another red state, Michael. Surprising in the sense that the president is beginning his campaign barnstorming in these red states rather than in the very competitive states which have those competitive Senate races.
3: Well, you know, I've given that a lot of thought. And one is, number one, there are some Trump followers that are getting a little... You know, him renaming everything, what gas prices, you know, maybe he needs to firm some things up, address some of their concerns, but mostly unite and energize them. You've got to firm up your side and energize the get out to vote and turnout. That's mission one. But then mission two is the tougher one. You're going to have to go to some of these blue states where there are some districts that are battleground districts where they feel like their party's been taken over by crazies. Stop calling them crazies. But just hold up a mirror and make it clear to them, look, you may not agree with me on this and this, but look at all right. of this. And look at where we were a year ago. And you don't want to go back there, do you? I think he's still the right messenger. I think he still needs to go to blue places and talk to these Democrats who have felt betrayed by their own party. I don't know that he has that message yet.
7: Well, he's traveling tomorrow to Ohio, and that's where a very competitive Senate race is taking mm-hmm. place, a very competitive race for governor is also taking place. I'll be with the president on that trip, flying on Air Force One to the Dayton, Ohio area. And then the president, pretty much every day next week, is on the road, including on Monday. He's traveling to Nebraska, another red state. Again, mm-hmm. Obviously trying to energize his base. But as it relates to what is going to take place over the course of the next 4 weeks, it's on the road. It's hitting North Carolina, Iowa, maybe even up in Maine, certainly out to Alaska. That's what the president confirmed to me, to help out Senator Dan Sullivan, who's running for a third term.
3: I said this to Rory, and I'll say it to you. People get sick of me bringing up the Matrix all the time, but we're certainly a divided nation. And much of the nation is playing this left versus right or Democrat versus Republican. And so the left reads only what the left reads and shares only what the left shares and watches and listens to only what the left watches. And the right does the same. And the two shall never meet. One thing's for sure, the president's narrative, and I do believe he's still the right messenger. I mean, if he's not, who is? Is not cutting through that matrix. So, you know, like you said, he's going to all these red states. I don't know how much of an impact that's having in terms of energizing them. But eventually when he goes to other ones, he's got to find a message that can cut through. And I don't know that they have.
7: Well, the message is one I've heard the president talk about, talking about all of the things that have happened in terms of positive economic developments on his watch, talking about how the border has been secure thanks to the president's efforts. All true. But, you know, I think that for many Americans, this election cycle, they're not focused on the border. They're focused on high gas prices, high prices they're paying at the grocery store. That is what the president and Republicans really need to focus on, between now and November the 3rd.
3: All right. And then we got jobs reports, employment reports coming today. Hopefully the president will have some news he can feed off there as well. What's coming up in the White House briefing room? By the way, you're going to be in Dayton. You do realize if you could find an hour, that's where the Kennedy Air Force One is in Dayton.
7: Oh, I didn't know that.
3: Okay. No, that's well, I know how you like Air Force Ones. How many Air Force Ones have you been on?
7: One, two, three, four.
3: Four by design. So they've changed four times.
7: Yeah.
3: Well, the four. The ultimate one is in Dayton while you're there. What's coming up in the White House briefing room today?
7: Yes. And I thought the Kennedy one was actually at the Kennedy Library. But, you know, I don't know what's there. I've been to the Kennedy Library and I see a plane there. But maybe that is a different one. Anyway, what is on? what is on the White House briefing room today? The UAE investigating whether terrorism played a role in that Fly Dubai attack. And the U.S. Meanwhile, sending more firepower, as you mentioned, to the Middle East. And the president in an interview with Time magazine saying he has not ruled out declaring a national emergency before the midterm. So all of that will be on the White House briefing room today.
3: Usually 10 to 15 minutes, straight to the point, not biased, fact-based. I highly recommend all the news in and around the president. The White House Briefing Room with John Decker, J-O-N Decker, or White House Briefing Room. Just search that into the iHeart app. It'll pop up. Give it a program position. It'll be waiting for you every morning. It is not allowed to air before 8 a.m. Central. We do not compete with each other. We support each
7: other.
3: That's
7: right, we don't.
3: If I wasn't out of town this weekend, I'd meet you in Dayton. We'd both go do the Kennedy one. But I'm pretty sure you're going to find that the Kennedy Air Force One is now in Dayton, as the president will be and as John Decker will be tomorrow. We'll talk more about that on Monday. All right, thanks, John. Have a great weekend.
7: Thank you, Michael. Have a great weekend. Bye-bye.
3: All right, if you're just waking up, these are your top five stories of the day. There are a lot of questions after Tennessee death row inmate survived execution by lethal injection. She's now in critical condition in the hospital. Mark Mayfield has more.
2: Krista Pike's attorney said she's receiving life-saving medical care after Wednesday's failed execution. She reportedly was still breathing and snoring after receiving two doses of pentobarbital. One of her lawyers said he saw at least seven needles go into Pike's arm during the execution attempt. Her attorneys are now calling for Governor Bill Lee to commute her sentence. Lee has issued a stay on all executions in Tennessee for now. I'm Mark Mayfield.
3: The government's monthly jobs report will be released later this morning. Tammy Trujillo has the preview.
8: Most analysts are expecting a drop from August, which saw the economy add 162,000 new jobs. That number is likely to have fallen to about 84,000 in September. No real change in the unemployment rates expected. It currently stands at 4.1%. I'm Tammy Trujillo.
3: SpaceX Crew 13 has boarded the International Space Station.
9: And liftoff. Go Falcon, go Dragon, and go Crew 13.
10: The Crew 13 mission lifted off from Cape Canaveral Space Force Station Thursday morning. Hours later, the Space Dragon spacecraft docked with the ISS. Commander Jessica Watkins says the crew's embracing the 13 in the name.
11: We are really leaning into the legacy that was left by Apollo 13. And some may see that as bad luck, but for us, we actually see it as an amazing testament to their resilience, to their ability to adapt.
10: The two NASA and one Canadian astronauts and one Russian cosmonaut are set for a six-month stay on the station. I'm Scott Carr.
3: Sean, Diddy Combs, reportedly in solitary confinement following a report about his life behind bars.
12: According to NBC News, the rap mogul is living large while serving time at the Fort Dix Federal Prison in New Jersey. Sources say Diddy was paying several inmates to do his chores and give him massages. Prisoners who stayed at the same unit also claim that Combs was able to smuggle in banned items like cell phones and liquor. A representative for Combs said the report was simply describing the average prison experience. Meanwhile, a spokesperson for the Bureau of Prisons would neither confirm nor deny if Combs was moved into the special housing unit. I'm Lizzie Radabali.
13: Diddy got some cred on the block.
4: Smuggling like in the baby oil.
13: I like how he's getting massages.
3: According to the book, Folklore, Customs, Legends, and Mythology. Well, I hope he said, that's because I am. We have now entered the bewitching month, October, and there's food-related things you can do for protection. Bree Tennis has more.
14: To keep demons at bay, Romanians eat lots of garlic. Latin cultures scatter onions near windows to ward off the evil eye. To reverse evil in general, Eastern European cultures sprinkle grated horseradish over thresholds. Persians believe pomegranates protect against dark forces, and in Japanese culture, red beans have pure exorcism power. All fun traditions, but there's no scientific proof any of this will do anything. But it couldn't hurt. I'm Bree Tennis.
3: We have a tradition. We go to Home Depot and buy a 6-foot Grim Reaper that talks in like a demonic voice.
4: They're like 12 feet tall now. It's crazy.
3: Oh, yeah. It's insane. Obviously, nobody's really worried anymore. Braves beat the Phillies 6-2. They've advanced to the divisional playoff round. Everything is set now. White Sox Guardians tomorrow at noon. Dodgers Braves Saturday at 3. Yankees Rays Saturday at 5:30. Padres Brewers at 7:30. Got some good football games coming up in college. Ohio State, Iowa in particular. I think Bama and Mississippi State could be interesting. How good is Notre Dame? Well, we're still not going to know, but they'll get a little bit more of a test with North Carolina. How about them Cleveland Browns? Here's how I have this fear that when the Browns get to the Super Bowl, and I believe we will, and we're down on the goal line about to win the Super Bowl with 10 seconds left, I believe that's when God returns and the end of time happens. Right before, with the ball in the air. He's wide open. Watson throws. They're going to win the... And then we're all gone. Yeah. Browns are 3-1, winning 27-24 at home last night over the Steelers on Thursday Night Football Sunday. Look for the Jags and Bengals, Eagles and Rams. That's a great matchup. Chiefs and Raiders, Broncos, 49ers. That's a big one. And then, of course, Sunday Night Football will be the Lions and the Rams. Birthdays today. We got police frontman Sting, 75 years old. Kelly Ripa. It was first Regis and Kelly. Then it was Michael Strahan, right? Michael and Kelly. And now she does it with her husband, but I don't know his name. Kelly Ripa, 56 years old today. Long, long time ago. Don McLean was born, 81 years old today, an 80s pop singer. How did Tiffany get so famous when she used to like do concerts in malls?
4: Well, I mean, that was just part of the thing in the 80s. As an interesting fact, her stepsister goes to church with me. I got to meet Tiffany at church one time.
3: Do you think a six-year-old Tiffany is in that 1976 time capsule?
4: Thanks.
15: I saw Tiffany in college at a mall.
13: Of course you did, and you wrestled her to the ground. And then while you were getting ready to kiss her, a bear ate you.
15: Yeah, the mall police got me.
3: Mall police. By the way, Atari came out in 77, and television didn't come out. Well, it technically came out in 79, but it was more widespread in 1980. So, yeah, that's why neither of those will be in the time capsule. If it's your birthday, happy birthday. We're so glad you were born, and thanks for waking up with your morning show. Well, when it comes to supplements, two things matter. Does it work, and can you trust it? Now, I'm telling you, Relief Factor works. It worked for me, and you can trust it. And so have thousands of others told you that. But we love sharing their stories. Thomas admits he wasn't about to try another supplement for pain. I love that comment just there, because they're everywhere, right? 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Your sounds of the day. 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
22: An estimated 10 million Americans are not seeking treatment for high blood pressure despite being eligible. That's according to research from the American Heart Association and the American College of Cardiology.
23: And if you look at the risk over 10 years, hypertension may account for almost 200,000 to 300,000 deaths that could be prevented.
22: That's Dr. Grant Reed, a cardiologist at the Cleveland Clinic. He says symptoms may not be noticeable, so blood pressure screenings in childhood and adulthood should be done at checkups. There are new guidelines to help identify iron deficiency in an effort to highlight what's a problem, especially for women. Past studies show about 40% of teen girls and young women have low levels of iron. The American Society of Hematology is offering guidelines for the first time to standardize the diagnosis of iron deficiency. The new guidelines make it easier for someone to be diagnosed. Health Update, I'm Sarah Lee Kessler.
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0: Hey, gang, at your morning show, we're growing so fast, I understand Trump is considering making us the 51st state. It's your morning show with Michael Del Giorno.
3: Just finishing up a text. Can you believe Decker doubted me? Listen, I respect John Decker. He's a very intelligent guy. I mean, he's a Georgetown University law professor. He's a Supreme Court bar attorney. He's a 30-year White House correspondent who certainly is a pet of the president. But never doubt me when it comes to John F. Kennedy. He went, oh, he texted me, oh, you're right. Of course I'm right. The John F. Kennedy Historic Air Force One is permanently housed at the National Museum of the United States Air Force at Wright-Patterson Air Force Base, Dayton, Ohio.
4: What an honor I was right. That he's fact-checking you like that.
15: Do you think he was getting it confused with the Reagan Library? Because there's one out there.
3: That is Reagan's, yeah, Air Force One. No, I don't know. I don't think he was. But maybe he was confusing with the Lisa Marie, but that's in Memphis.
4: It's a total
3: 55 minutes after the hour. I'm going to spare all the big intro. There's a lot of things we could do in Sounds of the Day today, and I know Red thinks he worked hard on it. I'm going to just do this one because I think it really is the story of the week. Evil was going to try to take 174 lives, including this beautiful woman I'm looking at and her beautiful children. But her husband stepped in. This is a real life story. You've been on planes. Imagine getting up and going to the bathroom and living what she lived and then watching her husband do what he did.
1: Tali was taking her six-year-old daughter to the bathroom when she says she suddenly heard strange noises coming from the cockpit. I mainly heard banging on the door, something you're not supposed to hear coming from the cockpit. Noises, a man's raised voice. Suddenly, she says, the cockpit door flung open and she saw one of the pilots stabbing the other. At that moment, I realized that was it.
3: First of all, can you imagine such a thing? You're a human being. There's only so much your eyes can take in. You're with your daughter. You're 30,000 feet in the air. You're going to the bathroom and you come out and a cockpit door swings open, a pilot covered in blood being stabbed. I mean, that's just beyond what any mind. And this beautiful woman and this beautiful daughter standing next to her, she's telling the story, had a very brave husband.
1: It was over. I couldn't imagine any way we were going to get out of there. I just screamed, they're stabbing the pilot, they're stabbing the pilot, help. I screamed and screamed. That's when Tzvika, seen here in a bloodied white shirt, jumped into action, grabbing his daughter from the bathroom before rushing to subdue the attacker.
2: I heard my wife screaming, and I heard my daughters screaming, we don't want to die. Father, we don't want to die. And this, you know, this is, and I'm getting emotional right now as well. When you hear that your daughters are...
3: Oh, yeah. Every father can relate to that. I thank God for him. Thank God for his wife. I thank God two other pilots were on board. I thank God for 174 lives that were saved. Nothing this week can put me in a bad mood after that. All right, Friday with 47, straight ahead, don't move.
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27: President Trump is now one of the few presidents to visit a tribal nation while in office. Trump held a rally Thursday at the Choctaw Nation Event Center in southern Oklahoma, where he was getting his Republican followers pumped up for the midterm elections. He's now only the third president to visit the Choctaw Nation while in office, following Teddy Roosevelt and Barack Obama. President Trump says it shouldn't be very difficult to execute a death row inmate. Trump made the comment Thursday when he was asked by a reporter about the botched execution of Krista Pike in Tennessee. She survived two lethal injections on Wednesday.
28: Well, that was an interesting situation, but you're going to have to speak to Tennessee about it, whether or not they're going to go forward.
27: Tennessee Governor Bill Lee has announced a pause of executions in the state for the rest of the year, which would mean postponing an execution that had been scheduled for December 3rd. Pike remains hospitalized. The Indian pilot stabbed mid-flight says he couldn't let everyone else die. More from Mark Mayfield.
29: Smit Machar was the captain of a fly-Dubai passenger plane that was taking 174 people from Dubai to Israel earlier this week, when he was stabbed in the cockpit by his co-pilot, who was subdued by passengers. Earlier today, Machar spoke from his hospital bed in a video call to Indian Prime Minister Narendra Modi and said he kept fighting because he could not let everybody else die. Modi praised his bravery and said his presence of mind saved lives. I'm Mark Mayfield.
27: The body of a woman who went missing when a medical helicopter crashed in the water off of California's Catalina Island has been recovered. Catalina Hernandez was the patient who was being flown to a hospital on the mainland when the helicopter crashed Wednesday night. Her death brings the death toll of the crash to 3. I'm Michael Cast.
30: The investigation into an alleged plot to attack the Texas Capitol now includes a federal gun charge. Prosecutors say Benny Caldero Jr. threatened to shoot up the Capitol before DPS and the FBI arrested him. Investigators say they found a loaded revolver with its serial number filed off inside his home. A flood watch remains in effect through Friday evening across parts of Texas after heavy rain swamped roads and low water crossings Thursday. San Antonio reported flash flooding and numerous closed crossings, while several roads were barricaded in Kerrville and other parts of the Hill Country. Former Dallas police officer Amber Geiger, who was convicted of killing her neighbor Botham John in 2018 after mistaking his apartment for her own, has been granted parole after 7 years in prison. Geiger was sentenced to 10 years in prison for fatally shooting John. I'm Eric Sharp.
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13: El Paso roadway starting to busy up, but not seeing any delays on I-10 eastbound from the Patriot Freeway over to America Avenue, or I-10 westbound from 375 over to 54. Now, a two-minute delay, no surprises, on Mesa Street northbound from Wyoming to Desert Boulevard. That's a look at the roadways.
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19: Starting your morning off right. A new way of talk. A new way of understanding. Because we're in this together. This is your morning show with Michael Del Giorno.
21: And just like that, it's Friday, October the 2nd, year of our Lord, 2026, 7 minutes after the hour. Coming up, millions of people are all now on weight loss drugs. But a new study suggests a risk of blindness for some patients. A visit with Dr. Joe Galati coming up next half hour. But first, it seems like we just hung up and it's already Friday again. But one of the highlights of our Fridays around here is Friday with 47 himself. Mr. President, good morning.
22: Well, I have to say good morning to you. And, you know, one of the highlights of your Fridays isn't just Fridays with 47. It's the fact that your ratings are through the roof like nobody's ever seen before. So you're welcome for that. Pizza boy, you're welcome for that.
21: Thank you. I appreciate it every Friday. I noticed you went to the UT Texas game. I'm not going to accuse you of jinxing them. Then you went to the President's Cup, and I will accuse you of inspiring them to a historic comeback. But I noticed you didn't go to the MTV Awards on Sunday night. Why not?
22: Well, we didn't do that. You know, you have a lot of people at the MTV Awards, and these are nasty people. They didn't want to have me there, but just because they realize I'm the greatest musician in the history of the world. You know, I got along very well with Mozart. I got along very well with Beethoven, right? Tremendous guy. And I got along well with a lot of people. And I've written a lot of hit songs, and I sang a lot of hit songs, you know. Twinkle, Twinkle, Little Star is one of my favorites, right?
21: You wrote that? Or you sang
22: it? It was a song originally. It was about me. They say, how beautiful you are, sir. Twinkle, twinkle, little star, how wonderful you are, right? Up above the world, so high. They say, sir, you're up above the world. And we do a tremendous job. You know, I also got along with Baba Black Sheep, but you have to say sheep of color now because you don't want to get yourself in trouble. Tremendous job. And I did a great job. I would have done a great job at the MTV Awards. They didn't want to have me there. They said, sir, we want low ratings, sir. And so I stayed away.
21: Well, he did have Madonna. And we know last time I saw Madonna, she was trying to blow up the White House.
22: Well, the problem is, see, they have Madonna. They could have had Donna, and they didn't want her.
21: Oh, right? I never
22: thought
21: of that.
22: Donna and Donald away. They said, Donna is not welcome. I said, okay, you have Madonna, but you should have had Donna, the next president. They didn't want to do that.
1: But does she sing as good as you?
22: Nobody sings as good as I do, but Donna has a tremendous voice, right? A beautiful voice. And she's a very talented person. She's a beautiful showgirl. She does a great job. They say to me, ma'am, she's a smoke show, ma'am. She's a tremendous person. I have to say that.
1: A lot of my listeners probably don't know this, but, you know, everybody talks about, well, will you leave? Will you come back for a third term? And the answer is you're going to use a gender transformation and come back as Donna for a third and fourth term.
22: We're going to do that. We're going to be Donna Trump. We're going to make America fabulous again. She's a fabulous person.
1: Fridays with 47. The promised pandas from China have arrived.
22: Well, you look at the pandas, and they're cute little bears. They're beautiful, right? They're round. They look like Chris Christie, but they're not that big. And we like them. They're here. They're gifts from China. We have to make sure that they're not carrying any new viruses, because you look at them, you know, a lot of bad things come from China with the viruses and with the gain of function and a lot of bad stuff. But you look at the pandas, and then you look at President Xi, who I call Winnie the Pooh. And, you know, you look at crooked Joe Biden. They called him Winnie the Pooh-Pooh, right? Think about it. Yeah, and it was terrible that. In front of the Vatican and the Pope, Operation Tootsie Roll. You don't think that happened. You said, no, there's no evidence, sir.
1: It's been documented.
22: You don't think that happened, pizza boy. You don't think. But I can tell you what, we have the actual relic in the Smithsonian of what he left behind. You don't want to see that.
1: You don't want to see that.
22: It's horrible. It's like the scene from Caddyshack when they drained the pool, except it's not a candy bar, pizza boy. It's a horrible thing.
1: No.
22: It's a douche, sir. It's a douche. But you look at it. We had got along very well with Xi, President Xi of China, Winnie the Pooh. We sent him a big, beautiful jar of honey from Christopher Robin, who I get along very well with. I call him Chris, great guy. And but I got along well with him. And so he sent us pandas, and they're doing a very good job. They're eating a lot of bamboo.
1: Ping, ping.
22: We have so much bamboo, the likes of which you wouldn't want to see. They're beautiful bears, that much I can tell you.
1: Ping, ping, a six-year-old male, and Fusheng, a five-year-old female. And who knows if kids are on the way. Depends how they're caged, I guess. If we know of fake news, and most of the polls are done by either print or television news, let alone universities, any question in your mind that we have fake polls and these fake polls are setting a tone that's simply not real? Because you're starting your 32-day tour and many are questioning your approval rating. That's assuming the polls are correct. Where the battleground races are, and that's assuming the polls are correct. And why do we base so much on polls that we know are not accurate?
22: Well, the polls are fake, right? Any poll that doesn't say I have 100% approval rating is fake. And you have some crazy people, the radical left, they don't like me, but they don't care. You know, because we look at them, they don't care. But no, I have a beautiful approval rating. They say I have a bad approval rating. My approval rating is through the roof. My ratings are through the roof. You know about it. MTV knows about it. The fake news knows about it. You know, they got mad. They said, oh, you're keeping us out of the White House, sir. But they kept covering me, didn't they? Because they need me, right? Without me, they have nothing.
1: No.
22: So the polls are fake. There's a lot of fake polls. And the only poll that matters is the Election Day poll. And then, of course, what happens after Election Day when they find the phony mail-in ballots? You know, they dig them out of everywhere. They come out of Chris Christie's rolls. They come out of everything. It's horrible. They find them all over the place.
1: Oh, I never thought of ballots in a crease.
22: They stuff them all over the place. You wouldn't believe it.
1: But there's no gap.
22: Fake in the midterms, we're going to do. Excuse me. We're going to do very well in the midterms. You ask the question. You keep talking. Sure.
1: I had to say that.
22: I had to say it. I had to say it because you're being crazy now. No, the polls are fake. Yeah, they're very fake. And we're going to win like nobody's ever seen. We're doing very well. Our country's doing very well. And the price of gas, I know people said the price of gas, sir, but that's going to come down. We have the Strait of Hormuz under control, wide open. It's wide open. And it's doing a great job. We're doing a great job. Our country's doing very well. We're in the golden age, and we're doing very well.
1: Now, if Stacey Abrams doesn't have a gap in her teeth, we'll know it's stuffed ballots that are blocking it. Closing moments with Friday with 47, big AI summit. That you had, and you came out with the renaming, which it's no longer AI, it's SI. I don't know how Sports Illustrated feels about that, but super intelligence. You didn't go with Trump intelligence.
22: Well, we have an AI model coming out. It's called ChatGPT. It's the greatest AI in the history of the world. It's very smart, the smartest. And it's the first super intelligence. It's called ChatGPT. And when you ask it a question, it answers like your favorite president. And if you ask a stupid question like you did one time, only one time.
1: I did one time.
22: It says, what a stupid question. It also will tell people quiet piggy if they're being too loud. It'll say quiet piggy, it's enough. But no, ChatGPT does a fantastic job. It's the greatest chat platform in the history of the world. It answers questions like your favorite president. It answers correct 100% of the time. It does not hallucinate. It's super intelligence to combat the artificial news and to combat the genuine lack of intelligence like Kamala, right, who says AI is two words, artificial. Everyone says we know what it means, you stupid person. He's a stupid person. And she said the algorithms is a yellow flower and a pink flower. Nobody knows what the hell she's talking about. She doesn't even know what the hell she's talking about. At least crooked Joe Biden had an excuse. He had an excuse. But she doesn't have an excuse. She's just a stupid person. We call her stupid intelligence, right? S-I now. Super intelligence. ChatGPT, we're changing the world. We're changing the game. We're revolutionizing the industry. We're doing very well. That much I can tell you.
1: Best announcement of the week. By 2030, a steel plant in Iowa that'll create 1,750 jobs, produce over 7.5 million tons of steel a year. This is what we need. Jobs, creation of products that people buy. Now I wonder, do we move the Pittsburgh Steelers and make them the Iowa Steelers?
22: Well, we're not going to move the Pittsburgh Steelers.
1: That's a stupid idea.
22: That's a stupid idea. They have a terrible towel, and they're playing the song. They're playing Renegade. They're going to come for you. If you try and take their Steelers away, they're going to come for you. We don't want to see that happen. But they have the terrible towel, which we're going to rebrand the fantastic towel if I become the mayor of Pittsburgh. We'll see what happens. But they're doing great, and Iowa's doing great. That much I can tell you. We love Iowa.
1: Yeah, that's going to be a great plant. Anything with Bobby?
22: Well, Bobby does a fantastic job all the time. Bobby said to me, sir, I noticed you had less McDonald's this week, sir. And that's because we had a lot of important meetings. We did artificial. We did all of the beautiful things. But Bobby's doing well. Donna's doing well. And your favorite president's doing well. And your country is doing very well. That much I can tell you.
1: I just wanted to hear you do Bobby one more time. You know, sometimes I got to do things for me. There you have it. Friday with 47. Hail to the chief. He's the one we all say hail to. Beginning his 32-day tour for the midterms. Mr. President, thanks for finding time for us.
22: God bless you, Pizza Boy. Your ratings are great. Congratulations.
1: I'm just skating around picking up all the hats after my hat trick. Got them all in. That's stupid. I kind of had to force the RFK.
2: Yeah, but you did good. You got them all in.
1: Got the excuse me's in there. That's a stupid thing to say. And I got them to do RFK. Friday with 47, a Your Morning Show exclusive. Well, gold and silver recently soared to record highs. Then they pulled back a little bit. Now it's been climbing again. Are precious metals still a good buy? Well, major banks thought so all along. They're forecasting even higher prices ahead. And why? 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We have a declining dollar. Inflation keeps shrinking our savings. I mean, even with corrections along the way, gold and silver remains the historic hedge for wealth protection. 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Liking all these weight loss drugs? Do you know there is a risk of blindness for some patients? Dr. Joe Galati will have his house call next half hour. And I've got not one, not two, not three, but your top five stories of the day. Next, as your morning show continues.
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13: El Paso roadways starting to busy up and not seeing any delays on I-10 eastbound from the Patriot Freeway over to America Avenue, or I-10 westbound from 375 over to 54. Now, a two-minute delay, no surprises, on Mesa Street, northbound from Wyoming to Desert Boulevard. That's a look at the roadways.
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0: 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Well, if you're just waking up, these are your top five stories of the day. Israeli Prime Minister Bibi Netanyahu says the co-pilot accused of trying to take over the Fly Dubai flight to Israel underwent Islamist radical indoctrination.
1: Netanyahu said Israeli investigators uncovered the information while examining the Omani national accused of attacking the plane's captain during Wednesday's flight from Dubai. Passengers and crew subdued the suspect before the plane carrying 174 people landed safely in Saudi Arabia. The United Arab Emirates is investigating possible terrorist intent, with Israel expected to participate. I'm Mark Mayfield.
0: More U.S. forces are headed to the Middle East as President Trump issues a dire warning to Iran.
2: Reports say a Marine Expeditionary Unit and the USS Theodore Roosevelt are headed to the region, which would bring the total number of carriers in the area to three. The news comes as President Trump said it's time for Iran to make a choice, accept a fair deal or cease to exist. Trump told reporters on Thursday that more oil is flowing out of the Strait of Hormuz since even before the start of the war, with the U.S. Navy in full control of the waterway. Trump spoke to reporters before leaving D.C. for Denton, Texas, the first of three states he'll visit over the next 2 days as he sells his economic message and pumps up Republican candidates before the midterms. I'm Tammy Trujillo.
0: The SpaceX Crew 13 has boarded the International Space Station. More from Scott Carr.
3: And liftoff. Go Falcon, go Dragon, and go Crew 13.
4: The Crew 13 mission lifted off from Cape Canaveral Space Force Station Thursday morning. Hours later, the Space Dragon spacecraft docked with the ISS. Commander Jessica Watkins says the crew's embracing the 13 in the name.
5: We are really leaning into the legacy that was left by Apollo 13. And some may see that as bad luck, but for us, we actually see it as an amazing testament to their resilience, to their ability to adapt.
4: The two NASA and one Canadian astronauts and one Russian cosmonaut are set for a six-month stay on the station. I'm Scott Carr.
0: As our Rory O'Neill reports, more Americans are doubting the value of a college education.
6: Just 3 in 10 Americans call a college education very important. That's a record low for the Gallup poll question first asked back in 1978. The declining perceptions of a college education span major subgroups. Women, Democrats, and people of color remain most positive about a college degree. Nearly 60% of parents say they would prefer their own child earn a degree. I'm Rory O'Neill.
0: If you're looking for a boost to your workout, a new study says something sweet will help you get through it. More from, speaking of sweet, Bree Tennis.
7: A new study by Limitless Fitness says eating a small amount of candy before a workout makes it better. They say the candy is a direct boost of fast carbs, which gives you energy, but nutritionists say it has zero nutritional value and is only a temporary fix. Sports doctors say grapes, applesauce, or honey would be cleaner eating and gives you the same boost, but it is Halloween season and candy is an easy reach. I'm Bree Tennis.
8: Well, you're so right, Bree. My wife hid the Halloween candy because I've been known to eat it all before trick-or-treat day. I scoured the home and I found them in the Wi-Fi closet.
9: Oh, what, really?
8: Oh,
9: like
8: yes.
9: A Christmas present?
8: You talk about a workout. I did about 5 Reese's peanut butter cups. My favorite, of course, are the Butterfingers because hours later you can find a portion and a back molar. It's just such a wonderful treat. A surprise. Are you kidding me? Sweets are my workout.
0: Braves beat the Phillies 6-2. They advanced to the divisional playoffs, so we are all set. Tomorrow, White Sox, Guardians, Saturday at noon. Dodgers, Braves, Saturday at 3. Yankees, Rays, Saturday at 5:30. And the Padres and the Brewers Saturday at 7:30. Browns are now 3-1, winning 27-24 over the Steelers at home last night on Thursday Night Football. Some big matchups coming up on Sunday. Jags-Bengals, a good one. Eagles and Rams. Chiefs and Raiders. Undefeated Raiders.
10: Raiders.
0: Broncos and 49ers. And then, of course, Sunday night will be the Lions and the Panthers. Birthdays today. Police frontman Sting is 75. Host Kelly Ripa, 56. Long, long time ago, American Pie singer Don McLean was born. 81 years old today. And 80s pop singer Tiffany is 55. And if it's your birthday, happy birthday. So glad you were born. And thanks for waking up with Your Morning Show. If you're one of the millions of people using weight loss drugs, there is a new study that shows a risk of blindness for some patients. Dr. Joe is in the

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2: 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Congressional control and President Trump's agenda hang in the balance. 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
5: This is Victoria Valderrama with your KFOX 14 morning news update. Construction is underway for the Ressler Drive extension project. Yesterday, the city of El Paso broke ground for the project. The city says it will extend Ressler from Dewberry Drive to Loop 375. Staff says once complete, this will improve access to homes, schools, and businesses in the area. It will also include street lighting, landscaping, drainage infrastructure, and public art. City officials say the extension is expected to be complete next winter. El Paso is mourning the loss of its last living Holocaust survivor. Thibaut Schachner died at his home yesterday, according to his family. He was 98 years old. Schachner was just 15 when Nazis came to his home in Hungary, and his father was enslaved and sent to Austria, and Schachner never saw him again. Schachner later met his wife in the U.S., lived in New York, and eventually made El Paso home, where he started his story with the community and built a family. I'm Victoria Valderrama with your KFOX 14 morning news update.
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7: Eastbound and westbound I-10, not seeing any slowdowns on that roadway. You're looking good there. We do have a 3-minute delay on Mesa Street northbound from Wyoming to Desert Boulevard. That's about a 15-minute drive. And we have a 1-minute delay on Montana Avenue eastbound Trowbridge over to McRae Boulevard. That's traffic.
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13: From the KFOX 14 Severe Weather Center, I'm Chief Meteorologist Brad Montgomery. Cooler weather as we finish out the week. A front pushing through is going to continue to help to keep our temperatures down. Partly cloudy, breezy for your Friday. High around 71 degrees tomorrow. Only a 10% chance of storm. You may want a coat or jacket, not just early in the morning, but also for your Friday evening. Take a look at your weekend. We'll see partly cloudy skies. High 75 on your Saturday with a high of 77. Sunday. From the KFOX 14 Severe Weather Center, I'm Chief Meteorologist Brad Montgomery.
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19: Can't have your morning show without your voice. Is this Andrea from the home office?
20: Yeah, we got something from the home office.
19: Why would she use the talkback line and not just walk in the door? All right, Andrea in Franklin, Tennessee.
21: My 1976 memory box definitely includes my Stretch Armstrong and my Stretch Armstrong alien.
19: Why would a girl have a Stretch Armstrong?
20: Why would you have a Stretch Armstrong alien?
19: Well, that one I kind of get, knowing her. Bob in Mississippi.
22: Hey, guys. With you, Woody. I got the prize for driving, eating a cheeseburger and french fries and a Coke and rolling a number. I got the prize. That was just an extra hit. Low IQ Bob, Mississippi.
19: How did we get to Bob and Woody telling joint rolling stories?
20: I love it when the talkbacks talk back to each other.
19: Yeah, that's a first, too. We had the home office. This is, I think, my yard boy, Corey.
23: Good morning, Michael. You know, I was out mowing my yard the other day, and this lady stopped and asked how much I would charge to mow hers. I said, well, this lady here lets me sleep with her every night. And then she said, wow, she's getting ripped off.
19: I've lost control. What is wrong with you people today? Here's some of the headlines as we look around the world. Wall Street Journal headline, U.S. sending third aircraft carrier and up to 10,000 more troops to the Middle East. This from The Hill. Marco Rubio ordering Iranians out of the U.S. as negotiations have stalled. This from Axios. Netanyahu, Omani co-pilot, went through Islamic radicalization. British Iranian arrested in U.K. terror plot probe. Again, I do believe time is on the president's side. They're not a nuclear threat. They're going broke. They're fighting amongst themselves. Their currency is down to almost nothing. There's about to be a collapse. And some believe perhaps a significant shift in Iran that might be the biggest shift since the fall of the Berlin Wall and the fall of the Soviet Union. We'll see. But they did promise new targets and new weapons. And then we have that hijacking that was thwarted and that bombing attempt on a base in the UK that the US was using. So obviously the president is also prepared to take action. There's one other looming concern I have, and that is the people of Iran. As the Revolutionary Guard gets close to either being forced out or losing this war, will they take out a bunch of their own? Remember, Iran kills more of their own than they kill anyone else. Krista Pike is in critical condition after Tennessee failed execution. The president's only comment was it shouldn't be that hard to kill somebody, and you wouldn't think it would be. That too could be a question for Dr. Joe today. Give me his theme song.
20: We'll stand by. I've got
19: to. Oh, for crying out loud, you're not ready with his theme song?
24: Give me the news, doctor, in my eyes.
19: Have his theme song. Well, then
20: I can dig up the line. I was kind of on the phone at the same time.
19: Dr. Joe Gilotti, which, by the way, I think the Dr. Joe Gilotti podcast was actually a clip from this show. I was honored as a Joe Gilotti podcast listener. Author of the book, yes. Eating Yourself, and, of course, a regular contributor on Fridays. No, seriously, how could somebody get two lethal injections and not die? How does that happen? And what do you think was happening, Joe? Because they were having a hard time finding her veins, so I think dehydration was in play. There were talks that she hadn't eaten a lot in the last 3 days. She had talked about burning, like her arm was going to explode. Next thing you know, she was snoring, but she never died. How does that happen?
25: I think the needle was not in a vein, and it just extravasated into the skin, and you didn't get, however many milligrams you were supposed to get. But horrible. This is horrible.
19: Yeah, I mean,
0: and embarrassing, I might add. Yes. All right, well, the goal of taking these weight loss drugs, and everybody seems to be taking them but me, I prefer to be a little chubby. But the goal is to lose weight, not eyesight. But a new study suggests for some patients, that is the risk, blindness.
25: Yeah. Well, you know, this has been a risk that we knew about, albeit very rare. But what really happened, what threw it into the limelight here is that the lawsuit against a number of patients that lost their vision, the condition, and this is a mouthful, Michael, non-arteritic anterior ischemic optic neuropathy.
0: And that's what I was going to say.
25: I'm telling you, it's you should offer a prize if anybody could call in and say that. But it is a sudden, painless blindness. And it seems like it's irreversible. And it only occurs in about 2 in 10,000 people. So in the grand scheme of things, and I am not in any way downplaying going blind, it's a far less common side effect. And as we've said a million times before, it is a risk benefit. You've got heart disease, you've got diabetes, you have a fatty liver, you're obese with hypertension versus a minuscule chance of losing your sight. Most would say it weighs on the side of really looking at these drugs as an option.
0: All right. So 2 in 1,000. Now, if you're one of those 2 in 1,000.
25: 2 in 10,000.
0: Two in 10,000. And if you're one of those 2 in 10,000, of course, obviously, that's significant.
25: It's terrible. Yeah.
0: But 2 in 10,000. Yeah. But this is what you try to teach all the time, right? We have got to take control of our health. This notion, I'll never forget one time I said to my doctor, hey, you got one job. Keep me alive. And he was like, no, that's your job. You know, keep you alive.
25: Well, I think to a certain point, yeah, you're right. Because the people that are on these medications are overweight, high blood pressure, and diabetic.
0: There's no question they're going to benefit.
25: Yeah, well, these are all setups for eye disease. And so the ophthalmology group and organization around the country has said, before you start these drugs, you should get a detailed eye examination by your eye professional. So to make sure you don't have some subtle retinal problem that is looming there, that could make all of this a lot worse.
0: Well, and I don't know what the blank in 10,000 is on losing eyesight with type 2 diabetes.
25: No, you're right. And the issue is, and why this potentially could be a tough lawsuit to win, is that this condition, which I won't repeat again, can occur in people without being on a GLP-1 drug. And so to prove that the drug did it is going to be a little bit difficult.
0: Yeah. Dr. Joe Gulati is joining us. Millions of people on weight loss drugs. New study suggesting there is a risk, a small risk for a small group for blindness in some patients. Can you imagine? I just got this vision of watching Password with Alan Ludden. And the password being that. Could you say it one more time? That was very impressive. I don't even think I could do that.
25: Non-arteritic anterior ischemic optic neuropathy.
0: Not bad for a liver guy.
25: I know. My mother taught me how to read well.
0: All right. Obviously, eating right, exercise and movement, sleeping well, managing stress. These are all maybe some weight training, maybe some hormone therapy later in life if that becomes. These are the things that we can do to stay young and vibrant and healthy. And then when we don't do what we know, we start having problems. So now you have problems. And if you're massively overweight, you've got issues of stroke, heart attack, diabetes. Again, you're saying, but this is what I love about you. And if I do write a blurb for your new book coming out, it would involve this. And that is that ultimately every one of us have to weigh the benefits versus risks. Every one of us have to take control of our health future. If you want to get in the business of sick care, well, keep doing it the way we've been doing it. But that's the definition of insanity. Healthcare starts with you and being healthy and then working with doctors that you're in control and asking the right questions, right?
25: Right. Well, I think the greatest statistic is that 85% of all the chronic disease we see, and it's the same litany, it's the hypertension, the diabetes, the obesity, the kidney disease, the liver disease related to lifestyle. So this is not some freak of nature that, oh my goodness, I've been stricken with diabetes. No, Charlie, it is your lifestyle that led to this. And that is where we have to educate the public to say, look, you are responsible for how you got here. But at the same time, we could work in tandem with your medical team to reverse it. That's the whole key.
0: There's a lot that falls under that word lifestyle.
25: I will remind
0: people that obesity causes cancer, just like smoking.
25: Yep.
0: And yes, smoking does. So don't be surprised when it happens. But, you know, I think of the social dilemma and what we know that's doing in terms of creating lack of sleep. That's dangerous.
25: Right.
0: We know what the role of stress is. We know what lack of exercise and diet and cholesterol. I mean, you know,
25: It all adds up. It all adds up.
0: And the reality is we don't fail because we don't know what we do. We fail because we don't do what we know. And you always help
25: That's
0: us
25: right.
0: know. All right. Bottom line is this is not a disparaging thing against weight loss drugs. Consult your doctor. Maybe add a visit to the ophthalmologist before you start them, but it is a very small risk indeed that could lead to blindness.
25: Absolutely. Absolutely. You're right.
0: If you want to learn more, go to drjoegalati.com. Don't forget his podcast, the Dr. Joe Galati podcast. I don't think this segment will be one of them. Didn't go that well.
25: I don't think we could do.
0: No, I don't know. I don't think I performed well today, Doc, to be honest with you. And the best-selling book, Eating Yourself Sick, and he's got a new one coming out soon. Learn all things Joe Galati at drjoegalati.com. That's our house visit from Dr. Joe Galati. Doc, have a great weekend. We'll talk next week.
25: You too. All right. You bet.
0: 46 minutes after the hour. Well, when it comes to supplements, two things matter most. Do they work? 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Top 5 stories of the day and legislation to make daylight savings time permanent looks not very likely as the Senate adjourns before we fall back. National correspondent Rory O'Neill has our final story of the day. And we'll get with 3 rocket launches yesterday. We'll get you a quick update on that as well. All when your morning show continues next, 48 minutes after the hour on this Friday, October 2nd. This is your day. Hey, miss a little and you'll miss a lot. 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
9: 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It's a graphic representation of how close humanity is to self-inflicted disaster.
8: They move the second hand on the clock forward to 89 seconds to midnight, which means it's the closest that clock has ever been to midnight since they started.
9: In 1947, when the U.S. and Russia were starting the Cold War, it was 7 minutes to midnight. 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The furthest away it was from midnight was 1991, after the Soviet Union dissolved. 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

0: You put the Y-O-U in your morning show. 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
1: My 1976 memory box probably held a pair of clackers, a Wheelo toy, and probably some Bonnie Bill strawberry lip smacker.
2: Devo, go with the lip. Well, Jean Dwizan strawberry lip gloss that I would first encounter at the movie theater watching Ice Castles wouldn't have come along for another 3 years. They're having a big time capsule unveiling in Mississippi this weekend from the bicentennial of 1976. And so we started brainstorming things that probably should be in there. They rarely are, things like this. But a Mad Magazine would have been a great one. Bruce Jenner's on a Wheaties box would have been a great one compared to today. Farrah Fawcett's red one-piece bathing suit poster, a must. A pet rock, a lava lamp, maybe even a square foot of shag carpeting. But we'll all find out in Mississippi this weekend what was in it. And then they're going to plant a new one for 2026. Well, there's a lot of questions after Tennessee's death row inmate survived lethal injection and is now in a hospital in critical condition. Mark Mayfield fills us in on those questions and few answers we're getting.
3: Krista Pike's attorney said she's receiving life-saving medical care after Wednesday's failed execution. She reportedly was still breathing and snoring after receiving two doses of pentobarbital. One of her lawyers said he saw at least seven needles go into Pike's arm during the execution attempt. Her attorneys are now calling for Governor Bill Lee to commute her sentence. Lee has issued a stay on all executions in Tennessee for now. I'm Mark Mayfield.
2: The government's monthly jobs report will be released this morning.
4: Most analysts are expecting a drop from August, which saw the economy add 162,000 new jobs. That number's likely to have fallen to about 84,000 in September. No real change in the unemployment rates expected. It currently stands at 4.1%. I'm Tammy Trujillo.
2: The SpaceX Crew 13 has boarded the International Space Station. More from Scott Carr in Washington.
5: And liftoff. Go Falcon, go Dragon, and go Crew 13.
6: The Crew 13 mission lifted off from Cape Canaveral Space Force Station Thursday morning. Hours later, the Space Dragon spacecraft docked with the ISS. Commander Jessica Watkins says the crew's embracing the 13 in the name.
7: We are really leaning into the legacy that was left by Apollo 13. And some may see that as bad luck, but for us, we actually see it as an amazing testament to their resilience, to their ability to adapt.
6: The two NASA and one Canadian astronauts and one Russian cosmonaut are set for a six-month stay on the station. I'm Scott Carr.
2: Well, the Braves beat the Phillies 6-2, so our divisional playoff rounds are set. The White Sox will take on the Guardians, Dodgers, Braves, Yankees, Rays, Padres, Brewers, all on Saturday tomorrow. And the Browns are 3-1, winning 27-24 last night over the Steelers on Thursday Night Football. Legislation that was going to make daylight savings time permanent looks very unlikely to happen as Senate is adjourning before we all fall back. Rory O'Neill has that story. Good morning, Rory.
8: And good morning, Michael. And the Senate won't be back until maybe a lame duck session after the midterms. And that's after we fall back, which is on November 1st this year. So you'll recall the House passed the Sunshine Protection Act to lock the clocks, as it were, and avoid all this back and forth. But it's stalled in the Senate. And there are some powerful members of the Senate who are dead set against this idea. Some of them saying, you know what, I don't want the sun to rise in Missouri at 9:06 a.m. That's just too late. If you know your senators, you can figure out which one is opposed to put there. And so there's almost no chance of this passing. Now, oddly enough, it was like 10 years ago when Marco Rubio and Ed Markey of Massachusetts led the charge to pass this in the Senate. So, but then it faltered in the House, and now it's faltering in the Senate.
2: Well, and it just screams of the headline of Do Nothing Congress. They just simply can't seem to bring themselves to get anything done. We don't know if this is necessarily just a bipartisan hurdle as much as it just get anything done. But I suspect daylight savings time being permanent is not going to happen. You're right. There was just that little story about 13, and you wouldn't think that NASA would be interested in anything 13, but here's Crew 13, and they're actually embracing it. And it reminded me, not that I just base my history on movies, I can just tell you, having watched all the documentaries on Apollo 13, that yes, Gene Kranz did at one point say, in all due respect, I do think this is going to be our finest hour. you're the space expert. You've studied it as much as I. It really is one of the more remarkable accomplishments, getting them back alive. But I personally, I'd feel uncomfortable with the number. I would have then and I would now. But it you could make a case it's the greatest accomplishment in NASA history.
8: Well, absolutely. And here's a little secret. When you're staying on that 14th floor of the hotel, because that doesn't have a 13,
2: you're really on the 13th floor.
8: So, you know, it happens. But yeah, first mission to be named 13 since Apollo 13. But they're hoping to turn fortune around. And I think it's more interesting. This Canadian astronaut is going to miss the birth of his third child during this 6 month stay in space. Yeah. So that's a real sacrifice for him. And they're trying to figure out to get them as much FaceTime and WhatsApp hookups as possible during this flight.
2: Well, getting to the moon in a decade and returning home safely, that was the ultimate goal, with a lot of time to plan and a lot of missions to in sequence get there. But there was never a plan or a sequence in place or the immediate things that had to be done to get Apollo 13 home. And I think that's why I can make the argument it was the greatest accomplishment. I mean, right down to the air filters, right? You got to redesign those on the ground with materials that are in the ship.
8: It's rocket science. That's why it's so fun.
2: Oh, great reporting all week. Don't miss Rory's The Weekend Dive that I've heard on 200 stations. And you can get it by searching the iHeart app. We'll all see you on Monday. Have a great weekend. Make some memories. Don't take today for granted. Make a difference in someone's life and cherish your own. We'll see you Monday.
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17: More U.S. forces are headed to the Middle East as President Trump issues a dire warning to Iran, accept a fair deal or cease to exist. James Gooderson reports the comments come after Trump rejected Iran's latest ceasefire proposal.
18: Both Iran and the U.S. sort of had a bit of reignition of talks when they were at the U.N. General Assembly. But really, it just feels like it's back and forth and back and forth again.
17: Trump told reporters yesterday that more oil is flowing out of the Strait of Hormuz since even before the start of the war, with the U.S. Navy in full control of the waterway. Meanwhile, reports say a Marine Expeditionary Unit and the USS Theodore Roosevelt are heading to the region, which would bring the total number of carriers in the area to 3. There are a lot of questions after the Tennessee death row inmate who survived an execution by lethal injection is now in critical condition. More from Mark Mayfield.
3: Krista Pike's attorneys said she's receiving life-saving medical care after Wednesday's failed execution. She reportedly was still breathing and snoring after receiving 2 doses of pentobarbital. One of her lawyers said he saw at least 7 needles go into Pike's arm during the execution attempt. Her attorneys are now calling for Governor Bill Lee to commute her sentence. Lee has issued a stay on all executions in Tennessee for now.
17: New York's Governor Kathy Hochul is appointing Attorney General Letitia James as special prosecutor in the Cornell University frat house gang rape case. More from Scott Pringle.
19: James will be replacing the local district attorney after Hochul says serious questions have been raised about the decision by the DA not to prosecute an alleged sex assault. A former student filed a civil suit accusing frat members of raping her at a party in 2024. Cornell students are reacting.
20: I think I can speak for every single one of us when I can say we're absolutely ashamed of the events that happened on our campus.
17: I'm Michael Kastner.
21: The investigation into an alleged plot to attack the Texas Capitol now includes a federal gun charge. Prosecutors say Benny Caldero Jr. threatened to shoot up the Capitol before DPS and the FBI arrested him. Investigators say they found a loaded revolver with its serial number filed off inside his home. A flood watch remains in effect through Friday evening across parts of Texas after heavy rain, swamp roads, and low water crossings Thursday. San Antonio reported flash flooding and numerous closed crossings, while several roads were barricaded in Kerrville and other parts of the Hill Country. Former Dallas police officer Amber Geiger, who was convicted of killing her neighbor Botham John in 2018 after mistaking his apartment for her own, has been granted parole after 7 years in prison. Geiger was sentenced to 10 years in prison for fatally shooting John. I'm Eric Sharp.
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23: Starting to see a slight delay on I-10 westbound from 375 over to 54. That's an 11-minute drive. I-10 eastbound Patriot Freeway over to America Avenue, no delays. And we do have a 3-minute delay on Montana Avenue westbound, Waco Tanks over to Tierra Este Road. That's about a 15-minute drive. That's traffic.
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30: It's happening right now. It's exactly what is happening to the world. And you know who needs to watch this is France. I don't know if you've seen what's going on in France today, but France could be close to falling. They're saying it's students out on the streets. Oh, you mean like Marxists and Islamists out in the streets? You mean like the 1979 revolution of Iran? 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It is students out in the streets, and they're burning it to the ground today. It's a crazy world we live in. 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All right, so gas prices. I got no good news here. I got no good. In fact, hey, Mr. Wrecking Ball, Jason. Why don't you tell everybody? Because I'm not going to do. I don't want to start the show with bad news. So I'll have you tell people what's happened. What did China do yesterday that brought prices up?
31: So China, I'm just going to let me pull up the exact word. So Brent crude went up yesterday unexpectedly. Didn't know what was going on, but what happened is what it appears to be is that Chinese refiners suspended oil exports, actually more like refined exports like gas and diesel. But their wording it for why they suspended it is what kind of shocked people. It was, quote, until further notice, which could be 2 days, could be 2 years. No one really knows, but it sent Brent crude back up over $103 a barrel. I'm not sure where it's at right now.
3: All right, Mr. Little Black Rain Club.
31: Let me but there is good news.
3: Might have happened. Can you wait? Can you figure out why that might have happened?
31: Well, gas and diesel is already there's multiple different countries, I think, including Russia did it. We have been contemplating it, supposedly, as a rumor. But the more you restrict what's already restricted out there, it's going to even small increments are going to affect it and send the price of oil back up.
3: Right. So why did China do that?
31: That's a good question, especially with the good news is that the Strait of Hormuz oil is about at 98% of pre-war levels.
3: You're avoiding the question. You're avoiding the question.
31: I'm not trying.
3: There's a couple of reasons. One, they're trying to choke off the United States of America. They're trying to intentionally raise our fuel prices before the election. Possibility. Two, they are in deep, deep trouble themselves. And they've got to hoard all of the, you know, finished products, diesel and gasoline, as much as possible. That's true. The other one is they've got to shut that down because they know for a while they're not going to have enough because Iran is done. Their connection to oil is done. They're not going to be able to get their oil, and so they have to shut it down. So I choose number three, that they have to do it for their own economy. And the next thing is they know that Iran's done. What are they going to do? That to me could be a sign that they are not going to help Iran. That they are backing away from that, and they're like, batten down the hatches. It's going to get tough for us for a while. What do you think?
31: I think you could be right. And, you know, Iran is done. There was a statement from Bessent yesterday, and he pointed out that zero amounts of oil were loaded, Iranian oil, in the month of September. Zero. That is wild, especially considering that oil has rebounded to 17.5 million barrels a day as per just a couple of days ago or a week ago. And none of that is Iranian oil. Iran is done on that. It's insane. And I think China was buying 90% of that oil before.
3: That's why they're doing it. It's a good sign for the war. I think it's a good sign. Now, let me give you a couple of other things. All we have to do is bring down the price of gasoline and diesel. Diesel is going to be hard to do because that's not something that we can do. I don't know why the president just doesn't nationalize refineries, you know, at least nationalize the efforts to build refineries. I don't know why, because he's only got 2 years probably. I don't know why he hasn't said to California, which I believe has refineries and have closed them down. You know what? National emergency, open up your frickin' refineries. I think we're getting to the point to where I don't want them nationalized to where but I wouldn't mind a national emergency to be declared for oil and diesel, because I think we're in that place. We can't sustain diesel at this price, and this isn't about this war. This is about Ukraine. Russia supplies the world with a lot of diesel, when the world doesn't have that diesel coming out of Russia, they look elsewhere. If we shut down if China now has shut down theirs, Russia shut down theirs, and we shut down ours, remember that's Venezuela now too. If we shut down all of our exports, what is going to happen to Europe? What's going to happen to the rest of the world? This is why shutting and saying, nope, we're protecting our borders. This is why it can get really dicey really fast. You could lose the rest of the world. And I think you're going to lose France. I mean, are you watching what's happening in France? Have you seen any of the videos that are coming out from France?
31: Yeah. It's their national pastime.
3: You know, and you look. Yeah. Well, it is. You know, it was funny. I was watching all the videos coming out of there, and I went, you know, what a surprise. It was students in the revolution, you know, the original French Revolution, and it's students today, and it's students with the Marxism and the Paris communes. It's always the students. It's always the students. It's always the elite who are saying, oh, this is so bad. I can't take it. Oh, shut up. Shut up. Go read some more Marx. But throw a Thomas Jefferson in there from time to time. Why don't you? But this time it is radical Islam and the students. It's 1979 Iran. That's what's happening in France. And France is the closest to the edge when it comes to their debt. Okay, so layoffs. U.S. layoffs fall into a four-year low. We're seeing early signs of wage growth that is picking up again. Jobless claims continue to defy expectations, remain exceedingly low. The JOLTS report just showed the pace of worker separations, including layoffs and resignations, was unchanged from a month earlier, while hiring is up 3.3%. The overall demand for manufactured goods remained strong in September, keeping the sector's sentiment growing at a very fast pace. This sector that I'm talking about, that, you know, the sentiment is manufacturing. When manufacturing starts to look over the horizon and say, we've got slowdowns coming, we have people that are drying up, we're not going to be able to sell anything, they slow down and they stop ordering all of the parts, whatever it is they need to make their stuff to sell. But right now, it looks like things are bouncing back in a huge sort of way. September marked the ninth straight month of manufacturing growth. The unemployment claims are down to 197,000. That is the lowest since mid-July. There's a really great story today in the show prep. Like most 4.5-year-olds, Lev Belsky loves playing with his big sister, spelling his favorite pastime pool in the letterboards and cuddling with his parents on movie nights. But it's been a long journey for the golden-haired surfer bro who loves splashing in the water at surf camp and trying on dad's volunteer firefighter gear. This is from the New York Post. Listen to this. Up until 4 months ago, Lev was self-harming until he was black and blue, unable to make eye contact, and keeping himself in a corner all day. He was inching dangerously close to being confined by a punishing helmet and sedated with heavy antipsychotic meds to mitigate his severe autism that left him incapable of functioning by himself. The outlook was bleak. His parents chased every therapeutic intervention and specialist across the country for years to no avail. Family desperately needed a lifetime. No medication is approved to address the core symptoms related to autism. Half my day was running a business and half was holding him down and trying to keep him from hurting himself. That was until research led the anguished couple to Yamo Pharmaceuticals. You know, I don't think Yamo is not really is that a pharmaceutical? You go, oh, made by Yamo. That's like made by Whammo. No, it's not. Anyway, a decade-old clinical stage biopharmaceutical company dedicated to treating the core symptoms of autism with its miracle drug called L179. They managed to get Lev the therapy before FDA approval, thanks to the FDA's expanded access program. Thank you, Donald Trump. It was the next day. The results were immediate. It was the next day. It was right away, and other people in all the phases said the same thing. It changed everything. They are beaming now over Lev's life-changing transformation, overjoyed with this miracle kid. Belsky predicted the drug would be the Ozempic of autism. What separates this investigational oral therapy from other treatments is focus on brain signaling. With FDA fast-track designation, Yamo said L179 is poised to become the first FDA-approved therapy for the core symptoms of autism, with the potential of transforming the lives of millions of people. Apparently, this kid started taking this, and he is playing with his sister. He is relating to the family. He's no longer in the corner. He's not self-harming. He's becoming a normal kid. About one out of every 31 kids diagnosed with autism, the groundbreaking drug, could change millions of lives. Wow. Phase 2, a 12-week study presented last year, showed that Yamo described unprecedented gains in socialization along critical strides in communications skills and speech patterns, with parents describing an overnight transformation. He went from the least affectionate kid to the most affectionate kid almost overnight. As a clinician practicing in this space for 30 years, I've never seen this kind of improvement in that short of a period of time. I haven't seen that level of improvement in that many children over years of therapy. Our biggest barrier right now is getting the funding we need to move forward. That's not going to be a problem. New York Post. Now that this is really out and it's starting to be heralded, you're not going to have a problem funding that. Can you imagine that? And one more good news on the medical front. 2 years ago, my good friend Dennis Prager fell, left him paralyzed from the neck down. I did an interview with Dennis 8 months ago, maybe, and you can't see it, but he actually, because he's paralyzed from the neck down, he has no control of his diaphragm. So to speak, he needed somebody to sit in front of him out off camera and actually push his diaphragm in so he could speak. And you could tell because he would start speaking and he'd be like, well, Glenn, I think that maybe... And he would just, it would, you couldn't hear him. That's when the person would push again. Well, Glenn, I think that it was really, this is what's happening. It was an amazing thing. Amazing. They never thought he'd speak. They never thought he would get out of bed. They thought he was absolutely done. He has just announced his first public appearance. It's happening October 15th. Nothing is going to keep my dear friend Dennis Prager down. This is a miracle. This is a miracle. And Dennis, I'm going to do everything I can to be there when you are coming on stage. I want to be in the front row just cheering for you. Good news on the Dennis Prager front. All right, more in a second. Now, let me tell you about Mercury One. This audience has done something extraordinary through Mercury One. When I talk about our three missions, relief, rescue of Christians, and education, these aren't just things an organization somewhere has accomplished. You made them possible. It's your generosity. When disaster hits America, floods, tornadoes, hurricanes, fires, Mercury One is there with food and water and hands to rebuild. We've also rescued tens of thousands of persecuted Christians around the world. They are alive. They're alive today because of you. Because of you. Do you know this audience has saved more Christians from beheading and everything else that's going on than Oscar Schindler saved? Do you realize that? We're now building the state-of-the-art museum and research center in Irving, Texas. This is going to bring the American journey, the American story, our history to life like never before. You have funded these missions. This audience has fed people. You've rebuilt communities. You have rescued Christians

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0: I actually have some more good news for you, but I don't want to rush it. And I want to talk to you about heroes. We don't have enough heroes. You know, we've destroyed all of our heroes. We have to start looking for. I want to talk to you about that coming up as well. Next Thursday, October 8th, I'm headed to the chalkboard for a Torch special exclusive on Stage 19. I have partnered with Data Republican to investigate and show you how to investigate influence operations on a level never done ever before. It's a look inside the window of how radical networks coordinate, push money, and influence America. Is anybody watching Lioness? Did I talk about this on the show or after the show? I mean, on the Insider Only. Anyway, this thing is really remarkable because, you got to get past some of the stuff, regular Tyler Sheridan kind of stuff as a red-blooded male, American male. Anyway, if you can watch Lioness, the last season, all three, you don't need all three, just the last season. If you can binge it this weekend, you should. And then watch this special because you're going to see what you're up against. When it was breathtaking. When I saw this script for the first time before the special next week, it was breathtaking. The scope is breathtaking. And you realize how much trouble we're in. And when you see this special, you're like, okay. When you watch Lioness, it's in story form. And it's breathtaking. They're just finding in the third season of Lioness, they're finding out how big this conspiracy goes. And there was a monologue by Nicole Kidman. We should pull it for the special or at least for the radio show. She gives this monologue where she's like, you have no idea. Every enemy of ours on the entire planet has been giving us paper cuts for the last 50 years. They're all now at the end. They're all now saying there's blood. We can get them. And they all have converged. And you can see, they show how the world is up for grabs right now. It's phenomenal. You're going to see the real thing next Thursday. The Torch exclusive, glennbeck.com/torch, Thursday, October 8th, 8 p.m. You don't want to miss this, our next Torch special on the actual machine and how to track and follow the money. All right, Good Ranchers is our sponsor. 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
4: This is Victoria Valderrama with your KFOX 14 morning news update. Construction is underway for the Wrestler Drive extension project. Yesterday, the city of El Paso broke ground for the project. The city says it will extend Wrestler from Dewberry Drive to Loop 375. Staff says once complete, this will improve

0: access to homes, schools, and businesses in the area. It will also include street lighting, landscaping, drainage infrastructure, and public art. City officials say the extension is expected to be completed next winter. El Paso is mourning the loss of its last living Holocaust survivor. Thibaut Schachner died at his home yesterday, according to his family. He was 98. Schachner was just 15 when Nazis came to his home in Hungary. His father was enslaved and sent to Austria, and Schachner never saw him again. He survived after witnessing the murders of family members and friends. Schachner later met his wife in the U.S., lived in New York, and eventually made El Paso home, where he started his story with the community and built a family.
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2: Freeway over to America Avenue. That's a 10-minute drive. Montana Avenue near Yarborough, we have an accident that's being reported. And we have a 3-minute delay on Mesa Street northbound Wyoming to Desert Boulevard. That's traffic.
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9: Deshaun Watson threw for 268 yards and a touchdown and drove the Browns into game-winning field goal range in the final seconds. Kicker Andre Schmidt's 56-yarder with 10 seconds left won it. The Browns beat the Steelers 27-24. Browns now 3-1, Steelers 2-2. The Braves took the lead with a 3-run first and went on to beat the Phillies in the decisive third game of their wild card series. All four of baseball's division series start tomorrow. I'm Matt McCoy.
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14: 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Earlier this week, the duo teased the partnership by sharing a photo of the chain sign that had a line from their song So Fresh, So Clean on display underneath it. 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
16: And tell me that there's more to life than just what I can see.
14: Brooks and Dunn and Ella Langley are confirmed as the headliners for the 2027 edition of Two Step In. The festival will take place on April 17th and 18th in Georgetown, Texas. That's not far from Austin. Tickets are available now. That's entertainment. I'm Daria Albinger.
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0: I don't know about anybody else, but I am finding a renewed sense of urgency that we have got to get serious on what we're doing. We have to get serious on our youth and teaching our principals, because nobody is doing it. Literally nobody is doing it. And our, especially Generation Alpha, they are starving for it. They need the education. And I think we can start here with heroes. Where are your heroes? Who are your heroes? This spring, Harvard asked 2,000 young Americans how they felt about the country. 13% said we were on the right track. 13. The pollster said the biggest challenge since 2018 isn't about the country. It's about them. It's a growing belief that they that what they do no longer shapes what happens next. That is the biggest lie. That is the most dangerous lie we can have. Another survey asked men who they look up to. Mom came in first. Dad came in second. Coaches and teachers third. Famous names all came in way behind. I think those two are the same story. For 50 years, we taught our kids that every hero had clay feet. That George Washington was a hypocrite. Lincoln was just a politician. He didn't do that great. In fact, he betrayed his country. That every great man had a secret. And the secret was the real story, not the great thing that he did. And some of it was true. Some of it wasn't. But all of them were men or women. But we didn't stop at the truth. We kept digging and digging and picking until there was nothing left. And now we wonder why the generation feels like nothing they do matters. Tear down everyone worth looking up to, and the only place left to look is your shoes. Just looking down all the time. There's nothing. Doesn't matter. I was thinking about this the other day. A friend of mine years ago came to see me in New York. He had been around the block a few thousand times, let's say. He worked at the White House when he was young. He built one of the great industrial companies in America. He, for years and years, was one of the wealthiest men in the country on the Forbes, you know, top 20. And before he died, he gave all of it away. He said, "I want to die broke." And he gave it all away. And he was the biggest philanthropist I have ever met. He came to New York one time and he said, "I want to come stop by and see you." And so I said, "Great." And I had an office, I don't know, on the 35th floor or something on the Avenue of Americas. And it was three blocks from the Empire State Building. It was across the street from the New York Public Library. I could see the Chrysler Building from my office window, the Empire State Building from another one, 30 Rock. I mean, it was amazing. My whole office framed in windows. And everyone who walked into that room, they didn't notice anything in the room. They just noticed the skyline. They were like, "Oh my gosh, look at this." It was amazing. He walks in. He didn't notice any of it. He didn't even look at the skyline or the windows. He walked in. He looked right. As he walked in, he's looking right at my desk and what's on my desk. And he said, "Where are all the pictures?" I said, "What do you mean?" I looked down. There are pictures of my family on my desk. And he said, "Where are all your heroes?" I didn't have an answer. I didn't know. So he gave me one. He said, "You have to have pictures of the people you look up to. You have to have them in front of you. You have to have them on your desk or on the walls, wherever you're looking while you're on the phone or you're in a meeting. You have to have pictures of people you want to be like." They can be in your life or in history. It doesn't matter. But people who had the traits and the ability to choose the right path, no matter their circumstance. And then he told me why. He said, "Glenn, there's going to come a time, if it hasn't happened already, you're going to sit in that chair, whatever your chair is, wherever you are, you're going to sit in that chair and somebody's going to call you on the phone or somebody's going to sit in front of you and they're going to ask you to make a decision or to do something or get involved in something that might be profitable, might be good, but might be slightly wrong. He said, you'll hit the really wrong things out of the ballpark. You'll get out of my office. He said, but the slightly wrong ones. And they're going to need an answer immediately. There might be a crisis. Answer right now. I need an answer. He said, if you have those faces in front of you and you've carefully chosen them for all of the traits that you want, they are your counsel. When you're pushed, you will look down and see their faces and you will instantly know, nope, wrong choice. I thought that was wisdom he earned in a boardroom. And it was wisdom also through life. He had lived it. But it's also wisdom that's 2,000 years old. There was a Roman named Seneca. He spent years at the side of the Emperor Nero. When he finally got out, he wrote letters to a younger friend. And in one of them, he gives almost exactly the same advice. He says, pick a good man and always keep him in front of your eyes. Live as if he were watching you all the time. Do everything as if he sees it. And then he adds the part that I love. He suggests Cato. Cato was the sternest, most unbending man in Rome. And then he says, if Cato is too much for you, pick somebody gentler. But pick somebody, because you can't straighten a crooked line without a ruler. A man who had stood that close to Nero knew exactly what kind of requests come into powerful men's rooms and how fast you have to answer. My friend did it too, because he stood next to a president and he watched it too. So do you. If you've ever had a boss or a buddy or a bank account, you know it. You will become whatever it is you keep in front of you. I think it's Sufist. I can't remember. Ancient Eastern philosophy. That which you gaze upon, you become. It's true. And look what we're gazing on. We're watching it happen with our kids. As they're staring at their phone, that's what they're becoming. So I took his advice. On my desk, Raoul Wallenberg, a Swedish businessman who could have stayed safe and went instead to Budapest. He went the extra mile because he knew it was right. He died doing it. Martin Luther King stood in a church in Memphis the night before he died, told him, I might not be able to get there with you. He knew how it was going to end, and he did it anyway. Gandhi, when his own supporters wanted violent shortcuts, he called off his own movement rather than win that way. He stood against his own side. Pope John Paul II, who went into a prison cell and forgave the man who just shot him and tried to kill him. Latest addition on my desk is Charlie Kirk, who never screamed back at the people who screamed at him. My brother Robert, the best father I know. And my friend John Huntsman, the man who asked me where my heroes were. He also taught me, Glenn, if you want to truly be a philanthropist, you have to care about the entire human condition, not just one part, and die broke. Jesus, the ultimate man, hangs on my wall. The imperfect, broken men are on my desk. They're all flawed like me. But that's not why they're there. Each one of them is there for the thing they got right when it cost him something. And that's all a hero ever was. Not a saint. Not a man we're supposed to glorify. Somebody we're supposed to look down at on our desk or in front of or wherever you want to post that. Somebody you look at every day and you go, that guy chose right. One time in his life, maybe. He chose right when it made a difference and it cost him something. When wrong was easier. When everybody said it couldn't be done, he did it. We as a culture have to find our heroes again, and not Marvel heroes. Men and women that really lived real lives and have the scars to prove it. So who are your heroes? Why are they your heroes? Who do you look to because that's the person you strive to be? You know, for half my life, I allowed others to shape me. You know, and it doesn't matter, you know, your family will shape you. I'm still the stinky younger brother, my older sisters, you know what I mean? That's not who I am. And a lot happened to me. My mom died when I was 15. I'm an alcoholic. I was poor. Then I had some wealth, then poor again, divorced, two kids, suicidal. I couldn't keep a job. All that was by the time I was 30. Then I changed my life. And it took me 10 years, five of them really, I mean, holding on by my fingernails, hard ones. But that's when I decided I'm not going to let other people shape me. I'm not going to let my circumstances shape me. I'm not going to let success or failure shape me. I'm not going to let my own self-destructive narrative shape me. I'm going to choose who I am because I can. That's the most important choice you get. The freedom to choose, the most important is, who am I? I am choosing who I am. I will gaze upon the things I want to become. I will partner with God, and I will build the man I was meant to be, not what society or culture or even my own laziness will allow me to become. I'm not going to drift. You know, when I was 40, on my 40th birthday, I had just sobered up 5 years before. And I looked at my wife, Tanya, and I said, I haven't accomplished a damn thing in my life. I was 40. I'm 62. By the time I was 50, I think I had 12 New York Times bestsellers, because I had all this pent up in me, all this potential that I had dismissed. And it started because I went looking for men I wanted to be like. And I could give you 100 examples, because there's a part of each of those stories inside of me now. Story, story, story. What is the story that connects with you? If you don't have the story of your family, of your past, of your future, if you don't have the stories of the men and the women you want to be like, you cannot write your own story. And so to the young men who told Harvard, nothing you do matters, you're not powerless. You're unfinished. And an unfinished man gets to choose what he builds his life around. Find your own counsel. Find your own heroes. Put their faces where you see them every day, when you get up in the morning and when your phone rings. Don't find yourself. God, I hate that. I'm going to college because I'm finding myself. Don't find yourself. What do you mean? I found myself. You know what I found? A bunch of stuff I didn't like. Instead, go find out who you were meant to be, who you want to be, the highest version of yourself. Find yourself. Find something better than you. Work on it, struggle with it, shape it, live it. And you know what? Someday, maybe somebody, maybe your son or daughter, we'll put your picture on their desk. All right, let me tell you about the Byrna Launcher. You're in your backyard in the middle of the afternoon, broad daylight. Your kids are inside. You hear the gate open. You turn around, and there's a man you've never seen walking in your yard. You're like, hello? You tell him to stop, but he doesn't. He keeps coming. He's 50, 60 feet away. That distance matters, because if you have a Byrna, you don't have to wait for him to get close. Said stop. Stop. Oh, you're not stopping. Boom. Non-lethal launcher, effective range, 60 feet. 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He's coughing. 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
15: Eastbound and westbound I-10 looking good, running up to speed. No delays there. We do have an accident being reported. Montana Avenue near Yarborough, and that could slow down your morning drive. We already have a 6-minute delay. Montana Avenue westbound from Waco Tanks to Tierra Este Road. That's a check of traffic.
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0: to play the sod here. I've got a guest coming up in hour number three. You're going to absolutely love. I could not put her book down last night. She's Leah. She's French. And she's written a book about America. Listen to this. Cut nine.
1: If for whatever reason I'm not able to stay in the U.S., something I will take with me and I will bring wherever I will go is this feeling of never stop dreaming, never stop living in yourself, and never stop being a kid. And just to think about it makes me so emotional because I'm like, I hope it will never stop. I think I will be able to stay here because I feel so alive. But I think I'm just like touched because this country's changed me so much. I don't know, like it freed me so much. It was like a therapy. It still is. Might sound so stupid, but you know when you find yourself in a place and you're like, maybe my soul was meant to be here. And you have no idea if you're going to be able to stay.
0: It's an amazing thing. She's joining me hour number three. Her book is Dear Land of the Free. Read it. It's great.
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0: Doctors told Alba that pregnancy was impossible. Her husband's diagnosis confirmed it. A child of their own just was not going to happen. 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Alba was pregnant. Positive pregnancy test felt like a mistake. 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Nothing added up. She had accepted pregnancy wasn't possible. 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
6: The government's always closely watched monthly jobs report is out and it missed expectations. The Bureau of Labor Statistics says 29,000 non-farm payroll jobs were created in September. That's down from the 162,000 seen in August. Most analysts were expecting today's number to come in at right around 84,000. Investopedia editor Caleb Silver with more.
7: The economy and the labor market was not that strong going through the summer. We saw some pickup at the end, but now another drop here. It tells you we're in a slow hire, low hire environment, low fire environment, not a lot of layoffs, but not a lot of job gains here, and not a lot of job gains in high-paying jobs.
6: Tennessee death row inmate Krista Pike is receiving life-saving medical care after this week's failed attempt to execute her by lethal injection. Attorney Devin Rafa says lawyers for other condemned inmates are watching this case closely.
8: That is the argument that the death row inmates are going to make and the attorneys are going to make, is saying that this drug, now we actually have an example here, unfortunately, to say that it's a cruel and unusual.
6: Pike's attorney says she remains in critical condition after receiving two doses of pentobarbital on Wednesday. While the Tennessee Department of Correction says officials followed the state's established execution protocol, Governor Bill Lee is pausing executions for the rest of 2026 while a third-party review examines what went wrong. President Trump is now one of the few presidents to visit a tribal nation while in office.
9: So you have to pretend I'm on the ticket. And
6: Trump held a rally Thursday at the Choctaw Nation Events Center in southern Oklahoma, where he was getting his Republican followers pumped up for the midterm elections. Today, he'll be in Mobile, Alabama to celebrate the groundbreaking of a new $4 billion bridge. I'm Michael Kastner.
10: The investigation into an alleged plot to attack the Texas Capitol now includes a federal gun charge. Prosecutors say Benny Caldero Jr. threatened to shoot up the Capitol before DPS and the FBI arrested him. Investigators say they found a loaded revolver with its serial number filed off inside his home. A flood watch remains in effect through Friday evening across parts of Texas after heavy rain, swamp roads, and low water crossings Thursday. San Antonio reported flash flooding and numerous closed crossings, while several roads were barricaded in Kerrville and other parts of the Hill Country. Former Dallas police officer Amber Geiger, who was convicted of killing her neighbor Botham John in 2018 after mistaking his apartment for her own, has been granted parole after 7 years in prison. Geiger was sentenced to 10 years in prison for fatally shooting John. I'm Eric Sharm.
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12: Montana Avenue near Yarborough, we have an accident being reported there. Now, Montana Avenue westbound from Hawkins over to Gateway is running a two-minute delay, about an eight-minute drive. Three-minute delay on Mesa Street northbound Wyoming over to Desert Boulevard. That's going to be about a 14-minute ride for you. That's traffic.
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22: Well, good news. France is literally on fire today. Not metaphorically, literally on fire. About 400 schools are shut today. 2,000 people have been arrested in just a couple of days, most of them teenagers. High schools is where it all started. They set their high schools on fire. The nice ones have doused their teachers in, well, petrol seems like such a nice word, and set them on fire. Riot police are out in record numbers. The official story is the teacher shortages and the broken buildings. Oh, the real complaints and the actual excuses. So now the French intelligence has walked in to the prime minister and said, hey, we should talk here because there's something else going on. I'm going to get that to you here in just a second. Also, no weirdos. That is causing all kinds of problems with the left. I want to talk to you about the accused Fly Dubai hijacker. I can't take part of this story. And a woman who says, I'm 56 and I'm beautiful because I haven't had a child. This is the latest attempt to get you not to have children. Yeah. How happy are you, really? How happy are you? She might be perfectly happy. I'm not sure. But that's not why you're beautiful. And, sweetheart, give it up. You're not all that. But whatever. We'll get into that here in just a second. So much to cover this hour. We begin in France here in a second. First, LifeLock. There are certain crimes where you least expect to be present on the scene. Somebody robs you. They're probably there in person. Somebody steals your car. They have to be there to actually take it. Identity theft is weird because, you know, there's somebody out there pretending to be you. You know, the real you, while you're sitting having dinner at home, they're using your information. 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Okay. Palestinian flags. This is going to come as a surprise to you. In France, Palestinian flags and Algerian flags are at the barricades.
0: Anybody ever see Les Miserables? Barricades keep showing up in France. That is why Paris has the wide boulevards. We were just talking about this with the insiders. You know, you go into these old European imperial cities, and you'll see these huge wide boulevards. And the reason why is because they all lead to the palace, and it's all this grandiose bullcrap. Not in France, not in Paris. No. They have the wide boulevards to stop the barricades because the French Revolution happened and they barricaded themselves. They would just throw furniture out of the windows and they'd barricade the street and then they would fire from behind the barricades. So I think it was Napoleon the Second or Third was the one who said, you know, enough of that. I'm going to mow all this down. We're going to make huge. And that way it'll be grand and beautiful, but we also don't have barricades. They're doing it again. Okay. They're showing up to the barricades with Palestinian flags and Algerian flags. Huh. Police are now saying, wait a minute. I'm noticing that there's a lot of non-students on the line with vague demands. What? They're now selling a new France. This is the Red-Green Alliance. What's happening there is coming to America. Pay attention. You're seeing it happen now in real time. This is the left and the Red-Green Alliance. Red is the old revolutionary Marxist left. The communists, the street unions, the people who still think it's 1968, a dress rehearsal. Green is the... a lot of people think it's climate. That's not climate. It's not climate. It's the Islamic, the Palestinian, the Algerian flag. You think that they're climate? They're the climate people. No, they're not. No. Green for Islam. And they're burning. The schools are underfunded because the state is broke. And none of the politicians will tell the French people, I'm sorry, you can't live this way anymore. Just like our politicians won't say, you can't live this way anymore. We can't keep spending all this money. They are completely broke. They're drowning in debt. The prime ministers can't pass a budget. And the answer from the Red-Green Alliance is not reform. It's more street, more flags, more legitimate violence, as they say. Watch the pattern. Because it's happening in France, it's going to happen all over. The grievances will be real, but the organization of the violence is nothing but political. And the kids, the teenagers, and the college people they're the battering ram. And the Red-Green Alliance does nothing but harvest violence. They're lighting a match. Good luck. Good luck. And meanwhile, do we have the No Beardos, Weirdos, No Wimps, No Trannies song? I just put this together real quick. Can we just go ahead and roll this real quick? It's very short. But I thought it would be good for the Department of War.

by the U.S. Army. Anyway, so Pete Hegseth is saying, you know, the truth. Guys, you can't be a weirdo. You can't be a freak. I'm sorry. You got to be clean shaven. No, you're not wearing a dress. You're too fat to get under. You can't go over and you can't go under because you're too fat. And that's a problem. And now the left is saying, oh, how dare him? Oh, how dare him? Politicize. You ready for this one? Politicize the Department of War. Oh, you shouldn't do that. Oh, I get it now. You mean like when you had everybody, every general, it seems, standing there in a dress? When you had them, the first thing they did under Biden was purge for political stances? You mean that kind of thing you shouldn't do? Yeah. Yeah, guess you shouldn't have done it. Now what he's doing is just returning it to normal. Yeah, I used the N-word. I did. Normal. Normal, normal, normal, normal. Oh my gosh, it's not a safe space. Normal, normal, normal, normal. There's such a thing as normal. And you are not normal. I gotta tell you. Accused Fly Dubai hijacker. Religious extremist who refuses to shake women's hand. We hired a terrorist. Really? Did you fly Dubai? You hired a terrorist? Wait, hang on just a second. You hired a religious extremist who refuses to shake women's hands, who said, I should kill Jews, who was carrying Palestinian pamphlets with him on the plane as he tried to crash it into the ground and kill Jews. You had an extremist? No, you didn't have an extremist. You didn't hire an extremist. You hired a Muslim in the Middle East. That's what you hired. Normal, normal, normal, normal, normal. That's what normal people know. That's not an extremist. That's a Muslim in the Middle East. Did you hear about the accused killer in-laws? The ones that were in New York and their, I guess their son-in-law, their daughter. I don't know. I don't know how, is a trans, it's a trans guy. He started as a woman. Now he's a guy. I don't know. Normal, normal, normal, normal, normal. Can we have normal conversations in this country ever? So some identified person, I don't know what their birth certificate said when they were forced as a baby to accept that sex definition. But the two elderly, I don't know, Chinese people, they shot him at a public park, and then one of them shoots him and then hands the gun to the 80-year-old wife, 81 years old, and she then takes a couple of shots at him. We're like, oh my gosh, the trans hate. Look at all the hate on the trans. Well, turns out that's not it. Mm-mm. Now that we've spent, I don't know, how long has it been? Now that we've looked at it for more than 10 minutes, we see that may not be the story here. Apparently, he was raining hell on his family or her family or its family. I don't know. But raining hell on the family. Abusing his wife so badly, at one point he fractured her spine. You know, I could see myself at 81 years old, getting ready to check out. My daughter has her spine fractured by some monster. I don't care if he used to be a woman or a man or whatever. You fractured my daughter's spine. You've hit my grandchildren, and you've gone to court
And then you were supposed to take parenting classes because apparently you didn't know you shouldn't hit your kids. And it's continuing. He's dangerous to the family. His wife is black and blue all the time. I don't know. I'm 81. I look at my wife and I'm like, you know what, honey? We only got a couple more years to go. What do you say? Let's take him out. I'm not going. You're not doing that alone. I'm going and doing it with you. We're going to take him out. And they go take him out. I see it. And it has nothing to do with trans. Now, is it what Jesus would want us to do? No. Can I understand it? Yes. Should they pay a price? Yes. Were they wrong? Yes. You know what makes me say that? Normal thinking. There's no such thing as normal. Shut up. Here's the next story. This one comes from the Daily Mail. I'm 56, but I look years younger. The reason I look so good, I don't have children. My sore joints and inability to remember anyone's name may tell a different story, but my face doesn't look 56 and neither does my body. Okay. Can we put a picture up of this woman? Okay, she's not bad looking. She's not bad looking. But she looks 56. You know, not 56 of 1972, but 56 of today. Okay, not bad looking. You know why I look so good? I didn't have children. Shut up. Put up a picture of my wife. She's 54. I would like to see pictures of your hot wife. I mean, not. I didn't mean it that way. I would like to show this. I would like a collection of people from this audience that have pictures of them and their wife. Does my wife look at least as good as this woman does? Yes. Does your wife? Most likely. I want to see the beautiful women in this audience that have had, I mean, if you've had 12 children, I really want to see a picture of you. I really want to show her pictures of you. The 56 of 1970, do you remember what your grandmother looked like at 60? I do. Wasn't good. We don't look that way anymore. You know why? Because we don't cook with lard anymore. You know, people have started taking care of themselves. When I was a kid, okay, my grandmother's in her 40s or maybe 50s when I, you know, around this time. My grandmother, I remember when people started running. This is before Nike, before running shoes or anything else. You had Converse and people started running. And I remember my parents and my grandparents going, "What the hell are people running for? All these people running. What is that? They didn't exercise like this. We didn't take care of ourselves. They didn't know what running was. They were like, you run from a fire. What do you run? You're just out in the street running? Why? You need to work harder. It's ridiculous. Oh. People often ask me how I look so much younger. Well, it's controversial, but I didn't have children. Oh, well, I am, you know what? Thank goodness. You win. Because I know when we get to the end of the life, God's going to look at us and go, I don't know. You guys missed the whole thing. It's a beauty contest. Who can look the best at 80? Oh, you're in heaven. You had kids. Look at the wear and tear on that body. Nope, I don't think you're getting in. And beyond the eternal thing, I think that's where our happiness comes from. I think when you're 80 and alone and no one's coming to visit you
and you have no friends left because they're all 80 and they died or are dying. I think when you're standing there alone in your, you know, I don't know, retirement home or wherever it is you are, and that's if you live in the United States, not in Canada, because you probably are dead by now if you live in Canada. Because you're 80, you don't really have a reason to have any kind of medication or any kind of help. We could just kill you now. But I think when you're alone there standing, looking in the mirror, and you're like, man, I look good. I look so good at 80. Nobody else is seeing

0: 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For most of human history, we had a very simple system for talking to somebody who wasn't standing next to us. And here's what it was.
1: Kids, dinner!
0: Okay? Or,
1: where the hell are you? Get downstairs!
0: That's the way we did it. Then humanity spent thousands of years inventing telegraphs and telephones and cell phones and smartphones until rapid radios finally said, you know what? Yelling had one really good feature. It was really simple. That's rapid radios. You don't have to yell. You just simply push to talk. That's the communication over nationwide LTE coverage. You push the button, you talk. People on that channel hear you. You can pick. No dialing, no ringing. 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None of that crap. 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
0: Oof. Coming up on Monday, we're here. Is Claude conscious? Inside Anthropic's quest to install morality into its AI models. This one comes from the New York Times. This is what I've been saying since 1996. Warning, when it comes, somebody's going to say it's human enough to be called human. The New York Times has just announced, we're here. Are you ready for that argument? On Monday, I'm going to take you through the New York Times article and why this matters to you. That'll be on Monday's program. And don't forget, next Thursday, 8 p.m. is our next Torch special, powered by Data Republican. It's what you're actually facing. 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
4: This is Victoria Valderrama with your KFOX 14 morning news update. Construction is underway for the Ressler Drive extension project. Yesterday, the city of El Paso broke ground for the project. The city says it will extend Ressler from Dewberry Drive to Loop 375. Staff says once complete, this will improve access to homes, schools, and businesses in the area. It will also include street lighting, landscaping, drainage infrastructure, and public art. City officials say the extension is expected to be complete next winter. El Paso is mourning the loss of its last living Holocaust survivor. Thibaut Schachner died at his home yesterday, according to his family. He was 98 years old. Schachner was just 15 when Nazis came to his home in Hungary, and his father was enslaved and sent to Austria, and Schachner never saw him again. Schachner later met his wife in the U.S., lived in New York, and eventually made El Paso home, where he started his story with the community.

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3: I-10 westbound from Woodrow Bean Trans Mountain over to Schuster. No delays. 10-minute drive. 10 eastbound from Executive Center over to Gateway. Not seeing any delays there either. Now, there is a 2-minute delay on Montana Avenue eastbound, Trowbridge over to McRae, and a 4-minute delay on Mesa Street northbound, Wyoming to Desert Boulevard.
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15: From the KFOX 14 Severe Weather Center, I'm Chief Meteorologist Brad Montgomery. Cooler weather as we finish out the week. A front pushing through is going to continue to help to keep our temperatures down. Partly cloudy, breezy for your Friday. High around 71 degrees tomorrow. Only a 10% chance of a storm. You may want a coat or jacket, not just early in the morning, but also for your Friday evening. Take a look at your weekend. We'll see partly cloudy skies. High 75 on your Saturday with a high of 77 Sunday. From the KFOX 14 Severe Weather Center, I'm Chief Meteorologist Brad Montgomery.
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0: I got some great stuff coming up for you yet today. I've got an interview with Mike Rogers' wife. She's going to be on with us. Mike Rogers is now 1 point away from El Saeed. Looks like that might be falling apart. It could happen. Mike's supposed to be on with us maybe next week. But his wife is on today because El Saeed said some things about women that I don't know. I think you should hear and maybe hear from Mike's wife on that. The polls are tightening. And that's really good news, but you have to get out and vote. But all the polls, now that they're hearing these people, they're like, oh, okay, wait. I think I'm beginning to understand who you really are. I don't think so. So we'll see. But again, Republicans have to go out and vote. If you have early voting, go out and vote. You know, and bring some dead people along with you. Why not? They do it in Chicago. Anyway, we'll have more on that. Also, this woman from France who came here, she's a young woman. She just wrote a book. Let me see if I can find what the name of this book is. She just wrote this book, Dear Land of the Free. It's fantastic. I had a hard time putting it down last night. It's this love letter to America. And she's just like, I can't. She went back to France and she's like, I didn't know who I was. I was born in France. And she explains what it's like in France. And then she came over here and she's like, I know who I am now because I spent time in America and I want to come back to America. And so she wrote Dear Land of the Free. It is great. You're going to love her. She's going to be on here in just a minute or so. While we're at some good news, let me give you, it's been a 1 year anniversary. Last Sunday morning, there was fast and testimony meetings. This is when people fast in the morning, then they get up and they can speak about their testimony. And they can stand up and say what they know to be true. Now, on September 28th of last year, there was this chapel where this was going on, and a pickup truck came through the front wall of that chapel. Then gunfire, then flames. It was in Michigan. It was a LDS chapel. You remember? Greg Mikat was sitting in the congregation. He's an investigator for the Department of Corrections up there, and he had a pistol on him. When the guy comes in with a gun, he immediately stands up and he pulls his weapon and he fires. He fires five times and missed five times. The gunman didn't miss. Three rounds right into Greg's chest. The police chief would later say it was those few seconds that bought the time for most of the ward to get out of the back. Now, down the hall was Katie Brooks. She was in a small room, five children, and the room was starting to fill with black smoke. She didn't know what to do. She, you know, stay in place, shelter. She calls 911. What do I do? And they said, get out right now. So she throws a metal chair through the, you know, through the glass, and she takes all the kids. After she says, pour water on your clothes. Okay, so she's covering them all in water, so the fire. She calls 911, get him out of the window. She picks up her little boy, Lincoln. She throws him out. She picks up all the kids one after another and throws all these kids out. Then she goes in. Out back, a middle school math teacher named Dawn Scheich drove her 7-passenger van, fills it up with as many people that can get into this van as they escape from the church, cram them inside. Two of them had been shot. Four members of that ward never came home. She just drives in the wood, get away. It's been a year. Last Sunday was a year. You ask the survivors about the man who did it, and still today there's no rage in them. Dawn said, I don't hold any anger. Mostly, she and everybody else just puzzled by his hatred. How could somebody hate them that much? Katie said something important. She said, never once have we doubted thought that the Lord abandoned us. We teach that even in hard things, in tragedy, we can feel the Lord with us. Now we lived it. I found out that Katie keeps a shelf at home. She decorates it for every season. The whole year, she decorates for everything that's going on. This last year, it has been bare the whole time. She just put up fall. Things are starting to return to normal. More wise. A deeper testimony as they gathered again for the first anniversary fast and testimony meeting. Same kind of quiet Sunday, same kind of people in the pews. But there were a couple of changes. Their testimony was deeper. And when it came to sing, time to sing, a guy walks from the front. He turns to face the congregation. He raises his arms to lead the hymn. It was Greg. The guy had been shot 3 times in the chest. The last time people saw him raise his arms in the church, there was a gun in his hand. This time, he was just conducting the music. It's amazing how we can take something bad and make it into something good, or we can make it change us and our lives and become embittered with hatred. It's nice to hear these stories where people are choosing the right path. Let me go back to a story that we were just talking about when I was screaming normal, normal, normal at you in a very unChrist-like way. This whole thing with the military, because we got into the break here a second ago with the insiders. If you're not an insider, you should join us. You miss a lot. Glenbeck.com/insider. But Jason was talking because he's a military guy. He claims to be a Marine, but I don't know. I don't know. Marines, really? Have you really? You're accepting people like Jason now? Oh, is Jason out of the room? Oh, that's too bad. He can't defend himself. Get Jason's butt back in the seat. We're talking about, talking about this whole thing with the military and how the, you know, people are saying, I can't believe Hegseth. Do we have the cut from Hegseth? Play the Hegseth cut.
1: We are no longer the woke department or the weak department. Simple translation of that. No fatties, no trannies, no beardos, no weirdos, no wimps, no radicals. Just warriors. Just tough,
0: just
1: ready,
0: warriors.
1: Committed troops. The War Department,
0: tough,
1: as you
0: ready,
1: know, is
0: committed.
1: Colorblind, gender neutral, and merit-based. Or, as the president likes to say to me, hate central casting.
0: You know, what's amazing to me is that this is controversial. Can I ask you, what is the purpose of a military? Is it to send cultural signals of who we accept? No. No, you want to do that? Do that in some other department. Do that in your artsy-fartsy departments. Here's what the military is for. To kill people. You may not like to hear that, but that's what it's for. To kill people. Police are there to ensure that people are not killing each other and doing their best to get the violent people off the streets. Military is there to kill people. And kill them faster than they can kill our people. We don't like to use it. We don't like to say that. We'd like to say, oh, well, we're peacekeepers. No, we're not. We're not peacekeepers. That's why Trump, in a very genius move, because he understands you change the language, you change the culture. So instead of the Department of Defense, which I've never had a problem with until it started going woke and we started getting pussified, he changed it to the Department of War to remind you that's what those people are for. They're not for peacekeeping. They're not for nation building. They're for war. And I got news for you. Who do you want fighting? You want a guy who is in there fighting who is like, well, that guy. Now remember, he's standing next to your son. You want the guy standing next to your son in battle to be the guy who is like, well, they accepted me for who I am, and I'm a woman now, and I like to wear a dress on the battlefield. Do you want that guy? Or do you want a guy who is like, I'm going to kill him. I'm going to kill him because that's what I've trained to do. That's all I care about is my job to be a warrior. I'm going to stop them before they kill me, my friend. You know what? I had when I was over in Israel, this is 20 years ago, it was really dangerous for my family over there. And we had death threats and everything in Israel, and they were coming to get us. And so my kids had to have their own security person over there. And this little teeny guy, he must have been about 5 feet. And he was a former military, Israeli military. I think he was a Mossad guy. And I look at him and I'm evaluating. Is this guy going to protect my kids? And I put my hand on his shoulder and he's not wearing a vest. And I said, where's your vest? I like my protectors to have vests. Where's your vest? And he looks at me and he says, I don't need a vest. I will see them and kill them before they ever see me. And I'm like, you're good. You can watch the kids. That's what I want. That's what I want. I don't want a babysitter. I don't want somebody teaching me cultural yes or no. I want somebody who says, I'm going to kill them before they even see me coming. Good. You're in. Now, do I want that person being my teacher for my kids? I don't know. Maybe. Probably not. Do I want this guy to be talking to me about, you know, whatever else, business? No, probably not. I want this guy to protect and defend. That's what the military is supposed to do. And I know this is gravely non-PC. We're not supposed to say it. But I'm sorry. Your job is to kill people faster than they kill ours. Your job is to instill fear in them. Fear. Do you know that we could have stopped Benghazi? We could have stopped Benghazi. All we had to do was low fly our planes. Do you know that when we fly our planes just over the rooftops, when we fly our planes just over the rooftops and we're trying to stop a fight, we'll fly them really fast. And just as we start to get over where they are, we kick it into afterburners. Do you know why? Because it breaks every window in like a 20 block radius. When those things come screaming over your head, you realize the might and the power of the United States of America. Do they shoot anybody? Maybe, sometimes. Sometimes it's enough to make the other opposing team wet their pants, literally, and run like little girls. That's what a military does. That's its number one job. Put fear in the enemy. And you ain't doing that in a dress, Admiral. Put fear in the enemy. And if that's not enough, then kill them as fast as you can and come home. There's nothing wrong with this policy. Period. More in a minute. Okay, real estate agents, I trust. 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Maybe some references. How long have you been doing this? Are you insured? Can I talk to somebody you've worked for? 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
6: Eastbound and westbound I-10, no delays there. 4-minute delay, Mesa Street southbound from Desert Boulevard to Wyoming. And we have a 2-minute delay on Montana Avenue eastbound Alameda over to Airway, about an 8-minute drive. 54 northbound from I-10 to 375, no delays.
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0: 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I partner with Data Republican to investigate and show you how to investigate the influence operations on a level never done before. We have the opportunity now to do our own homework, unlike, but you have to be very careful because, I mean, there's a lot of people who, I don't know if you've seen this. We don't, there's no such thing as a nuclear bomb. That's a device the Jews have come up with. I mean, it's like, and I've done my homework. Okay. It's really hard. You have to be really, really careful. But you can do your own homework now. And we're looking for people that want to start to educate themselves and expose, because you can follow the money. And Data Republican is going to help you do that. But first, we have to show you what it is. You know, the DSA, how did it grow so fast? Where is all this coming from? 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It's the Green-Red Alliance. And the red part is what we're going to focus on, mapping the DSA machine. That is next Thursday, an influence operation that is beyond your understanding. I thought I understood it. It's beyond your understanding. It is. You'll see it next Thursday, 8 p.m., only on Torch. 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
2: New York Attorney General Letitia James is taking over the Cornell University gang rape case as special prosecutor. Governor Kathy Hochul raised questions about the investigation and the decision to not prosecute the alleged sexual assault.
3: New reporting raises serious questions about the information his office relied upon when it made that decision.
2: A former student filed a civil lawsuit accusing seven frat members of raping her at a party in 2024. Hochul said she will not let the case be swept under the rug. The Tompkins County District Attorney said he would reopen the case, but claimed allegations in the civil complaint are dramatically different than the woman's statement to police a couple of years ago. President Trump is set to give remarks in Alabama later today. Yamiche Alcindor reports it's part of his tour touting the economy ahead of the midterms.
4: White House officials say the president is planning to hold 36 events in 30 days in 17 states. In a new interview, President Trump telling Time magazine of the GOP's chances, quote, "I think we'll do okay if I campaign."
2: Trump will also celebrate the groundbreaking of Mobile's new $4 billion bridge. Tomorrow, the president will be in Ohio to deliver remarks in Vandalia, outside of Dayton. Employers hit the brakes on hiring in September. More from Daria Albinger.
5: The Labor Department says just 29,000 non-farm payroll jobs were created last month. That's down from the 162,000 added in August, as well as the 84,000 that most analysts were expecting. Unemployment ticked up nationally to 4.2%. The question now, was this report a one-off or is it the start of a trend? And although jobs and the broader economy are expected to be major issues in the midterm elections, the next report, which measures employment in October, won't be out until November 6th.
2: I'm Michael Kastner.
6: The state's power grid survived the summer, but many Texans are still worried that we could see something like another winter storm Uri. Some want the Railroad Commission, which is in charge of oil and gas operations, to do more to calm the public's fears.
7: They've just not been as open as to what they've done.
6: Professor Joshua Rhodes at UT Austin says we're in a better place now compared to 2021. Much of that is due to advances in battery storage technology. They charge during the day and provide a bump in the evening when demand starts peaking. A fifth suspect is in custody for the deadly kidnapping of a man whose body was found in southeast Bexar County last month. Deputies arrested Matthew Doria for aggravated kidnapping with a deadly weapon and aggravated assault. Jaime Rodriguez was found shot to death on September 6th, and four other suspects were already arrested earlier for aggravated kidnapping. Investigators say the abduction resulted from a dispute over money and drugs. I'm Joe Morano.
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14: I-10 eastbound and westbound. No problems, no delays. Now, we do have a four-minute delay. Mesa Street southbound from Desert Boulevard over to Wyoming. And we have a four-minute delay on Montana Avenue. This is westbound from Rich Beam over to George Dieter. That's going to cost you about a nine-minute ride. That's traffic.
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20: 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Nothing gets better. Nothing changes. 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I want to know where our money goes, who gets hired, and who benefits. 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I deserve better than scraps and empty promises. 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They raise taxes virtually every year, and if you don't pay their taxes, they can take my house. This is not Washington, D.C. This is our county, our home, our future. We have the power to change it. The time for transparency and accountability is now. Demand answers. Demand the truth. No more excuses. 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
3: Have you heard the news? 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
7: All now in a dead heat. Dead heat. This is great. Rogers has higher ID and consolidated party. 95% of Republicans, 99% of MAGA voters. El Saeed, you have to remember, barely won his primary, 48-47. Didn't carry his home county after the polls had him up in double digits. 11% of Haley Stevens' primary voters now say they're going to vote for Rogers. 11%. This is all DSA. This is all Red-Green Alliance. And I don't know how much of anything is true anymore. I just know Republicans need to get out to vote. And so do independents. Independents are the soft spot. It's still large enough to move this race one way or another. Republicans last won a Michigan Senate race in 1994. If Rogers will win, this will be the first GOP Senate victory in the state in 32 years. And it will make a Democratic majority very hard to build. Election Day is November 3rd. Everyone needs to mobilize. Otherwise, you've got a guy, they were just talking about him, and Talrico, just a minute ago. We were playing it for the insiders. Can we play that clip again? This is Hassan Piker. And he's talking about Talrico in Texas, but the same thing. He's tighter with El Saeed. Listen to this.
8: Hopefully, inshallah,
7: you have it, guys?
8: James Talrico wins, okay?
7: Inshallah.
8: Yeah. After. Am I allowed to? I feel like I shouldn't even say that. I feel like in the state of Texas, no Sharia state. They're gonna throw me in prison. But yeah, hopefully after James Talrico wins, we got to hold him to account. We got to make sure that he doesn't become another do-nothing Democrat, business as usual, and we got to keep up that pressure. And we have to remind him that we are the force that backed him both early on, and we are the force that allowed him to win this seat of power. And if he wants to maintain it, he's got to play ball.
7: Hey, these are the kind of people that you're going to get in with El Saeed. Christy Rogers. She is P2P Strategies founder, CEO, and the wife of Mike Rogers. 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Christy, welcome to the program. How are you?
9: Hey, good morning. I am all right. Thanks for having me today.
7: You bet. You know, you're on the campaign trail, I'm assuming, you're hearing people. The Republicans have been really down in the mouth because El Saeed looks like he was going to take things by storm. That's falling apart. What's happening on the ground?
9: Yeah, amazing. I'm just leaving. Actually, Kalamazoo headed up to Grand Rapids, and people are excited on the ground for this race, particularly in Michigan. It's running the opposite direction of national. We actually have over 90% excitement of Republican voters. That's unusual for a midterm. And it's not just the Republican base that's excited and that is excited for Mike to win this. We also, our number one request for yard signs is Democrats for Rogers. And so how do you poll that, right? I mean, we're hearing that the polls are neck and neck. It is Michigan. It is a purple state. It will be close. So we absolutely need everybody to get out and vote. You know, as I just said to this whole room full of Kalamazoo voters, I'm like, I know you're going to vote. Grab your aunt, your crazy uncle, you know, your friends, your coworkers. It is so important to vote this cycle. As you said, we have not in Michigan elected a Republican senator since 1994. That's absurd. And Democrats have controlled Lansing, our state capital, for the better part of a decade. And where are we now? The Democrats have managed to get us ranked 46th in the country. We've lost 200,000 manufacturing jobs. We're 46th in education. Our kids can't read. We've got the highest car insurance rate in the country. And that's Democrats. And so they're running around saying, oh, we're going to make things more affordable. Absolutely not. They're lying. They're just going to increase your taxes. They've already given us, as I said, the highest car insurance rate in the country, the highest utility rates in the Midwest. So Michiganders are ready for a change, and they're looking at Mike. But Abdul, I mean, this guy, he wouldn't know the truth if it bit him. And, you know, he's running around saying Medicare for all. And that he himself has said is going to raise Michigan families' taxes by 2 to 3 times per year. That's about $20,000, what we're averaging per year per household. That's not going to make anything more affordable. And he's saying he wants money out of politics. His two top funders, Council for American Islamic Relations and George Soros. Now, CARE, those are his two top funders. And George Soros paid for his graduate education. Think about that. That's unbelievable.
7: So do people in Michigan, are they... I mean, I'm amazed I'm seeing this, because we have it in Texas too. I'm amazed I'm seeing this and I'm thinking, have you forgotten what we're up against? Have you forgotten what it was like just 2 years ago with this insanity? And this is getting worse. These are avowed Marxists and avowed Islamists that are at least supporting these guys. I think El Sayed is both of those things. And you're going to have every mosque out to vote for this guy. Every single one of them. They're preaching it every Friday. Are our Christian churches preaching get out and vote? I don't know.
9: We're working on it. We are absolutely working on it. But the scary thing is only 50% of Christians in Michigan voted in 2024. I mean, just think about that. That's awful. So Abdul, his sister, is an avowed supporter of Hamas. She said that the only reason she has not given up her professorship at University of Chicago is because she's using it to recruit Hamas supporters and Hamas volunteers. His mother, is an unindicted co-conspirator raising money for Al-Qaeda. I mean, you cannot make this up. And so he has brought Hassan Piker into Michigan 3 times. He had Hassan Piker the night before his primary. So he's attached to the hip with Hassan Piker. And the frightening thing is he's bringing Hassan Piker to our college and university campuses. Talk about brainwashing our future generations and our students. This is absolutely scary. And he is beholden to Hassan Piker, and we are not letting Michigan voters forget it.
7: So
9: Abdul Al-Sayed is frightening.
7: Do the people of Michigan, though, do they feel like I feel this every day? I mean, I'm watching this stuff and I'm like, people, you got to understand your country is on the very edge, because this is nowhere. This is not Barack Obama 2008. This is everything I warned that was coming from Barack Obama 2008. It's now here. These are avowed Marxists, avowed Islamists. Do people in Michigan understand that yet?
9: You know, I believe they're starting to. And the scary thing is that they're starting to. They should already know it. But when you actually say the things and actually use Abdul's words back at him, people are like, oh, that can't be true. That's too extreme. No, it actually is true. And you know, we just look at his record. You look at his supporters. And so we're just repeating what he has said previously. And, you know, he's gone back and deleted 200 of his social media posts and YouTube videos.
5: Of course he has.
9: Of
5: course
9: he has. What he has said in the past. It's just...
5: Sorry, go ahead.
7: Yesterday was Breast Cancer Awareness Month. And yeah. He said crazy things about that. How's that going to play? Explain what happened.
9: Well, you know, and Mike is a cancer survivor. Mike got cancer when he was 19, you know, and thank God it's not recurred. But what Abdul has said, right, and he went to medical school. Now, he runs around and says he is a physician. He is not. He never got his residency, never has been licensed. In some states, it's illegal to call yourself a physician, but he does. So and we're starting to get people aware of that. But what he said about breast cancer is just shocking. He said that breast cancer research is disturbing and it only helps those with social privilege and power. Now, not only is that insensitive, that's disturbing. The fact that he said that. 10,000 women alone every year in Michigan get diagnosed with breast cancer. And he says that breast cancer research, it's shocking.
7: How is he planning on luring women into this Islamic cult, into his campaign? How is he planning on doing that when he's saying that it would be the research for something that only happens to women, is social power and privilege? How's that playing or going to play?
9: Well, we're talking about it. I actually raised it again this morning, and The concerning thing for me also is that women age 18 to 40 are his largest supporters, the largest supporting group, which I just don't understand from so many different aspects, from what he said about breast cancer research, but also from the fact that he is a Sharia law adherent. What that means is he believes that women are worth 50% less than men. And women are like, oh, that's not true. No, actually, it is true.
7: It is.
9: He said it himself.
7: It is. And when it comes, it takes two women to testify against one man to equal the testimony. That is absolutely true. I don't even know where to start. Tell me what you think. What is the message that people in Michigan need to hear, the people in the country need to hear from Mike? What is this truly all about?
9: It is about who we are as Americans. It's not just who we are as Michiganders and, you know, making housing more affordable, getting our kids to read again, bringing manufacturing jobs back. Mike has a plan for all of that, but we are truly the firewall for what Abdul himself calls the movement, the DSA, the Democrat Socialist of America, and the Radical Islamist Movement. He says he's the leader of it, and he's going to bring it across America. So we're the firewall, and I am telling everybody that I meet that this is about who we are as America, who we want to be going forward as America, and this is about our values. And we have got to remember that. That is not an exaggeration on any level, and the contrast could not be more clear. You have somebody who's anti-American, and Abdul Al-Fayed, who openly says it hates Jews, and you have my husband, Mike Rogers, who is a former Michigan State Senator, a former Michigan Congressman, Chairman of the House Intelligence Committee, former FBI agent, and former Army officer, running against this guy who is anti-American. I mean, it's just the contrast couldn't be clearer, and that's the message we're getting out to everybody, and I believe it is starting to resonate. We're feeling it. And again, I said, we've got Democrats for Rogers as our most requested yard sign right now. And the largest event we've held in Michigan was actually Jews for Rogers. And 2/3 of them that showed up were Democrats. So I don't know how you pull that. Right. And so I do believe the message is getting out. And I believe people are starting to really understand the importance of this. And we just cannot allow this absurd Abdul Al-Fayed a national platform. We can't allow it.
7: I have to tell you, I pray that you and Mike come across the finish line, because you are right. This is the most disturbing race, I believe, in the country. If this guy wins, it sends a message on who we are and who we are allowing ourselves to become. Christy, thank you so much. My best to Mike. And you can go to rogersforsenate.com, rogersforsenate.com, if you want to get involved. You must get out and vote. Christy, thank you.
9: Thank you so much. All right. Thank you.
7: Cheers. Bye-bye. Christy Rogers. You know, I thought this race was over. I really did. I really thought there's no chance this thing is going to happen. He's within 1 point now. And again, 11% of the Democrats say they're going to cross over and they're going to vote for Mike Rogers. And I don't know if that is, I don't know if that's in the polling. I don't know. But, you know, it could be, it could slip by. It could be a massive upset. And this would send a massive message, because this guy was way ahead. And the more you listen to him, you know, they all think, I told you years ago, they can't wait to take the masks off. They can't wait to tell you how Islamic they are, how Marxist they are. They can't wait. They thought their time to take the mask off was now. I'm not sure it is, but I'm appreciating them taking the mask off so you can see it. Now let's see if it makes a difference. More in just a second. 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I've got a great, great next segment for you. It's going to torpedo you into the weekend. 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

0: outside of the womb without any assistance. So that's almost 9 months. Babies born before their due date usually need some kind of assistance. That means the abortion doctor who makes his money killing babies will be the only one to decide the question of viability. Most recent polls on Prop 1 in Idaho show 60% of the people in Idaho are in support of this initiative. Christians in Idaho, your state is going radical. Your state is going to become California or Washington State. My grandfather told me when I was growing up in Washington State, the people who are too weird for California are going to move up here, Washington State, and wreck this place. And they did. Let me be my grandfather. The people who are too weird for California and for Washington State, they're going to move here into Idaho, and they already are. And they are populating where they always do, where the universities are and where the state capital is. They're in Boise. And you have got to get out and vote. This is a growing population, and they're going to destroy this state. I'm telling you, they are going to block your water for the frickin' salmon. You're not going to be able to have water to water your fields. Go ahead. What's life like without a McDonald's French fry? Because almost every McDonald's French fry comes from Idaho. Go ahead. Destroy your farmland. Proposition 1. Wake up. Idaho, get out and vote against Prop 1. It's coming on the ballot in November. Christians, you want to stop abortion? Stop it here. Okay, International Fellowship of Christians and Jews. Yesterday I told you, about what I believe was nothing short of a miracle. Plane full of Israelis flying into Tel Aviv. The co-pilot stabs the captain, tries to crash the plane. Captain, badly wounded, manages to get to that cockpit door and get it open. And the Israeli passengers rush in, overpower the attacker, and one of them actually helps pull the plane out of the dive. There happened to be an off-duty pilot aboard who can help bring it down safely. I mean, suddenly a friendly Saudi Arabia. What is happening? Look at that. That's the hand of God. And the Jewish people can use all the miracles they can get. They're once again being targeted simply because they're Jewish. The International Fellowship of Christians and Jews brings these two peoples together and provides critical help to the Jewish people in need. And right now, they're participating in the Flags of Fellowship movement. My flag will be going up in front of my house next week. 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You can make a difference. Stand up for the Jewish people.
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3: This is Victoria Valderrama with your KFOX 14 morning news update. Construction is underway for the Wrestler Drive extension project. Yesterday, the city of El Paso broke ground for the project. The city says it will extend Wrestler from Dewberry Drive to Loop 375. Staff says once complete, this will improve access to homes, schools, and businesses in the area. It will also include street lighting, landscaping, drainage infrastructure, and public art. City officials say the extension is expected to be completed next winter. El Paso is mourning the loss of its last living Holocaust survivor. Thibaut Schachner died at his home yesterday, according to his family. He was 98. Schachner was just 15 when Nazis came to his home in Hungary. His father was enslaved and sent to Austria, and Schachner never saw him again. He survived after witnessing the murders of family members and friends. Schachner later met his wife in the U.S., lived in New York, and eventually made El Paso home, where he started his story with the community and built a family.
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6: From the KFOX 14 Severe Weather Center, I'm Chief Meteorologist Brad Montgomery. Cooler weather as we finish out the week. A front pushing through is going to continue to help to keep our temperatures down. Partly cloudy, breezy for your Friday. High around 71 degrees tomorrow. Only a 10% chance of storm. You may want a coat or jacket, not just early in the morning, but also for your Friday evening. Take a look at your weekend. We'll see partly cloudy skies. High 75 on your Saturday with a high of 76. 7 Sunday. From the KFOX 14 Severe Weather Center, I'm Chief Meteorologist.

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15: I-10 eastbound and westbound. No problems, no delays. Now, we do have a four-minute delay. Mesa Street southbound from Desert Boulevard over to Wyoming. And we have a four-minute delay on Montana Avenue. This is a westbound from Rich Beam over to George Dieter. That's going to cost you about a nine-minute ride. That's traffic.
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0: started reading a book yesterday. Wanted to get this person on. I love this. It is a love letter to America and a very smart one. I mean, it talks about America's flaws and her greatness. Listen how she talks about in this book, how she looks at the paradox that we are the land of the free, but you can make it or you can be crushed here. The very system that can crush you can also free you, because in your vast, chaotic, unforgiving space, anything is possible, or at least it feels so. You can reinvent yourself, start over. You can fail 1,000 times and still try again. There are no guarantees with you, but there's space to move, to build, to risk, and rebuild. You are full of contradictions and collisions. You hold the richest people on earth and people dying in the streets, people running ultra marathons and others who will die from poor health, carnivores and vegans, Silicon Valley tech geniuses and farmers in rural Pennsylvania, progressives pushing boundaries and conservatives holding tight to tradition. Extreme conditions shape extreme ways of living. And when an environment stretches you, you stretch back, sometimes wildly, recklessly, like a child testing their limits. That, America, is what you do to people. You push your people far, beyond their comfort, beyond their stories, beyond what they thought were their limits, into something deep inside themselves that they didn't even know was there. I'm telling you, this woman absolutely understands America, and she's from France. It's crazy. Leia Martin is with us. She is the author of the book called Dear Land of the Free. She moved to Canada, and then a boyfriend said, let's move to America. So she lived in Amish country for a while. Then now she lives in New York City. And she gets us unlike anything, like anybody else, I think. And her timing is perfect when we're doubting ourselves. Leia, welcome to the program.
1: Thank you so much. Wow. I'm so grateful. I love your shirt. Not from Paris, madam.
0: I wore it for you. My jacket says not from Paris, madam. Leia, what compelled you? Because this, your book is, I mean, it's weird. It's in a good way. It's almost like a love letter to a passion that I've not heard from very many people, especially about the country. What happened to you?
1: What happened to me? Oh my God, so many things. So I wrote the book when my ex-boyfriend, we broke up. So I was kind of like super devastated and I felt so dissociated and I felt like, oh my God, I need to write this love letter to this country that gave me so much and helped me transform so much. So it's just my whole love for this country that gave me so much.
0: What was it that flipped you from somebody? Because, I mean, I know what people say in Europe about America, and it's almost a cartoon version of us. But what was it that you either saw that you were like, oh my gosh, I have this all wrong? And what flipped you to this?
1: So yeah, when I arrived in the US, I had so many clichés and I've never dreamed about moving to the US. It just happened because of my ex. And then when I arrived here, I realized how wrong I was, because we have so many clichés around food, around Americans, around like so many things here. And I realized I was so wrong.
0: And what were those things that you had grown up hearing about America?
1: So one of the biggest cliche, I'm sorry, it's that the Americans are kind of like uncultured because they don't travel, that kind of thing. And I've realized there's a lot of nuance in this cliche.
0: You know what's so funny is you guys say, you know, we don't travel. Have you seen the size of our country? We travel a lot. We travel a lot. We probably travel farther from our homes than you guys do. It's just in our country. You know, we're not living right next. I mean, it's amazing. I was just in France and it is amazing. You just get in the car and you drive 2 hours and you're in a completely different country. Here in America, unless you live in by the either Mexican or Canadian border, you're driving forever and you're still in Texas.
1: Yeah, definitely. It's so easy for us to travel because also the flight tickets there are way cheaper, while in the US, it's more complicated. This country is so huge. Like when even I was in Pennsylvania, I did a road trip in Pennsylvania and I was like, I'm still in the same state, but I can drive hours and hours and hours. And it was just yay. Why? Like I did a road trip through Texas too, and it was the same. Like it's endless.
0: Yeah. Yeah, it's endless. It is endless. And every place, and it used to be, we're getting worse at this, but it used to be, well, Europe was like this. You know, I remember in the 80s going over to Europe and it was different. You would go to, you go to England and it would be very different than Italy. And they're still different, but they have the same shops and everything else. We used to be that way, but now we're kind of homogenizing like the rest of the world, but there's still great difference. You were in Amish country. There's no place like Amish country. It's great.
1: I loved it so much. It felt so special because this is the kind of thing I only saw in the movies, you know, it's so interesting. And even like when I was in Texas, I realized that, yeah, one state is like one country. Each state has its own specialties, people, mindset. It's so interesting.
0: Yeah. So how's your relationship with France? By the way, I'm sorry to hear what's happening to your country today. It's on, I know you don't want to talk about it, but it's on fire and it's bad. I mean, France is in trouble, but let's stay away. How's your relationship with France now? And the people that you left behind, what do your parents think?
1: My dad keeps telling me, they don't have this, the Americans. And I'm like, Dad, they have something else. He keeps bragging about things we have in France. But I love my country a lot. I am deeply passionate about my country. I didn't leave France because I hated it. I just needed to see something else. So yeah, I really love France. It's so unfortunate what's happening.
0: I'm so glad to hear you say it. The best thing, I love the saying from Texas. Texans will always say, where are you from? And you'll say, you know, Idaho or New York. And they'll go, oh, I hear that's a great place. It's not Texas, but it's a great place. And that's kind of the attitude you have, is that Texan attitude. I love France. It's not America, but I love France.
1: Yeah, I'm really proud of my country. I'm really proud of where I'm coming from. Yeah.
0: Are you hoping to be able to stay here? Are you hoping to become a citizen?
1: Yeah, hopefully I'm going to become a citizen. I intend to. This is my goal. I don't want to live.
0: And what does it mean to be a citizen in the United States?
1: Oh, so much. For me, it means so much, especially because I come from a family of immigrants. And it means so much. I would be so proud if one day I have children and they become American because I dared one day to follow my intuition and come to the U.S. and make this dream happens. So it means so much. I want to give them the opportunities that I have right now. You know, we talk about this American dream. Some people say it's dead. It's not dead at all.
0: Yeah, we just don't understand that. Would you explain to some, because people in America, they think, oh, well, France is free. You have freedom. We have freedom. It's the same thing. They think that all over the West. What's the difference between the freedom you had in France and the freedom we have here?
1: No, we don't really have freedom in France, because if you want to speak out loud and just like express yourself in different aspects, the way you dress, the way you talk, like anything, even like you want to become an entrepreneur, you want to create a business, you cannot really do that because the system and the government will just make it very, very complicated. While in the US, you can pretty much do whatever you want, and then you have to pay the consequences of your actions, but at least you're surrounded by people who support you, are not really judgmental. So it's really empowering, and this is what freedom is really about.
0: You write in your book that there was a time, I think, when you went back and it really was hard, and you felt again like you were losing that peace that you had found in America. And you talked about how I'm poorly paraphrasing. Your book is beautifully written. But you said something about, like, you know, in France, when you fail, it's the opposite. America says, good, fail, get up, do it again. And in France, it's more of the attitude of, see, told you so, you can't make it. Is that true?
1: Yeah, it's true. And even like first, when you have ambition and you share your dreams, they're like, maybe you shouldn't do that. Maybe it's too risky. I'm trying to be realistic. And I'm like, no, I want to do something different. I want to make things happen. And they're just killing your dreams. But eventually, if you dare to follow your dreams and you fail, it doesn't work out, then they're going to be like, yeah, I told you, you see.
0: Is there anything that you thought was a stereotype about America that when you got here, you're like, actually, that's accurate.
1: So the food, I have to be honest. Well, the food is not the best food, but
0: yeah,
1: the meat in the US, I love, like, especially when I was in Texas, I tried Terry Black's barbecue and it was like amazing. This is not the kind of thing we have in mind. But yeah, the food is not that great in the US, while you can still go to the farmer's market and that kind of thing. But yeah.
0: Yeah. I will tell you, I was just in Paris. I'd never been to France before, and I just was in Paris, spent a week there. And I have to tell you, I expected to hate it because I had heard all the stereotypes of the French. And I didn't find anybody like that. I really didn't. I found people pleasant. I barely speak English, so I don't speak French. I really enjoyed it. I will tell you, part of that was a love affair with the food in France. It's unlike anything I've ever had. It lives up to the stereotype that the French really know how to cook. You do. And it's so crazy because you're so close to England and they don't have a clue how to make food. But anyway, I digress. Leah, thank you so much. It is great to talk to you. I wish you the best on your journey. The name of the book is Dear Land of the Free. I have to tell you, I couldn't put it down last night. I had a really hard time closing it because it's inspiring and it's a love story. It's a love story. We have not heard a love story to America and a letter to America and her people, not our government, not anything else. What you and I know is America, she gets it. And it's in the book, Dear Land of the Free. Leah, thank you so much. All right, back in just a minute. 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
12: I-10 eastbound and westbound. No problems, no delays. Now, we do have a 4-minute delay. Mesa Street southbound from Desert Boulevard over to Wyoming. And we have a 4-minute delay on Montana Avenue. This is a westbound from Rich Beam over to George Dieter. That's going to cost you about a 9-minute ride. That's traffic.
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0: this is an oil lamp, and it is from the time.
1: So if you happen to be watching us on Torch or Blaze TV right now, you're seeing a video of an unboxing. You know, I went to the Middle East, and because this is what I do, they're building the museum. I bought a lot of ancient artifacts from the time of Christ all the way back to 4000 BC. And it was just shipped, and so we unboxed it all, and you can watch that now at glenbeck.com/torch. If you're a Torch subscriber, it's there for you. It's pretty amazing. We didn't get one thing. That's still coming, and I can't wait to unbox that, and I'll unbox that with you and show it to you. But you can get it at Torch. I got an email in from Robert Gibbs. He says, Glenn, I've been watching your show for an hour a day on YouTube all year, and I finally bit the bullet and subscribed to Torch and have the Glenn Beck app now. I really wanted to tune in to Days of Ash, which is excellent, by the way. But I have to say, the whole app is, and being able to access everything for further hours of the show is remarkably good. It cost a bit extra in the Aussie dollar. He's from Australia. But it's money so well spent so far, and likely to prove so ongoing. I recently started watching YouTube to find a decent news channel. Start of 2023. It has turned into a self-education platform for you for 3.5 years now. One of the great things about your platform is that you not only get the truth in news, but news that is relevant, and the bonus history lessons are second to none. It's nice to be here. You guys are all good people. Robert, I can't thank you enough. Thank you for saying that. It's weird to have people all over the world watching us, and I'm thrilled that you are. The education thing is exactly what we were designed to do. And I'm still not happy with the way we're doing it, but we are getting closer and closer every day. I have high standards, and I'm never satisfied with anything. But I appreciate it, especially with the Aussie dollar costing you a little bit more. But I want you to know, this is what your money is doing. When you subscribe to Torch, this is what your money is doing. Our entire company is built around one question. How do we make your life easier? And the answer we keep coming back to is history. And that's why we weave it into everything that we're doing. And so it will be so ingrained in you, you're teaching it to your children and your family without even trying. That's why I have the segments in the show all the time. I probably say 2 or 3 times, we've been here before. And we are outlining right now 3 different history books. We are pioneering AI lessons. You know, we are really doing some amazing things. And at least 10% of every dollar that we make on everything, at least 10% goes to charity. And we can't do any of this without you. Let us know how we can serve you better, and we will do our best. Again, thank you. May God save the Republic. See you Monday.
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11: President Trump is continuing his tour touting the economy ahead of the midterms. NBC's Alice Barr has more.
12: He heads today to Alabama after stops in Texas and Oklahoma on Thursday, stumping for Republicans, especially in the hotly contested Texas Senate race, one of the key contests that will determine control of Congress.
11: Today, Trump will celebrate the groundbreaking of Mobile, Alabama's new $4 billion bridge. Tomorrow, he'll be in Ohio to deliver remarks outside of Dayton. The government's always closely watched monthly jobs report is out, and it has missed expectations. National Economic Council Director Kevin Hassett said they're still working past issues created by the previous administration.
13: They went on a hiring spree unlike anything we've ever seen. And what we've done is we've reduced government workers by about 330,000 jobs.
11: The Bureau of Labor Statistics says 29,000 non-farm payroll jobs were created in September, down from the 162,000 seen in August. Most analysts were expecting today's number to come in right around 84,000. The unemployment rate, while it didn't change significantly, did tick up from 4.1% to 4.2%. New York Governor Kathy Hochul has appointed Attorney General Letitia James as special prosecutor in the Cornell University frat house gang rape case. She will be replacing the local district attorney after Hochul blasted Cornell police and the DA for how they handled the case. A former student just filed a civil suit accusing several frat members of raping her at a party in 2024. Tennessee death row inmate Krista Pike is in critical condition after this week's failed attempt to execute her. Her attorneys said it comes after she received two doses of pentobarbital on Wednesday, while the Tennessee Department of Corrections says officials follow the state's established execution protocol. Governor Bill Lee is pausing executions for the rest of this year while a third-party review examines what went wrong. I'm Chris Caraggio.
14: A growing number of Texas cities, including San Antonio and Austin, are funneling taxpayer dollars into groups that give legal aid to illegal immigrants. Conservative groups are trying to stop it.
15: This blurring the lines between the constitutionally protected rights of citizens and those who have no right to reside in the United States.
14: Chris Russo with Texans for Strong Borders says there was legislation last session to prevent the use of public money to help those unlawfully in the country. He wants that to be brought back up next year. Major Texas metros of Dallas, Austin, and San Antonio are again at the center of another flash flood risk today. Parts of the Midwest, Ohio Valley, and Northeast could also see rain as the massive front slowly pushes east. This after a week-long flood threat across the central U.S., fueled by tropical moisture from what's left of Polo. A level 2 out of 4 risk of flash flooding covers a stretch from South Texas to southeastern Oklahoma. I'm Joe Moreno.
16: Boulder, Colorado residents are racing to raise $30 million to buy their mobile home park before an outside investor can purchase it. Residents like Julie Hines says they're worried what a private investor would mean for the cost of staying in the community, especially for people who've lived there for decades.
17: Large increases in lot rent make it very, very challenging. We have an affordable community here in Boulder right now. To lose that would be a crime.
16: The competing offer is due in early December, giving them just a few months to raise the remaining money. And as we get closer to Election Day, politicians are asking the public to open their wallet, but far too often people are getting ripped off when they think they're making a single donation.
15: We see a pattern of them creating a very, very small text in the bottom that says, by the way, this is a recurring donation.
16: Jason Meza with the Better Business Bureau warns you may not get your money back.
15: 0 to 5% of the time do we see a good instance of somebody get their money back. You have to prove fraud exists.
16: And a second teachers union is suing California for delaying billions of dollars in school funding. Mark Mayfield explains.
18: The California Teachers Association filed a lawsuit this month. Unions say nearly $6 billion was delayed, labeled as a sort of IOU. The state says that such delays are normal until tax money arrives. A second union, the California Federation of Teachers, has joined the lawsuit. Unions want nearly $4 billion paid for 2025-26 and a halt to future delays.
16: And the Detroit People's Food Co-op needs financial help badly, as officials say they're coming up $20,000 to $30,000 short every week. It's the city's only Black-led and community-owned grocery operation, and co-op member and shopper Chinyer Neal says they need the help desperately.
19: We bit off more than most co-ops attempt to chew at the very beginning. And so it's a challenge to try to support a full-fledged market.
16: She does have an idea of how the community can help.
19: There are plenty of people, you know, there's 100 churches on Woodward Avenue. Yeah. If everybody stopped by after church, you know, we would be fine.
16: I'm Monica Nelson with your consumer and business news.
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0: Welcome in, Friday edition, Clay and Buck. We're going to take you into the weekend and hopefully entertain you along the way. We got a bunch of different guests hopping on the program. We will discuss a wide variety of different stories that are out there, including the latest on polling and all of the big Senate battlegrounds, as well as the House. President Trump hitting the trail in Texas, and we continue to say to all of you Texans, wake up. I understand you have beaten this team for 30 straight years, to put it into a football context, but this year they have got a chance to potentially spring an upset. And if you've won 30 years in a row, sometimes you can be a little bit apprehensive that there's anything to be paying attention to. And that is the situation that I think we find ourselves in as the Senate race continues. I believe Ken Paxton will win, but it's going to require a lot of the Texans out there that are listening to us right now, not only go vote yourselves, but also make sure that your friends and family are aware, hey, this is competitive. You need to be showing up. Democrats are trying to steal one here. And if we don't do a good job of protecting our home turf, then you're going to have to deal with this crazy man, James Tallarico, for the next 6 years. So that is out there. We will continue to follow it. But let's start here, Buck. This Cornell case, this seven guys, one girl, the double threesomes that were occurred several years ago in a Cornell frat house. The girl initially said she consented to everything. After they disinvited her from, I can't believe this is real. After they disinvited her to a Halloween party, she became upset and said, actually, I don't think I consented. I think I was raped. They had 12 different on-campus hearings into this incident already. 12 of them. The DA investigated, said, I don't think I can bring criminal charges because she is on text saying I consented to everything, because she told them in a statement that she signed that she consented to everything. She then has now come back and she says, oh, by the way, actually, I was raped and I want to be paid millions of dollars for the fact that I was raped. She is suing the school. She is suing the fraternity, the sorority, everybody that served her alcohol, as well as, I believe, some of these seven guys. That is the current procedural posture. And this morning, Buck, the governor of New York, Kathy Hochul, announced that she was beginning a special investigation to be led by Letitia James, current Attorney General of New York, the woman who is obsessed with getting President Trump. Now they are going after the seven men, the seven former fraternity members at Cornell. And that is the latest. And this is going to be, unfortunately, I think, Buck, a huge story from here continuing.
1: Yes, and they are preparing, I think, unfortunately, to destroy the futures of all these young men by feeding them into the legal machinery of New York State, which is a partisan attack mechanism. It is not actually about justice when there are politics and political considerations involved. They're looking like, to me, they're going to do this. They're going to bring, I would guess, I would assess they're going to bring charges. And I think that, in my opinion, is very, if you have a guy on the jury or a woman who believes in women being accountable for their actions, you will not get a conviction, in my opinion, on these guys based on the facts that have been presented. That could be wrong. Obviously, jury selection is a very, very precarious thing, depending on how you look at it. But, Clay, a couple of things come to mind before we dive into the obvious politics of this. As you said, Tish James, the woman who went after Trump, even though all the banks he did business with said it was great, they made money, everybody made money, they don't think fraud was committed. But you see, you notice there's actually a precedent here. Tish James decided that banks were victimized by Trump, even when the banks said, well, we weren't victimized. It was great. You know, it was fine. And now in this case, it's a woman claims she consented. I understand she has now said she revoked that consent weeks later. But essentially, Tish James is going to come forward now, if she brings charges, and say, even when you said to the police you consented, you were a victim, even though you said you weren't a victim. That's where we're going to be here. I know she says she's a victim now. Now, the banks with Trump never said they were victims, to be clear, of a financial crime. But, Clay, if you can do this, if you can bring charges in a case like this, it also puts on notice anyone who, any woman who is emotionally unstable and has an axe to grind against any individual, anyone in the country that she has a one-night stand with or a long relationship with or whatever, sexual interaction with, you can, after the fact, revoke consent and expect police when there's proof that you gave consent, which is that is what it is when you tell law enforcement, I consented to the drugs, I consented to the sex. That is presentable in a, that is why the prosecutor didn't bring charges. And by the way, the prosecutor was right to not bring charges.
0: The prosecutor, look, the prosecutor is 100% right here. I think there are a bunch of lessons. And one that I would say off the top here is, you guys, everybody out there, I have boys. You've got to talk to the boys, the young men in your life. And this goes for the moms too, maybe the moms especially. If you find yourself in, this is completely unfair. Okay, let me start here. We have created a world where a woman, young girl, can say, I was raped, and her name never goes public, and your son, your grandson's name, even if it's 100% consensual, immediately is everywhere. Everybody on the campus is investigating it. She gets angry. She gets emotional. She thought they were going to be in a relationship. She thought that they were going to get married one day. And then she found out that he liked somebody else and that maybe he hooked up with somebody else. This is hugely, hugely significant. And retroactively, she decides that she regrets having done something with your son or your grandson, and she publicly accuses him of wrongdoing, and it's virtually impossible for him to prove retroactively everything was fine. I'm just saying this is the reality. Girls don't have the same danger. Any boy that says, oh, I was drinking and the girl took advantage of me, and I didn't consent, he's immediately ridiculed. No one takes him seriously. This is not an even playing field. And so, Buck, what I would say is, in that situation, if you got a son who's in a fraternity and there is a girl and she is making out with multiple guys and there's drugs and there's alcohol, get out of the room. Get out of the room because she can be consenting right then. But as soon as the other girls in the sorority find out, and as soon as the boys in the fraternity find out, there's shame. And the way to protect yourself is to argue, you didn't make that choice. You are a victim. How do you prove you aren't? Buck, here's what I'm going to tell you what's going to happen. They're going to charge these seven guys.
1: Yes.
0: They're going to charge them all with crimes. Because Democrats believe women are victims and men are victimizers. And Letitia James is going to have a press conference and she's going to charge all seven of, this is my prediction, all seven of these guys with rape. I don't know what the jury's going to do, but if you are a guy that is charged with rape, you are scarlet lettered for the rest of your life. Every job that you try to get, your name is everywhere. And very rarely, Buck, do we actually get full-on vindication like happened in Duke Lacrosse where we find out the woman was lying. Most of the time, even if you're get a not guilty verdict one day, your name is still out there as a rapist. You can never unring that bell once that accusation is made. I'm fired up about this. I think the original DA got it right. I think there is zero legitimate evidence that she was raped. And unfortunately, this is the world we live in where identity politics often determines who's right, who's wrong, who's guilty, who's innocent.
1: Heaven has no rage like love to hatred turned, nor hell a fury like a woman scorned, my friend. Couple hundred years ago, that was Morning Bride by William Congreve. People have shortened it to Hell Hath No Fury Like a Woman Scorned. And that seems to be based on the evidence presented. I am not taking, and you know, there's another thing here, Clay. Do you have a breaking thing, or are you just
0: No. I just think before we even go further analysis, I think we should also point out AOC. What is happening now, too, is they're just making up things now. So a lot of people are not getting the actual facts of this case. Let's play cut one, because a lot of people out there now are going to see AOC on social media, and they're not going to read the complaints, and they're not going to look at the evidence. And listen, this is totally irresponsible of AOC. We said positive things about her in the past. I don't know if she actually did the work to read the complaint or even familiarize herself with the case at all. But most of what she says here is completely untrue. Listen to cut one.
2: Seven men drugged and gang raped a 20-year-old woman. They lured her in to a fraternity house. They drugged her with ketamine. They then posted to a group chat that she was incapacitated, and seven men took turns gang raping her for 7 hours.
1: Clay, I think they should sue her.
0: Yeah.
1: Because I actually think they have pretty solid, it is facts and evidence, and she's a public figure, and I think you could prove malice in this too. So, you know, as we've discussed, very hard to get a defamation case, unless you're a Republican being attacked in a Democrat state by a Democrat, but very hard to get a defamation case through. What she said there about they drugged her, that is just factually inaccurate. That is a lie.
0: Yes.
1: And then her claim that they said that she was incapacitated, that is her reading of what they said. They said, I mean, it is, to be clear, these guys are idiots, and unfortunately now they might be paying for it with their futures, but there's a difference between an idiot and a criminal in this circumstance. Difference between acting in a manner that is ungentlemanly, undignified, and gross, and we should lock you in a cell with people who have, you know, tackled women from behind in a dark alleyway and violated them, because that's the kind of prison these guys would be going to if they were convicted of this. Clay, this to me has a lot of the elements of when they do like a BLM case, a Black Lives Matter case, because they don't actually get upset about the clear cut case, because you and I would say, oh, the cop was out of line, he should go to prison. And they pick a case where they think they can turn it and it's a little marginal or it's a little bit of a close call, and then they want to really ram it home and make it into something that it's not, you know, so there's no confusion, there's no error, there's no... This is a situation where they have decided to take a case that is not, you know, not clear cut at all, in the sense that these kids committed a crime. I don't think, and I keep saying kids, I know they're young adults, but they're going to try to make it into a crime is the point.
0: Yes.
1: They're going to try to convince people that a crime was committed here, when I think that that is absolutely not what the evidence points to right now at all. And I think that you appoint Clay Letitia James to get an outcome. We all know that. How many prosecutors are there in the state of New York? How many sex crimes investigators, longtime actual career prosecutors could you go to? You go to Tish James because she's got a name and she's a partisan hack, and we all know it.
0: They're going to get charged, and it's going to be a miscarriage of justice that this is going to occur. If they later are found not guilty by a jury, which they should be, then it's another political win, because Democrats will say, look how powerful men get away with rape, even in New York today. So they have created this narrative of a story that did not happen at all. She was doing drugs. She was putting the drugs on her naked body and having the boys do the drugs off of it. And she was doing drugs off their naked body parts. She consented to all of it, Buck.
1: Yes.
0: And even Sonny Hostin, to her credit, points out that when you voluntarily consume drugs and alcohol, as you do, you can't then argue that your voluntary consumption of those drugs and alcohol obviated your ability to consent when you are making your own choices.
1: Well, then, I mean, anyone who's ever gone out for a glass of wine with a date and had sex could be guilty of rape under the law. Anyone, ever.
0: Yes.
1: That's just an unworkable standard. I mean, that's the destruction of male-female relations, if that's what we're going to be dealing with. So
0: that's right.
1: So that's crazy. But look, they have, it's, we're right in, you know, Clay, there's a whole political aspect to this. There's a, they think women voters, I think, in some of these key states. I know that sounds like, what could this New York case have to do with? No, they're making this the big thing. They are going to throw these kids to the wolves, because the online pitchfork and torches estrogen mob wants that to happen. And this is a mobilization thing. This is about politics. It is not about justice. And the fact that they have Tish James involved. I mean, Clay, it couldn't be any more obvious. Well, that's yes. The thing about it, too. They are telling you, that's right, it's our state. This is how we do it. What are you going to do about it? We're going to have the most partisan hack, the one who said she was going to prosecute Trump when she was running for the office of AG. We're going to have her do this one.
0: I would also point out, Buck, it's an Ivy League school. Do you really think the Ivy League school is biased in favor of the boys in this case? Do you think they're looking for reasons to keep men, young men, from being held accountable? They had 12 campus investigatory hearings on this. They kicked two of the boys out of school. There were consequences already just for being involved in the way that they were. Do you think in any college town in America that the justice system is biased in favor of young, wealthy fraternity boys? They want these guys to be guilty.
1: Well, I'm going to tell you something. The only thing that makes this left-wing DEFCON 2 instead of DEFCON 1, not all the guys are white. If they were all white,
0: factors in, yeah.
1: If they were all white, they would be way more, you know, this would just be. It would be Duke lacrosse all over again. But I mean, you know, because that's, look, Sonny Hostin, we've talked about it. Some people are being sane on this one, even on the left. And I think it's because there are minority guys involved here, too. All right, we'll talk more about this. Funerals are some of the toughest moments for families. 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
0: Born on America's darkest day of September 11th, the Tunnel to Towers Foundation has been helping America's heroes ever since. Heroes like United States Army Sergeant William McKenna. Motivated by the tragedy of 9/11, he enlisted and served two tours in Iraq, where he was exposed daily to toxic chemicals from burn pits.
1: Less than a year after returning from his final tour, William lost his life to T-cell lymphoma. He left behind his wife, Dina, and their two daughters. His widow, Dina, continues to fight tirelessly for veterans exposed to burn pits.
0: In this 25th anniversary year of 9/11, we continue to see the lasting impact that day has on our heroes and their families. The Tunnel to Towers Foundation honored William's memory and his family's sacrifice by paying off their mortgage. Help more families like the McKinnis.
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0: Welcome back into Clay and Buck. We have a super tight turn here, Clay. Can I just set this up? Tish James, a reporter asked a real reporter question about how Tish James of the AG for New York could possibly be unbiased in this investigation. We have the audio. Clay, everyone has to hear this. Everyone has to hear this coming up.
1: You haven't heard it yet,
0: Clay?
1: That's a hell of a tease.
0: It is chilling how obvious what's going on is.
1: All right, last night, on a positive note, Cleveland Browns, congratulations. We won that bet. The over, congratulations. We won that bet. My bet for all of you this weekend at hardrockbet.com/Clay. That is hardrock.bet/Clay. You bet $5, you get $100 in bonus bets. I am sorry, all you Maryland Terp fans out there, but the Nebraska Cornhuskers are going to obliterate you this weekend. Nebraska is going to cover the 14.5 in Lincoln. Go Huskers, go. Hardrock.bet/Clay. The blood bank is Nebraska to win big. Let's have some fun.
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3: This is Victoria Valderrama with your KFOX 14 morning news update. Construction is underway for the Ressler Drive extension project. Yesterday, the city of El Paso broke ground for the project. The city says it will extend Ressler from Dewberry Drive to Loop 375. Staff says once complete, this will improve access to homes, schools, and businesses in the area. It will also include street lighting, landscaping, drainage infrastructure, and public art. City officials say the extension is expected to be complete next winter. El Paso is mourning the loss of its last living Holocaust survivor. Thibaut Schachner died at his home yesterday, according to his family. He was 98 years old. Schachner was just 15 when Nazis came to his home in Hungary, and his father was enslaved and sent to Austria, and Schachner never saw him again. Schachner later met his wife in the U.S., lived in New York, and eventually made El Paso home, where he started his story with the community and built a family. I'm Victoria Valderrama with your KFOX 14 morning news update.
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0: their best of three opening round series. 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

0: Welcome back in. We're going to have some fun during the course of the program today, just FYI. But we are talking about a serious story right now. The Cornell Seven, the seven men who are alleged to have committed a rape on a undergraduate a couple of years ago, they have now named Letitia James as the investigator. Buck, I was saying off air, and I'll reiterate it, I will say the same thing to all of you. If you are politically active in any way on the right side of the political equation, and you are basing your companies and your life in blue cities and or blue states, you need to move those companies. I have a lot of different interests across a variety of different industries. All of the companies that I have are based in red states because I see what a kangaroo court they have allowed these blue state jurisdictions to be. We saw what happened to President Trump. He's not going to be the end of it. They are going to come after you with everything they have if you live in a blue state and you are in some way offending their sense of political justice.
1: Yeah, you're it's a partisan hit. I mean, let's just call it what it is. They're going to hit you for political reasons. And for anyone who would want to try and argue that point, Clay, we could give you so many. As I mentioned, Tish James said, if there's any ethics a prosecutor is supposed to have when running for office, I'm pretty sure saying I'm going to get a private citizen who has never been convicted of anything, which was true at the time, which would be high on that list. But here is that same attorney general following in the esteemed footsteps of notorious scumbag Elliot Spitzer, among others. Here is that esteemed prosecutor, AG Letitia James, on this issue of Cornell and the case and how she's already said she's supposed to look at this and decide whether to bring charges. She sounds like a attorney for the accuser. Play the cut.
2: Attorney General, on your Facebook page 3 days ago, you wrote, "What this young woman has been forced to endure is horrific and unacceptable. I'm holding her in my heart and in my prayers. To her and to all survivors, you're not alone. We stand with you." But why did you affirm her allegations as fact without doing your own fact-finding investigation into the governor? Why did you appoint an official who made a public statement affirming those allegations as fact as someone who's supposed to be doing an investigation?
3: I will answer that. I have every confidence in our Attorney General to do what she has always done. Look at the facts, examine the record, and draw the proper conclusions. That's exactly what's going to happen in this case.
2: Attorney General, please.
4: I will not comment on a Facebook post.
1: It was her Facebook post. She publicly wrote that she agrees with the accuser on all the major issue here, which is that she was violent and it was bad, and that she wasn't just, you know, drunk and acting like a morally, you know, questionable young woman. Clay, how can she still be in charge of this investigation?
0: And actually, legally, she is dead in the water based on this. The very foundational element of any independent review is that you cannot have prejudged the outcome of your investigation. Now, I can't believe I'm going to defend Letitia James. It's possible that her team posted this on Facebook and she had no idea, right? Because it's such an identity politics thing. It's possible that they said, oh, we're going to be on the side of the woman.
1: Even if that's true, and you're saying that's a very generous reading, which it would be, which isn't even claimed yet. But Clay, even if that were true, for the appearance of propriety, she can't be the one.
0: She can't do it. Now, if I am now representing these boys, these young men, I actually love that she has posted this because whatever conclusions she reaches, we're going to be able to attack as biased. We're going to be able to argue that she should be removed from this investigation at its outset. And certainly we're going to be able to call any eventual conclusion that she reaches into question based on her having prejudged this situation. Here's the problem, Buck. You've hit on this a lot. The process is the punishment.
1: It's one of my favorite phrases.
0: You and I are fortunate enough to have resources to be able to defend ourselves when people attack us. And we are public figures and we got the airwaves and we can go out and talk and we can say exactly what we think on everything. These seven guys, these seven 24-year-olds or whatever they are that are now publicly being tarred and feathered, they don't have the same method by which to defend themselves. And so, look, you can argue that Letitia James come in, Alvin Bragg coming after President Trump actually resulted partly in him being elected president of the United States. In other words, it is the ultimate validation and vindication for him that he is the most powerful man in the world now, despite the fact that they attacked him, maybe partly because they attacked him. What do these boys get? What do these young men get? They can't even ever get their names back. They aren't public figures. They probably, I mean, they're smart kids if they got into Cornell. They're probably trying to do investment banking jobs in New York, yes, or they're probably trying to do venture capital in California. They can't get hired.
1: Their online reputation is their future. That is the reality of the world we live in today. You can't just, you know, put a sack on your shoulder, hitchhike 8 hours down the road, and no one knows in that town who you are. Like, you're scarlet lettered.
0: You're tarred and feathered. Scarlet lettered is the exact right analogy, too. And here's the other thing. As soon as these guys get a job anywhere, some media figure is going to send an email to the company that employs yes. them, and they're going to say, why do you believe it's appropriate for insert company here to employ insert figure here, given the allegations of rape that were put out against him? And you can say, I'm willing to take the slings and arrows for that. Most people aren't. Most people are cowards, and they're going to say, hey, we'll just move on. And to be fair, if you run a really big company and you're employing, let's say, 1,500 people, is one 24-year-old worth your company getting associated in a negative way with this case? For a lot of people, the answer is no. And I don't know what the independent family status is of these individuals, but most kids who graduate from Ivy League schools aren't so wealthy that they're going to be able to live off mom and dad for the rest of their life. So this is just, I mean, it's just a really awful situation. And again, I come back to largely this girl who has made these allegations. She stands to potentially reap millions of dollars because there is a likelihood, I think, given the size of Cornell, that eventually they will say, hey, here's $4 million.
1: No, but like it's a seven-figure settlement just to sort of like make it go away from there.
0: Could be eight figures. She might get $10 million, right? I mean, she likely will get millions of dollars because the pressure on Cornell will be so intense that they will settle and they will put out some statement and they will say, we should have handled this better. And we're disappointed, and we've hired 86 new, rape counselors at the university. And I'm just telling you how this is all going to play out, because eventually the president of Cornell is going to worry about his or her job.
1: Yes.
0: And then they're going to worry about the people on the board are going to say, well, I don't want to get attacked for this. We have to do something.
1: And you know what else this is, too? There's a whole industry of radical left feminist media. Women should never be accountable for anything. There's all this stuff out there, and they haven't really had this case. They've wanted this case for 20 years. I mean, go back to Duke Lacrosse. It was 20 years ago. They've wanted the high-profile, victimized. When I say wanted, like, they've been looking for the moment to make this a big national conversation because they've fabricated it. What else do you have to know? The New York Times, Rolling Stone, they've actually fabricated cases like this in the past. That's how much they want this to be a thing. And now they have the case that they're going all in on it. But as I was saying, if I was sitting here, Clay, the same thing with you. And I thought that seven guys, look, I still think their behavior was stupid and they're paying a very high price for it already. I mean, these guys. They shouldn't have done what they did, but that's not the same thing as criminal. You know, you shouldn't cheat on your girlfriend when you're in college, but you shouldn't get locked up in a cell for that, right? There's unethical versus illegal. Illegal and unethical are not always the same thing. But Clay, if there were seven guys that drugged and raped a girl, and it was very clear from the evidence presented that, by the way, the prosecutor who looked at this already, some prosecutor in New York State agrees with you, agrees with me, you know, came to the same conclusion we did. So we're not crazy here at all, okay?
0: And the university did, which is in no way biased in favor of the fraternity guys.
1: So we had the, this is key. We had the rational first look at this, which, if anything, is weighted always overwhelmingly in favor of the female. And now they've decided to emotionalize it and go back at it, another bite at the apple, and try to make this into something that it quite frankly wasn't. If you and I thought that seven guys drugged and raped a girl, we would want the most stringent punishment available under the law. But there also wouldn't be much to talk about here. Just, that's what I mean by the BLM always chooses cases where it's not really what they say it is. You know, hands up, don't shoot. It's like, well, that's not what happened. And here, this is so emotional and so charged because they're saying it. You know, AOC said it was a gang rape. It is clear from the evidence that that is not what happened here. And yet they want to say that's what happened. And that's where the conflict, and that's where the outrage, and that's where everything comes from. All right, we'll get into more. By the way, Ann Coulter will be with us, and she is, I'm telling you, she is going to be all over this. She went to Cornell. She's a Cornell alumna as well, so she can bring a little extra perspective to it. But she wrote years ago about a case at Columbia with a woman that became known as Mattress Girl. You remember this? A woman who claimed that she was raped, and by the way, the police looked at it. She wasn't raped. She was sending him cutesy text messages the next day. Want to see you again. He broke up with her 6 months later, and then she said she was raped. And then she carried around a mattress everywhere with her to signify her being violated. Literally a mattress. Carried a mattress around campus as a protest. Yeah. Ann can talk to us about that, too. So she'll be with us in just a little bit.
0: I can't wait to hear what Ann Coulter is going to say about this case. 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
9: Russ Faria was charged with a crime that he swore he did not commit.
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9: 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I've been a correspondent for Dateline NBC for 25 years. 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

0: Welcome back in. All right, joining us once again, Michael O'Keefe, Chief Investment Officer at Stifel. He's going to give us a market sightlines with Michael update here. Michael, appreciate you being with us. A lot of stuff going on in the space industry this week. SpaceX launched 4 rockets, a bunch of other stuff happening there. Tell us about the space industry, SpaceX leading it in a lot of ways. What's going on?
1: Yeah, we love the space industry. So to your point, lots of activity this week. A astronaut swap on ISS coming from SpaceX. We've got the first mission really from the National Reconnaissance Office is from SpaceX Falcon Heavy. SpaceX delivered a bunch of Starlink satellites to space, a lot of stuff going on. One of the other things that's interesting is little bits of activity where we see the idea of building data centers in space. Out there, there's infinite sunlight in a way. And so some of the activity happening really relates to that.
2: Appreciate you coming on with us. Question, building on that a little bit, all of the different AI moves that are going on, are you bullish on the overall trajectory of the market as we hit nearly record highs and AI continues to propel all of this?
1: Yeah, I mean, the bottom line is we're very constructive on artificial intelligence. You can think of it medium to long term is a real big improvement in productivity and economic growth. There's talks of headwinds, right? The potential for regulation, or maybe equally important, the potential for misbehavior. And you have to take all of that into consideration for sure. But at the end of the day, when we take a look at what's going on, we see individuals using it, we see businesses using it, and ultimately to improve productivity, improve earnings.
0: This has been Market Sightlines with Michael. Michael O'Keefe, Chief Investment Officer of Stifel. Great. Thanks for joining us, man, for a quick update. We appreciate it.
1: My pleasure.
2: Kyle in Kentucky weighing in. By the way, it's Friday, so 800-282-2882. Kyle, you got a good question. Fire away.
0: Do we have him?
2: Kyle is there.
0: He's gone, apparently. He got scared or something. Let's go to the next one.
2: He froze. Well, he was asking a question that I think is a good one that a lot of you have, which is why do we know all 7 of these guys' names and the girl's name is not public? Rape shield laws. Yeah. She is allowed, because she is alleging that she was raped, she is allowed to attack them and argue that they are rapists. But because of rape shield laws, she is able to argue that her name should not be in public.
0: I know you think it's controversial. I agree with you. I agree with you absolutely. Rape shield laws should not exist. They were used, by the way, under the Jane Doe law, so-called, in Wisconsin, to go after campaign officials for unofficial coordination working for Scott Walker. They couldn't even tell people, Clay, that there were pre-dawn raids on their homes for campaign stuff because they did it using and abusing, believe it or not, rape shield law statutes in that state. Insane.
2: Well, let me say this. I understand the intent historically, because if you were raped in the 1940s or the 1950s, it was such a shameful thing that there was a concern that women would never be able to get married. They wouldn't be able to have normal lives. Being a victim, if you are truly a victim, is not something that is shameful, right? No other aspect of the law do we protect a victim's name. If you're out on the street and somebody comes up and punches you in the face, your name is in that article. You are then a part of the story. It's just in the cases of sexual assault, and I think it creates an unfair dynamic where you can get your accuser's name public and get him dragged over the coals, and you yourself remain anonymous.
0: Yeah, they colluded, by the way. A judge and prosecutors in Wisconsin used the statute, which was set up specifically for secret investigations to be able to occur for sex crimes. They just decided they were going to use it for campaign finance violations.
2: Ann Coulter, popcorn buck.
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10: New York Attorney General Letitia James has been appointed special prosecutor in the Cornell University frat house gang rape case. She will be replacing the local district attorney after Hochul blasted Cornell police and the DA for how they handled the case. A former student just filed a civil suit accusing several frat members of raping her at a party in 2024. President Trump is visiting Alabama today. It's part of his tour touting the economy ahead of the midterms. He'll also celebrate the groundbreaking of Mobile, Alabama's new $4 billion bridge. The major Texas metros of Dallas, Austin, and San Antonio are again at the center of another flash flood risk today. NBC's Ryan Chandler says it comes amid a week-long flood threat across the central U.S., fueled by tropical moisture from what's left of Polo and Hurricane Rachel.
11: Widespread storms continue to batter the Midwest, creating a mess on the streets and inside homes. The governor of Kansas issuing a disaster proclamation after tornadoes struck the area Thursday.
10: Parts of the Midwest, Ohio Valley, and Northeast could see rain as the massive front slowly pushes eastward. A level 2 out of 4 risk of flash flooding covers a stretch from South Texas to southeastern Oklahoma. The pilot stabbed in a dramatic mid-flight altercation is speaking out about what happened, NBC's Matt Bradley reports. Smit Muchar says after he was stabbed, he knew he had to keep fighting.
12: He's saying he could feel the aircraft going down and told himself to give, quote, one last push to open the cockpit door. Adding, I was acting for my own life, but at the same time, I knew I couldn't let them all die.
10: Earlier today, Machar spoke from his hospital bed in a video call to Indian Prime Minister Narendra Modi, who praised his bravery and said his presence of mind saved lives. Bouchard was the captain of a Fly Dubai passenger plane that was taking 174 people from Dubai to Israel earlier this week when he was attacked in the cockpit by his co-pilot, who was eventually subdued by passengers. I'm Chris Caraggio.
13: Data center companies are paying for community projects across rural Texas in order to make themselves more welcome to local residents. The companies have reportedly donated or invested more than $343 million over the past year for various community needs statewide. These include school programs, emergency services, and infrastructure repairs. A student in San Antonio accused of stabbing another student at Metzger Middle School will stay in custody. The 11-year-old girl appeared in court Thursday morning. The district says Wednesday's stabbing took place during a campus lockdown drill. The boy she reportedly stabbed is in unknown condition. On Thursday, the judge refused a request from the girl's parents to let her go home. Her next court date is October 15th. No matter the weather, the Austin City Limits Music Festival is set to kick off this weekend. The festival comes as there's rain in the forecast for at least the first weekend of October, which just happens to be the second wettest month of the year in Austin. I'm Joe Morano.
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15: It's August 2023. A county government meeting in Pennsylvania's Lehigh Valley. 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
16: My two-month-old son was happily drinking milk from his bottle when he quickly started choking, turned blue, and went limp. My boyfriend transported our son to the changing table as I grabbed an anti-choking device and my boyfriend began assembling it. Two pumps of the device and my son was conscious, gasping for air and coughing up milk.
15: They all went to the ER to make sure the baby was okay.
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15: The parents were told to leave the hospital without their son, and he wouldn't come home for 7 whole months.
16: I'm a postpartum mom dealing with the grief and the trauma of my son being ripped from my arms. And I'm a mom who lost everything in less than 24 hours due to one doctor's misdiagnosis. Enough is enough.
15: And then the next person speaks. And the next one. The stories they tell form a pattern of parents walking into a Lehigh Valley hospital to get help for a child, only to leave without them. And the same doctor's name kept coming up again and again. A pediatrician.
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15: 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From Serial Productions and The New York Times, I'm Diane Neary, and this is The Preventionist, a story about a doctor and the rise of a powerful field of pediatric medicine.
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0: Second hour, Clay and Buck kicks off now. Once again, joined by our friend, the one and only Ann Coulter, 13-time New York Times bestselling author. Unsafe is her Substack, which is great. I've been reading her columns for years, AnnCoulter.com. You can check those out. And you know we're gonna dive into here. And I just want to remind the audience that I think you and, unfortunately, Keith Olbermann might be the most famous Cornell alums in the country. But you went to Cornell, and
1: Andy Bernard. Andy Bernard on a fictional level from The Office. Remember how often Andy Bernard would say he went to Cornell? Were you there? I didn't know. Was she there at the same time as Olbermann?
0: Were you at the same?
2: I think Ruth Bader Ginsburg, one of the Supreme Court justices, did, and Nabokov. And no, there are some actually illustrious graduates. And Keith Olbermann did not go to the Ivy League school, as I pointed out in a column. He went to the agricultural school. Cornell is a weird school. There are 7 different schools there. Only one is an Ivy League.
0: So you went to the real Cornell. Cornell in the headlines, obviously, for this just shocking whole situation here. I was telling Clay, you really familiarized me as a reader with the Mattress Girl story, which I see some parallels here. That was at Columbia University. And just what's your take on the situation of the alleged, AOC says, drugging and gang rape that occurred at Cornell University? What do you see?
2: Oh, good grief. Well, before little bits of actual factual information had come out, I think, like a lot of people, I start wildly skeptical of this. We are talking about an American university. They're crazy about the, a man says hello to you, and that could be a sexual assault. And these crazy stats on 1 out of 4 women being sexually assaulted in college, it's completely the reverse. A college campus is about the safest place for a woman. And they're simultaneously teaching all these women's studies courses. And it's been the left pushing just, free sex, no concern for morality, absolutely moral-free worlds, and sex in every possible way. And at the same time, take back the night. So I start off really finding it hard to believe that if even the Title IX representative at Cornell University heard this lady's story and said, no dice. I'm sorry, I do not believe that an Ivy League university would hear about a gang rape and say, boys will be boys. No, that didn't happen. I know that didn't happen. And I talked about this on my Substack yesterday. I'd already looked up the fact. I was looking up some other stories I was going to be talking about. And soon before I went on air, I saw that ABC had gotten, some actual information about the case, actual facts. For one thing, they have her, but her written statement that she carefully corrected in the margins, and she signed at the end. And that has been described. I don't know why ABC won't just print it and let us see it, but I have a suspicion. ABC David Muir, I played this on my Rumble yesterday. I think he may get fired for playing this. Reported on the texts she had sent, something else I think they were the first to get, to the main guy she had gone to this fraternity to have sex with. And by her own account, she got drunk and then she wandered through the campus to go to this fraternity, and because there was a guy she wanted to have sex with. So without being invited, certainly without dinner and flowers, she's going over to have sex with him. And she was the one that he was the one she was interested in. A few days later, it broke the next morning. She found out that everyone knew she was the girl who had voluntarily engaged in this orgy. Her name was Mud. It was totally embarrassing. Yet and still, she's trying to power through. And she tells this guy, I think people should just grow up. This is how things are done now. People are going to be behaving like this all the time. Why can't they just be adults about this? So she was really powering through that. That's one part of the leftist approach to sex, utterly moral free. And by the way, I think everyone involved in this is a complete moral reprobate. But the idea that only one of them was an innocent victim being, as if in the movie North by Northwest. They're forcing the drugs down her throat. No, she said she took the drugs and the alcohol voluntarily. She said in the statement that they asked to do some things with her. I think there was a foursome and doing ketamine on her body. And she said no. And the police officer says, and did they go ahead and do it? And she said no. They took no for an answer. So yeah, I mean, what you have is a consensual, absolutely disgusting, reprehensible, embarrassing affair. And I think we've seen this many times before. The more the facts come out, I think she's going to be very sorry she brought this lawsuit.
0: Well, then there's the Tish James thing, but Clay, go ahead.
1: Yeah, that's what I was going to ask you about. I have done some of these cases in the past. I don't know if you did any criminal defense work back in the day, but as you well know, these seven boys, the young men's, their names are out there everywhere. They're being tarred and feathered. They're now rapists. You got people like AOC calling them legitimately gang rapists, saying they drugged her. They took advantage of her for 7 hours. These facts are not supported, but they are widely distributed as alternative truths, so to speak. So now Letitia James is investigating this. Letitia James has already said this woman was raped. Pretend, Ann, that you were representing one of these seven boys. Maybe they will have collective attorneys representing the totality of them. What would you do? How would you try to handle this? Because it feels like to me, it is almost a certainty that they're going to try to come up with a reason to charge them with crimes. And then they can blame the jury if the jury ultimately doesn't convict because they're male and they are the bad guys in the Democrat Party worldview.
2: No, that's right. And in fact, I did have a couple of these cases. This is how we got the Violence Against Women Act declared unconstitutional. It was two cases, black athletes being accused by, I think it was both times, white female athletes of rape. And in both cases, it was because the men they had sex with were not particularly gentlemanly about it the next day and were heard joking about it. This was the one I particularly worked on, joking about it in the lunchroom. And at that point, much like the alleged victim here, I mean, it took her 3 weeks to report this. And
1: it all came out because she didn't get invited to the Halloween party. They took the invitation back. If they had just let her come to the Halloween party, none of this might have happened. Sorry to cut you off, but that is evidently
2: I think it's a lot more than what had happened to her reputation. Although she's claiming, oh, everybody behaves this way now. It became very clear to her that everyone did not behave that way. She was being looked at as a whore. She was embarrassed about it. And, you know, much like Tawana Brawley, who didn't want to tell her father she had been out all night with men. I mean, this happens all the time when girls don't want to tell their boyfriends or their fathers that they've been having sex, they claim rape, and here it's the entire campus thinking that she's a whore. And I think so far what I've heard from the attorneys is actually pretty good. I thought it was hilarious that one of the guys, not hilarious, but a serious point to make. One of the guys is accusing her of rape or hostile, sexual assault because he says, she perform oral sex or do something with him without his consent. And he was intoxicated. That's what it was. He was intoxicated and she performed an act on him that he did not consent to. Plus, which he couldn't consent because he was intoxicated. I mean, you already see the defense. And again, why haven't we seen the full 6-page statement? Why haven't we seen all of the text? I think we should be suspicious of that because the small amount that is leaked shows that, of course, a case wasn't brought. They took no for an answer. She took the drugs consensually. She consensually engaged in this orgy. And the only time she reported it as rape was when it was apparently all over the campus by the next morning. And she woke up finding out that everybody was talking about her behavior.
0: Ann Coulter with us now. Unsafe is her Substack, guys. She does fantastic work, and you should go check it out. Subscribe. Look at her Rumble, a show on Rumble. Ann, take me to, if you would, the politics of this, because you got the governor of New York, who is a verified imbecile, the attorney general of New York, who is a verified imbecile, but they are seizing upon this. They're holding press conferences. They are, you know, this is AOC is talking about this, everything. Is this just because Democrats are insane, or is this because there's an election in 30 days and they think this will mobilize some of the, you know, emotionally unstable, very online true crime women or something? Like, what is it more than that they're crazy, or is it, no, they're just insane and this is what they do?
2: I think it's that they're just insane. I mean, this is like waving a red cape in front of a liberal woman. Like I say, they want to have it both ways, that, you know, ourselves, our bodies, abortion is the most important sacrament. Instead of just, you know, telling young women, don't sleep around, don't get smashed and show up at a fraternity house at 2 a.m. begging for sex with some guy. Be have some respect for yourself. No, no, no. That liberals find that very, very fusty. They will not do that. So they have to balance this pushing women into doing insane things that they should never be doing to, yes, but don't worry, if you change your mind, if something bad happens, we'll accuse the boys of rape because you have no agency. You have no responsibility for getting intoxicated. I mean, for Pete's sake, more and more and more between this woman, the botched execution in Tennessee yesterday, who invokes Lindsey Clancy because she thinks she shouldn't be held responsible for this brutal, unbelievably horrific murder she committed back when she was 18. She's been on death row for 30 years. She compares herself. Oh, yes, but I was abused as a child. Lindsey Clancy can't be held responsible for murdering her three children. And now you have a woman voluntarily, by all accounts, by all evidence, participating in an orgy. And no, she can't be held responsible, but the guys who were also intoxicated, they could be held responsible. Oh my gosh, if any of what liberals say about women is true, women cannot vote.
1: Well, this is what I was going to say. This is my wife's argument, Anne. She is still fired up about all the Lindsey Clancy. I think now with what we're seeing from the Cornell case, and I think also with the Tennessee botched execution, what women are arguing is that because they are women, they can't be held to the same standard as men, which is the same argument that was made for why women shouldn't be allowed to vote. So the most progressive thought now is just an echo of 19th century male positions on why women shouldn't have been given the right to vote. Do the women on the left recognize this absurdity? Are they, do they not see what they have managed to create here? It is a world where women can't be trusted to be treated as equal with men.
2: I mean, then I'd like to see a poll on this, but this may be why so many women run from the label feminist. I don't see the advantage to any male claiming to be a male feminist. big mistake, fellas. Barking up the wrong tree there.
1: By the way, women run, as Buck well knows, too. If a man describes himself as a male feminist, it's just because he thinks that's the only way he can get you to sleep with him. Just FYI. These are often the worst people on the planet.
2: Yeah, and look at the women that would impress. So I just think that this liberal women can't get themselves out of this. They are so against normal traditional morality, normal traditional feelings, just common sense. How do you square that with what's going to happen to women if you unleash them on the world with this utterly immoral instruction? Go have sex with whomever you want to. And, you know, if you get pregnant, you can just kill off the baby. And here we're going to be, I mean, this has gone on for years. I don't know if it is still going on, but this hanging, remember Jocelyn Elders under Clinton wanted to teach kindergartners how to put on condoms? You had kindergartners and first graders being taught about fisting. This is a big thing on the left, that we have to just completely degrade the act of sex. There should be nothing sacred about it, nothing monogamous. Oh, monogamy, that is so yesterday's news. Look at the New York Times. They're basically pushing foursomes and threesomes and polygamy. So how else are they going to square that behavior with what will inevitably be a complete disaster for women? It's not great for men, but a complete disaster for women. And that's, well, if you change your mind, if you do end up getting hurt, don't worry, we'll blame the man. So they've kind of boxed themselves in with this by insisting, just will not move off their immoral philosophy.
1: And we appreciate it. We know a lot of people out there. By the way, just as we leave, can you imagine if a man showed up at a sorority house, had multiple threesomes, consented to it all, drugs off the bodies, naked, all that stuff, and then 2 years later he sued for millions of dollars in damages and claimed that he was revoking his consent, how we would all respond to that lawsuit?
2: That would not have happened at DG.
1: Ann Coulter, we appreciate the time. If you're out there right now and you're thinking to yourself, I need a little bit more energy, you're headed into the weekend. Maybe you, like me, have a high school football game to go to. 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

0: I think it's worth getting up early for. 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

0: 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Buck, we're about to talk with Steven Crowder, but I thought Ann on that case was fantastic. Here is the question. What do they do if more evidence continues to come out? Do you think it will just kind of vanish? Or do you think they're so committed to the idea that a sexual assault happened here that the facts as they continue to come out won't matter at all?
1: I actually started, as we were talking to Ann, maybe you and I had the same mental processes on this one. I sort of think they're going to make a lot of noise about we're getting to the bottom of this and, you know, they have to go through a big show of it. I assumed with James in the driver's seat here, they were going to go to a prosecution. They were actually going to file formal rape charges. I'm less certain of that the more I think, just because it's so... They would do it knowing they would lose, but will they do it knowing they will lose at trial? That is really the question. All right, we'll get back into this. Look, I was excited when I purchased gold years and years ago. First of all, it's cool. You hold it, you look at it, it's pretty. 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
3: This is Victoria Valderrama with your KFOX 14 morning news update. Construction is underway for the Wrestler Drive extension project. Yesterday, the city of El Paso broke ground for the project. The city says it will extend Wrestler from Dewberry Drive to Loop 375. Staff says once complete, this will improve access to homes, schools, and businesses in the area. It will also include street lighting, landscaping, drainage infrastructure, and public art. City officials say the extension is expected to be completed next winter. El Paso is mourning the loss of its last living Holocaust survivor. Thibaut Schachner died at his home yesterday, according to his family. He was 98. Schachner was just 15 when Nazis came to his home in Hungary. His father was enslaved and sent to Austria, and Schachner never saw him again. He survived after witnessing the murders of family members and friends. Schachner later met his wife in the U.S., lived in New York, and eventually made El Paso home, where he started his story with the community and built a family.
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5: From the KFOX 14 Severe Weather Center, I'm Chief Meteorologist Brad Montgomery. Cooler weather as we finish out the week. A front pushing through is going to continue to help to keep our temperatures down. Partly cloudy, breezy for your Friday. High around 71 degrees tomorrow. Only a 10% chance of storm. You may want a coat or jacket, not just early in the morning, but also for your Friday evening. Take a look at your weekend. We'll see partly cloudy skies. High 75 on your Saturday with a high of 77 Sunday. From the KFOX 14 Severe Weather Center, I'm Chief Meteorologist Brad Montgomery.
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0: Welcome back into Clay and Buck. We are joined now by Steven Crowder, host of Louder with Crowder on Rumble, also the creator of Change My Mind, where he goes on college campuses and, well, sees if people can change his mind. He did that, started that back in 2016. And he also debated on Wednesday night against Harvard law professor Randall Kennedy over DEI, affirmative action, whole bunch of things. Mr. Crowder, looking good, sir. What is that? Is that a pipe?
1: Wow. It is a pipe. You know, it's funny. People forget. I taught Joe Rogan how to smoke a pipe my first appearance like 10 years ago. And I just often don't really do it on air. But it's been a week, so I'm going to enjoy it. This is an old corn cob, by the way.
0: All good.
1: That's an American
0: thing.
1: It's
0: Friday.
1: There you go.
0: It's corn cob Friday here on Clay and Buck, courtesy of our friend, Mr. Crowder.
1: That's what my lady says.
0: I want to hear about your Harvard debate. Really interested.
1: Yeah, let's talk about that. That's better.
0: You want to do Harvard debate? No. Well, but actually, I first want to ask you if I could, just for, because we're talking about a lot. Do you think these Cornell kids are going to end up getting charged by Tish James, or are they just going to make a lot of noise, go through the motions, but eventually realize that this wasn't charged by the prosecutor for a reason the first time? What do you think?
1: Yeah, so we covered it on my show yesterday or the day before, just to be clear. Now, there have been some developments, as I understand it, since then. And I've been doing press appearances and kind of have to do, you know, on Friday, sometimes have to do some clerical work. So I don't want to misspeak, but as I understand it, she was quite the whore. So what we know, that matters. Like, in other words, we say we don't want to slut shame, right? And we all kind of were on board with that at one point. We go, okay, well, sure, okay, it's Halloween, you dress like that. Okay, you dress now in a way that a prostitute would have been picked up immediately in just, you know, the 1980s. But sure, we'll go along with that. And now we're like, we don't want to slut shame someone who took ketamine and requested a threesome multiple times until the break of dawn. Well, then I guess we just can't slut shame anybody. We have to say that sluts were a figment of our imagination. Now, there's so much here that doesn't add up, and there are so many cases, right? So I err on the side of whatever it is that the left is saying, they are most likely lying. And by the way, I have about an 80% chance of getting that right. So if I'm a betting man, those are the odds that I'm playing. But I've looked into this case. And of course, the story she's telling now, it's like Christine Blasey Ford, not the same as the story she told before. She willingly took drugs, willingly ingested, obviously, all the alcohol, willingly engaged in the sexual activity, didn't say that it was an assault early on. And we saw Mattress Girl at Columbia, Duke Lacrosse, UVA hoax. There's Tawana Brawley, Trevor Bauer. There are so many of these. I'm at the point where you really better prove something that we haven't heard yet. That's where I am. And, you know, hey, if she wants to be a dime store floozy, you know, more power to her. Just you, when you decide to wear the title, then, you know, you keep it for life.
2: Steven, I want to get your take on this because I think you probably will have an entertaining one. Guy goes to a sorority house. Engages in sexual activity with seven different women, snorts drugs off their bodies.
1: But what do your fantasies have to do with this?
2: Snorts drugs off their bodies, has them doing the same. Consents, as one might imagine he would, to all of it. Everybody on campus finds out about it. A couple of weeks later, the girls say, you can't come to our Halloween party. He decides that maybe he did not consent. 2 years later, he files a lawsuit saying that upon retrospect, he did not consent to any of this. We kind of have a little bit of a test case on this because if you remember the investment banker guy who tried to say that he was the sex slave of the other investment banker.
0: And no one believed it when they saw the photo of her or the photo of him.
1: That was obviously, that was one who said she referred to his wife as a fish head. Like, it was so clear that he was making it up and said,
2: but
1: she said, your wife is fish head. I bet she doesn't have cannons like this. Remember?
2: Yes. I mean, it was an amazing, but everybody made fun of the guy because they said, hey, this sounds like the best boss ever, right? Basically, you should have just been her willing sex slave. We would all ridicule a guy who filed that lawsuit if we sent him to a sorority house instead of her to a fraternity house. If we had truly an equal treatment of men and women under the law, shouldn't our response be the exact same in terms of ridiculing her as we would be ridiculing the guy?
1: Yeah, and I think you make a very important point, but I would say I'd break it up into two kind of separate points. One, yes, of course, in the eyes of the law, we should. Two, yes, also culturally, meaning the eyes of the law should apply equally. Culturally, we should laugh at and shame both groups of people equally. The problem is this really does stem from culture because women have been made unaccountable for largely any of their actions. I mean, look at Lindsey Clancy, and people will say, oh, you're picking the most extreme example. No, I'm talking about nine jurors, and I'm talking about every poll that we have, at least half, give or take, of American women who think she was not guilty and blame the husband. Blame the husband, right? That's an extreme example, but it's one that we all know. The same thing here. It's not going to play out any other way until women start policing themselves. If there's something else that we don't know, and if she was slipped a drug of, look, we all agree, actual rapists, okay, bury them beneath the railroad tracks. Cool, bury them underneath the prison. We get that, right? We're the party that says pedophiles should get the death penalty. I get it. But the Me Too thing screwed all of this up, where sometimes you just end up with a bad date, or in this case, a lady who is, let me put a finer point on it. She quite, this is not just a sort of a colloquialism. She quite literally was asking for it repeatedly. When people go, what are you saying? She was asking for it? Because she actually asked for it. Now what do we do?
0: Yeah, like many, many times for many, many people from what we understand.
1: Yes.
0: Speaking of Stephen Crowder, guys, Louder with Crowder. We wanted to get you to just tell us, it was funny, actually. I was going to go to Harvard recently to give a speech, and unfortunately I got bigfooted by some world leader from the UN General Assembly or something. So I would have missed you by a couple of weeks. I'm really curious then about this. What was the atmosphere like for this debate? I mean, you know, you went to Harvard. Were they welcoming? Were there safety concerns? Were there security? And we can get to the substance of it, too. But I just wonder what the atmosphere on campus, obviously a post-Charlie Kirk world, what this is like now.
1: Well, I will tell you, this is something that I've been trying to do for, I mean, people say a decade. It's really probably more like 8 or 9 years. The first change of mind, I think, was in 2017 that we released publicly. When we started it and we were doing it on campus, first off, it would just be in a city. And then kids would say, hey, could you come do this on my campus? Because no one's having these conversations. And we always thought, well, great. And we'd always extend an invitation to professors. The idea, think of like in an old Nintendo game, the final boss, professor. Not only did they never show up, we were usually being booted from campus, for which we had a valid permit from the professors. And so then we issued a formal call out to professors publicly, and then offered $10,000 to the charity or department of their choosing. We had another professor agree to do it at Harvard. We said, we'll do it wherever you want. You can pick the moderator and you can pick the rules, you know, we'll agree to them. She demanded that it not be live streamed, Danielle Allen, I believe her name, and she demanded the right to, back to the rape, retroactively remove her consent within 3 days if she didn't like the way that it went. So we said no. It moved to UPenn with Professor John Zimmerman. Within days of the live stream, they said, you can't live stream. So finally, this happened. Professor Rendell Kennedy, Oxford, Princeton, Yale, Thurgood Marshall clerked for him, and tenured since 1989. You don't get more qualified than that. And the point was here, I'll tell you what, I was incredibly intimidated. I've had people on my show, you know, I've had governors, I've had senators, I've had other people where there'd be online debates, but people say, well, yeah, it's not a real debate. You're just talking with kids on campus. Okay, their territory, their rules, their best, and it's not that I'm anything formidable. Either their ideas stand up to scrutiny or they don't, and people can go and watch the debate and make up their own minds. But there was a lot of pressure on me on this one. A college dropout, I guess didn't do too badly.
2: I would say this, and Buck, certainly in this camp, you know I am. I've been on your show several times. The right, or, you know, the sane America, because I think it's about 75% of people, is willing to actually engage in debate. You have a different opinion than us. Come on, explain why we're wrong. I find it somewhat encouraging that this debate even happened at a place like Harvard. Do you?
1: Well, I do. Not that it took 10 years.
2: Yeah.
1: And right. I think it'll probably, after the way it went down, it'll probably take another 10. I think they probably had a couple of meetings at Harvard saying we can't do that again. There was a bomb threat I found out that day later. It wasn't related to the event. And then that exact same day, this really could be a seminal moment. And I don't just say this to pat myself on the back. Before I went out there, you know, I was doing preparation. A study was released that a custom AI tutor at Harvard, I believe 160 students, it was a physics class. They compared a group. They split them into two groups. AI tutor versus those in an actual, you know, hands-on in-person learning environment. And those who used the AI tutor learned twice as much and completed the tasks in, I think, 49 minutes versus 60 minutes. Wow. That happened the same day that, I mean, the debate wasn't even close. And I don't say that because I obviously have a bias. I say it because I said in my opening statement, I told people exactly what he would do, down to the letter. He did it anyway. And I finished his phrases for him before he could finish it himself, because I knew exactly what he would say. And again, it's not that it's just this professor. It's what you'll find from every professor at Harvard teaching these same ideas. And I've encountered them time and time again. I'll tell you this, if one big takeaway, change my mind is not debate. Change my mind, you know, was kind of the first street version. Yeah. It's rhetoric. And when people sit down, we go all the way through and we don't edit it. If someone's in bad faith and, you know, going up saying, bah, bah, booey, whatever, I go, okay, it's time for you to go. But I don't boot them because I don't think that's fair. So in this case, it's, okay, we have time. We have a very clearly drawn line. And I am aiming to make it very clear that our ideas are better. It is an actual debate. And it was significantly easier than sitting down for 5 hours with all comers. Because I don't think...
3: Can I ask you, Stephen, real quick, I mean, and by the way, this, I'm going to do to you what I always tell my wife not to do to me, which is after 3 hours of live radio, she's like, what'd you talk about today? I'm like, oh God, please, anything but the summation of 3 hours of radio radio. Can you just give me the... What is this guy just... history of racism, but also we need to give it to Hispanics for no apparent reason, but also Native Americans. That's why we need DEI because of the reservations. I mean, was it just the most kind of rote, basic left-wing liberalism stuff? And what was his POV?
1: And here's the thing. He is more reasonable. He is more moderate, but that's not enough to change the tone at Harvard. It's 95% of political donations go to Democrats. You'll find numbers as high as 99. I always use the conservative numbers. If you look at commencement speakers at Ivy Leagues in general, there was a Johnson and Zhang study, 1,800 speakers across 52 schools, Harvard included. It was at least a 3, usually about a 7-to-1 ratio of left to right for 36 straight years. They had a DEI pledge. And what I said he would do is the left will act as though a pause in federal funding over teaching discriminatory practices is the same as burning books, and it's not. He will chalk it up to being, you know, an organic representation. San Francisco will give you close to 80-20. There's a DEI pledge. That's a litmus test. And this man will condemn the practice to be reasonable, but defend the institution anyway. And that's exactly what he did. There was no pivot. And this is the best they have to offer. And a very, very nice guy. And I have all the respect in the world for him. But my point is, hey, if a college dropout who people have said has no business being there in the halls of academia with the elite can do what we did, that means that other people out there can too. I hope that kids see this. And anytime someone says, well, you know what? We want the intelligent folks. You know why Barack Obama was president? Let's be honest. Harvard. A junior senator with a voting record that was largely just present. We don't even have his records unsealed. The only head of the Harvard Law Review who went completely unpublished, by the way. What do they always say? He's really smart. Harvard. You know what I've always said? He's smart. I don't think he's that smart. I say the same thing about this professor. The most he's smart. He's not as smart as people tell you.
3: Well, the credentialism factory, Stephen, we could do a whole show just on this with you, because I've seen this up close and personal in a whole bunch of different ways. But he went to no shade at Occidental, but he was at Occidental before, and then suddenly gets into Columbia, and then suddenly gets into Harvard Law School. And, you know, the presidents before him who ran shared their SATs. And then that became, you weren't allowed to say, well, why can't we see this president's, presidential candidate's SATs? That was considered racist. So the point is, Harvard has been doing this for a long time, putting the stamp of intellectual elitism on people who actually are not in no meaningful way smarter than the people that they think they should lord over and rule over. So we're linking the debate up on the website. And let's come back and get you to hang some other time. We really appreciate it.
2: Keep up the good work.
1: Absolutely. I appreciate it. Thank you very much. Good, I appreciate it. And I know it's Friday, so you guys probably want to get to having some, you know, make it old corn cob Friday. Go have a good old time with the ladies and tell them no summaries of the last 3 hours, just corn cobbing.
3: I'm going to say Stephen's orders, honey. You know, Stephen's orders, corn cob pipe smoking. All right. 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So that used to take a team of analysts, and I was one of them. 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

0: Welcome back in, Clay and Buck. We are rolling through the Friday edition of the program. Hope all of you are having a fantastic Friday so far. We'll take some of your calls in the third hour of the program. We've had a couple of awesome guests. Steven Crowder just on with us and Coulter on with us as well. Encourage you to go subscribe to the podcast, especially if you're going to be on the road any decent amount of time and you just want to be able to take us with you. We also love the fact that so many of you are streaming now the show live on video every single day as well. So thank you for being a part of the universe here. And Buck, we got some interesting takes. We've been talking about how much can we treat these polls as legitimate. Harry Enten on CNN pointed out that the value of September polls, basically from a Republican perspective, has been nearly non-existent. Listen.
1: The leads that the Democrats have in all of these races right now are under how much the GOP outperformed back in 2024. But what about a midterm election? You can go back to Donald Trump's first midterm election, and it's the same exact story. Look at this. The GOP outperformed September polls in the major 2018 statewide races by 6 points in Iowa, 6 points in Ohio, and 8 points in Michigan. The bottom line is this. Over the last few cycles, whether it be 2018, 2016, 2020, 2024, Republicans have outperformed their September polls by at least 5 points in all these three states where Democrats right now are ahead, but not by a wide enough margin whereby if Republicans outperform their September polls again, it could become very, very interesting.
2: Okay.
0: This is important, Buck. 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Get out and vote. 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When we come back, Charles Barkley teeing off on Democrats. We got it for you.
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2: President Trump is heading to Alabama for an event tonight. It's part of his tour touting the economy ahead of the midterms. He will be celebrating the groundbreaking of Mobile, Alabama's new $4 billion bridge. New York Governor Kathy Hochul is appointing AG Letitia James as special prosecutor in the Cornell University 2024 Fraternity House gang rape case. Scott Pringle reports.
7: Hochul blasted Cornell police, saying they only handed over a partial record to the prosecutor's office of the interview with the alleged victim.
8: She was 100% confident that she had been raped. Yet, shockingly, those words never made it into the account that the Cornell police sent to prosecutors.
7: The governor then criticized the local district attorney, Matthew Van Houten.
8: And you don't take the time to interview this young woman?
7: Van Houten did not originally prosecute the case because he says a six-page statement described the woman taking part in sexual conduct as consensual.
2: Tennessee death row inmate Krista Pike is being given life-saving medical care after this week's failed attempt to execute her. Her attorneys say she remains in critical condition after receiving two doses of pentobarbital on Wednesday. Governor Bill Lee is pausing executions for the rest of the year while a third-party review examines what went wrong. Former NFL quarterback and TV analyst Tony Romo is out at CBS Sports. Matt Mattinson has more.
9: The network announced the two sides mutually agreed to part ways Friday. This comes after he was placed on leave following his July DUI arrest in Wisconsin. Romo pleaded no contest to a drunk driving charge, losing his license for 6 months and being ordered to pay a $784 fine. CBS said former NFL star J.J. Watt will continue to work with Jim Nantz and Tracy Wolfson on their lead NFL announcer team for the remainder of the season. I'm at Mattinson.
2: The merged Paramount and Warner Brothers Discovery Company will go by the name Skydance. Paramount CEO David Ellison says the name will become official once the merger is finalized. Ellison's firm and television production company is called Skydance Media. I'm Chris Carangio.
10: A fifth suspect is in custody for the deadly kidnapping of a man whose body was found in Southeast Bexar County last month. Deputies arrested Matthew Doria for aggravated kidnapping with a deadly weapon and aggravated assault. Jaime Rodriguez was found shot to death on September 6th, and four other suspects were already arrested earlier for aggravated kidnapping. Major Texas metros of Dallas, Austin, and San Antonio are again at the center of another flash flood risk today. Parts of the Midwest, Ohio Valley, and Northeast could also see rain as the massive front slowly pushes east. This after a week-long flood threat across the central U.S., fueled by tropical moisture from what's left of Polo. A level 2 out of 4 risk of flash flooding covers a stretch from South Texas to southeastern Oklahoma. No matter the weather, the Austin City Limits Music Festival is set to kick off this weekend. The festival comes as there's rain in the forecast for at least the first weekend of October, which just happens to be the second wettest month of the year in Austin. I'm Joe Moreno.
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12: Imagine you're struggling with back pain for months. 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
14: Nothing but good reports and a list of accolades that were 2 pages long.
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0: Welcome in, final hour of the week, 14 hours up. We begin the 15th hour now. Hello, hope all of you are having fantastic Fridays. Thank you for hanging out with us. Subscribe to the podcast and or the YouTube page if you have not. And I believe you guys will enjoy being able to hang out with us here. We've got a lot of different talkbacks that are funny. We will get to many of those. But I want to start with this, Buck. One of the big questions, first of all, the Cornell story is continuing. We have talked about that quite a lot. It is the lead story on many different television networks out there. I think increasingly more and more people are recognizing that the story does not add up. But we have talked about that in earnest. We can take some of your talkbacks, or if you have questions, 800-282-2882. But Buck, I wanted to play this because Charles Barkley went on with Chris Cuomo, and there's a lot of talk about how so-called normal common sense voters are going to make their choices. And my argument would be that a lot of men out there, white, black, Asian, and Hispanic, are just over the crazy. And as part of being over the crazy, they are willing to just call it out. And increasingly, the Democrat Party, to many men, is just a broken political party. And I thought Charles Barkley, a legendary NBA player and now probably the best sports commentator out there, certainly the best former athlete sports commentator, had this to say with Chris Cuomo. Listen.
1: Listen, I'm an independent who's voted Democratic most of the time. You think that I'm going to get on TV and kill my credibility saying every Democratic, like some of these people out here talking about no ICE, no prison, so using words like socialism. Like, no, I don't believe in that. Wait, no cops? I think that's some of the stupidest I've ever heard. What are we going to do without cops? What are we going to do without prisons? Like, I've seen some of these politicians, I'm like, this is the stupidest shit ever. And a lot of them, most of them, well, let me take probably all of them have been Democrats. You need to have ID when you go vote. Like, some of this stuff, like, wait, Democrats say, like, no, you when you go vote, you need ID.
0: Buck, this is all very common sense things. And you can say, well, I don't care. Some of you might say, I don't care what a celebrity is saying about the political climate. I do think this is important because Charles Barkley is a voice for common sense. You heard him say that traditionally he has voted Democrat. I know Charles decently, and I will tell you that the difference in political opinions between Charles Barkley and me is not actually that substantial. It's just that a lot of people have historically decided, oh, I'm a Democrat and I'm going to vote Democrat. And then when you actually see and they start paying attention to some of the Democrat arguments, a lot of men are just over the BS. And Buck, black men in particular, I don't think it was coincidental that the lone holdout juror in the Lindsey Clancy case happened to be a black guy. Because I think what you are seeing, the data, we talked about this some with John James earlier this week, the data coming out of Michigan, in the latest poll for Fox News, Abdul El-Sayed only had 77% of the black vote. And you say that's a lot. Kamala Harris got 87%. Every single election cycle, a few more black guys, black men in particular, are deciding, you know what, this party just doesn't reflect my worldview. And I do think, irrespective of what happens in this particular midterm, the overall structure of the Democrat Party is incompatible with sanity, which means that men, every single day, more of them are walking away from the Democrat Party. And I actually thought when I saw this clip from Charles Barkley that he is emblematic in many ways of why.
2: Yeah, I think Sir Charles does a great job in the commentary in general. I got to say, I'm a fan. And it's funny because he was most well known for a period of time when I used to watch the NBA for his I Am Not a Role Model commercial. These days, commentary, he's kind of a role model. He does a great job.
0: Yeah.
2: You know, he's become a really a household name with that stuff. But yeah, Clay, of course, there's, you know, on the one hand, you're pointing to the bright spot here of people, in this case, specifically black men in America, seeing the sham of the Democrat Party's ideology for what it is. On the other hand, you know, you got woke 2.0, you got The trans stuff is, they haven't backed off a bit. I mean, you know, this is, it's really now, I think, more, Clay, a function of people just waiting until they're in power again to push the ideas. I don't think that in the Trump era there has been, I think there have been people changing their minds, but I think the net change of minds on a lot of these things, especially in the last, call it 3 or 4 years, is pretty small. People are very dug in on these things. So we want as many converts to sanity as we can get, and I think it's actually something that we do quite well on this show, but it's a trickle, not a flood, of Democrats seeing the reality that they should have seen a long time ago.
0: Okay, two other things, Buck, that are in the news that I think you will appreciate. Mediaite has a headline that I candidly never would have thought I saw. No, I have not been hacked. Fox's Clay Travis agrees with Sonny Hostin 2 days in a row. And I don't think we played this cut, but Sonny Hostin on the Lindsey Clancy case, we played her talking about the Cornell case. Here is Sonny Hostin on the Lindsey Clancy case, pointing out how in the world can the lawyer say, after arguing she's not responsible for murdering her kids because she was mentally unstable, now say maybe she didn't even do it. Listen.
3: I don't think it's a surprise to anyone that he would want to expand the pardon power, because, I mean, he pardoned the January 6th people, right? That was like the first thing that he did in office, people who attacked our Capitol. And we have this reckless, you know, president and a feckless Congress. So I think there are fixes. There's a great Atlantic article about the fixes that are possible. Like in the 20s, they sort of capped Congress to 435.
0: Can we pause it? Can we pause it here, guys? That's the wrong Sonny Hostin clip. That is the one that I was going to disagree with, but she actually had the right take, yeah, which is cut 12, guys. Play that, please.
4: I don't understand how you can spend an entire trial arguing that she did it, but she is not criminally responsible because she was suffering from a psychotic episode and postpartum psychosis, and then turn around in front of the very same judge and say there's no evidence that she did it.
3: It feels
4: very conspiracy theory, yeah, and not grounded in the law, and I don't love this new position.
0: Okay, so then we were going to play, but you already heard some of it. Sonny Hostin going off the deep end and saying, hey, the Atlantic now says we should just give statehood to all the territories, which would put more Democrats in. All right, Buck, let's have some fun here. There's also an article up at The Guardian. The Guardian is a far left-wing organization, if you don't know already. I was working this morning.
2: It's like the New York Times of the UK, right? I mean, it's like the establishment, yeah, left-wing paper of the UK.
0: Okay, so that is a good way of describing it. I'm working this morning, and I get a couple of texts from buddies, and then it comes in. The Guardian has a 5,000-word piece. This is the headline. Clay Travis, inside the MAGA permadads world of sports bros, trans panic, and mortgages. This is the part that I thought was funny, Buck. You also come in for criticism here, and this guy comes after us physically. He says, and I'm just going to read this, and I don't even know if you got to this part in the article, but Travis has...
2: I did. I saw it all. Go ahead.
0: Travis has neither a sense of personal style... I mean, are you suggesting that this green T-shirt is not an elite green T-shirt, nor any real sense of humor? I think I have a pretty good sense of humor. I mean, you can criticize me for a lot. And then it continues. He's a boring dad who drones on endlessly about mortgages and failed sports bets and his law degree. He also frequently looks exhausted on air as does Sexton. Like, he couldn't even just leave you out of it. He had to squint. He frequently looks exhausted on air, as does Sexton. Together, they form perhaps the puffiest looking duo in American media. Now, the puffiest looking duo in American media. Your hair is puffy. Like, yes. I think that would have been, like, if the hair is puffy attack had been out there, I would have said, you know, at times, but...
2: Buck's hair is pretty
0: white.
2: Puffy,
0: the head, yeah, of hair, puffy hair. I don't know that we could be called the puffiest duo in America. Producer Ali says this is just intended to suggest that I'm an alcoholic. You don't even drink. Allie, producer Allie, come up. You say that calling someone puffy is just calling them an alcoholic, you think?
5: Yeah, it's a low-key shady thing to say.
0: I don't even drink that much. I can't drink that much. I work too much. I might have one day a week where I have a drink at this point. I wish I could drink more.
5: And Buck is a teetotaler almost.
0: Buck, that's what I'm saying.
2: Yeah,
0: Buck, Buck like basically doesn't even touch alcohol. So I could be puffy, but we can't be the puffiest duo because Buck doesn't even drink.
2: Yeah, this guy, though, you will be unsurprised to know, he kind of looks like a less formidable and virile Gary Oldman, if that makes sense. So he looks like Gary Oldman's like weaker, low testosterone.
0: Is there a particularly tough looking Gary Oldman? Like, is it
2: no? Gary can play. He plays like a thug in some movies and stuff. You know, this guy would be his little cousin that got a lot of wedgies when he was in high school. Which is
0: this is not a surprise, but it will not stun any of you. The guy who has been listening, he evidently says in this article, he's been listening to the show for weeks, months at a time. Thank you. We appreciate all the ratings. Lives in Brooklyn and is not a fan. But hopefully it's helped with the WOR ratings. So that article is out there. And I know that many of you enjoy seeing when we are attacked. Because it is like kind of a thing when you get attacked that as a family, you may insult me. You may insult Buck occasionally, but other people aren't allowed to do that necessarily. But I do take it as evidence that we are increasingly on this program having more and more of a substantial influence in the larger culture such that they feel compelled. One of the insults they gave me, Buck, was that I'm a permadad, which is supposed to be an insult. Evidently on Google, I'm used as an example of it.
2: I was going to say, wait, this is important. I want to say this because it's better than if you say it because this is true. I can't believe it. Clay is listed online as the actual definition. Like he is, when they say see such, he is permadad.
0: Yes.
2: And I didn't even know this was a thing, but if they're looking for permadad, but I would just say being a dad is my favorite thing in life. It's yours too. Like, so permadad is a great thing, actually.
0: I had never heard this word. One of our employees at Sport and State looked it up on Google, and I am listed as an example of a permadad. Here is the way they define permadad, which is intended to be an insult, according to The Guardian. Permadad is an emergent internet slang term used to describe a suburban middle-aged family man heavily invested in right-wing sports culture. I don't even know what right-wing sports culture
2: you,
0: is.
2: You are, you are the only right-wing sports culture, that's really. There's not much of it out there.
0: That's a good point. It's just me. Political grievances and traditional suburban lifestyle choices. Like, the fact that that is considered an insult on the left, I mean this honestly. The best thing that I think any grown man can aspire to ever be one day is a dad. So the idea that you would insult me by saying, oh, he's permanently a dad, like that's the fact that they see that as an insult is, I think, actually quite telling of their worldview and all significance.
2: Well, I can tell you because I do know some leftists and Democrat operative types that are in public in the media world. They love that some of the bigger voices on the right have gone cuckoo for Cocoa Puffs.
0: Yeah.
2: And in terms of the digital world, they love that people have become conspiracy theorists, turned on Trump all of a sudden after loving Trump every minute and what was good for turned on Trump, conspiracy theorists, also just acting like lunatics and being super nasty. And by the way, I'm not speaking of one person. There's a whole bunch of people on the right that this would now apply to in the sort of in the digital commentary space, and I think they realize there's actually now, you know, we're going to get more heat, I think, because Big Show, but also maintains some credibility.
0: Yeah.
2: Big Show and doesn't have two people who say just completely absurd and stupid things on a regular basis because it temporarily gets attention, but you light your credibility on fire. We don't light our credibility on fire here. We're not always right. We're right, like, most of the time, like 90% of the time, but We never said something to be like, well, that was totally, you know, that was the dumbest, craziest thing anyone's ever said that we said for no reason. So I do believe that you're going to see more of that. So you guys should all be prepared. But we'll always have fun with it, too. Well, you know what the superpower is that Clay and I bring to this show, actually, when it comes to our haters? We're actually both happy people who love our families and our lives. And when that is the case, there's like not really much. like there's really not much. Just always remember that. If you're loving your life, you love your family, you feel good about yourself, and you know who you are, nobody can really touch you. 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
4: 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It's so angry and divisive, nasty. And you know what? We agree. And that's why we created Your Morning Show. Nobody wants to start their morning off like that. There is a way to stay informed and understand things together and have a lot of fun. And we do. I think it's worth getting up early for. If you've never given it a try, I'm Michael Del Giorno. 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
5: Monday at

0: the reason why I listen to you guys is because you guys are permadads. And you're all about your family. And I love that because I'm all about my family. And I probably want to say that I grew up in a perma home, if that's a word. But I am all about my children. And I love that about you guys. And just, you know.
1: Well, thank you. Real. Thank you for the call.
2: We really appreciate that, Linda. And we appreciate you. Thank you.
1: I do think, Buck, thank you, Linda. The way that people choose to attack you often tells on themselves more than it actually lands a blow on you. I think that every middle-aged guy out there should be a permadad. Once you have kids, you should be thinking like a dad for the rest of your life. And if you're not, then I think there's something wrong about the way that you are working through your thought processes.
2: Yeah, we kind of aspire to be like, you know, kings of the permadads here, you know, or like, or be, you know, leader of the permadad tribe or whatever you want to call it. Jason and New Braunfels, real quick. We got like 20 seconds.
3: 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It's not even politics. I saw a picture of that guy. Clay, your youngest son, Speed and Ginger could bench press more than this loser. 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I love you guys. Have a great weekend.
2: We love you, Jason. Thank you.
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5: A fifth suspect is in custody for the deadly kidnapping of a man whose body was found in Southeast Bexar County last month. Deputies arrested Matthew Doria for aggravated kidnapping with a deadly weapon and aggravated assault. Jaime Rodriguez was found shot to death on September 6th, and four other suspects were already arrested earlier for aggravated kidnapping. Major Texas metros of Dallas, Austin, and San Antonio are again at the center of another flash flood risk today. Parts of the Midwest, Ohio Valley, and Northeast could also see rain as the massive front slowly pushes east. This after a week-long flood threat across the central U.S., fueled by tropical moisture from what's left of Polo. A level 2 out of 4 risk of flash flooding covers a stretch from South Texas to southeastern Oklahoma. No matter the weather, the Austin City Limits Music Festival is set to kick off this weekend. The festival comes as there's rain in the forecast for at least the first weekend of October, which just happens to be the second wettest month of the year in Austin. I'm Joe Morano.
6: It's the Marketer's Report. 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
4: From the KFOX 14 Severe Weather Center, I'm Chief Meteorologist Brad Montgomery. Cooler weather as we finish out the week. A front pushing through is going to continue to help to keep our temperatures down. Partly cloudy, breezy for your Friday. High around 71 degrees tomorrow. Only a 10% chance of storm. You may want a coat or jacket, not just early in the morning, but also for your Friday evening. Take a look at your weekend. We'll see partly cloudy skies. High 75 on your Saturday with high of 77 Sunday. From the KFOX 14 Severe Weather Center, I'm Chief Meteorologist Brad Montgomery.
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0: All right, welcome back into Clay and Buck here. We got a lot of talkbacks that we want to get to. And also, we'll be joined here, I believe, shortly by a special guest. But first up, a little bit of shade over shaving from Kevin in Phoenix, who listens on KFYI. This is A on the talkbacks.
1: Hey, Buck, Clay is an idiot. I shave every day, and I guarantee you I have just as much testosterone as he does. What a boob.
0: But maybe he threw that in at the end because he knows about your fondness for the First Amendment and boobs, you know? So at least it was a kind of a high five at the end there for you, Clay.
2: At my take, which I think is actually a totally reasonable take, that in general, this was in response to Secretary of War Pete Hegseth saying he didn't want any beardos in the military. I think it's very likely that the average bearded man has a higher testosterone level than the average non-bearded man. I don't even think that's remote. Of all the opinions that I could have and have shared on here, I think that's one of the least controversial ones that I have ever had. We got some funny talkbacks continuing, by the way.
0: Yeah, we got here. We go. Mary from Florida listens on WFLA. This is C. Hit it.
3: When I got out of the military, I went on a job interview for an avionics company. I did not have a jacket, but I had a nice skirt, a nice button-down shirt, and heels to go to this interview. The owner of the company did not hire me despite my qualifications because I didn't have a blazer on, didn't have one with me. But it was fine. I ended up getting a better job with the DOD later, who didn't care that I had a jacket.
2: We were talking about this, for people who don't know, real quick.
0: Yeah. Right. Yes, we're talking about things that have gotten you like, nixed from a job that involved dress code or something like that. I want to know, though, was she told it was because of the blazer, or is she thinking it's because she didn't have a blazer?
2: Yeah,
0: that's a big difference, right? Because, you know, you don't really know. All right. We got right now Dr. Mark Siegel, Fox News Channel senior medical analyst, author of the book. New book, The Angels Among Us, How God's Messengers Play a Role in Healing. Dr. Siegel, you're a man of science, but you're also talking about God and angels here. Talk to us, my friend. What's going on?
4: Well, let me tell you, Buck, what this is about is the idea that coincidences are never really coincidences. That essentially, and Carl Jung said this, the famed psychiatrist, that they're meaningful, that things come together in a certain way. And almost all the chapters in the book have that. And when you have that, there are angels involved who make those miracles happen. And those angels are sometimes real angels that God sends from above, and they're ethereal. As in the case of Sam Rodriguez's daughter in this book, Pastor Sam, he's praying for angels. And she says, Dad, what are these shadows in the room? And suddenly she recovers from COVID in 2020 from a ventilator where she was not expected to live. That's actual angels. But then there are angels as messengers, like when Ben Hall, our own senior correspondent, Ben Hall, was after he was in that explosion of that missile in Ukraine and his cameraman, Pierre, died. And he wrote about this in his book. But I told parts of this that he didn't write about, which he told me in an interview where, yes, he saw his daughter as an angel, but he didn't tell anyone that his dead father, who he had just buried, also came to him as a vision. And as he was crawling out of the car, get this, Ukrainian Special Forces was driving by, and they didn't see him. Well, 5 miles down the road, they had car trouble, and they had to turn around and come back to get the car fixed. And in coming back, he raised his hands. Hey, we're down here, we're down here. He saw them, saved his life. Our senior security correspondent, Jennifer Griffin, sent Save Our Allies to him. And they were driving across Ukraine in the middle of the night to match up with the prime minister of Poland, who just happened to be in that area. And Ben Hall was taken out of there and saved as a result. Those coincidences and those angels I just mentioned, some of them actual angels, some of them angels that came to him, saved his life. Ronald Reagan, I write about in this book, in 1981, after he was shot, Jerry Parr in the car was the Secret Service guy who dove on him. He saw blood in his mouth. He thought he had injured his ribs. He did not know he was shot. He brought him to the hospital rather than back to the White House, thinking, uh-oh, I caused rib damage. He gets to the hospital. There's no wheelchairs. The president walks 45 yards towards the hospital and then collapses. They bring him in, and then they realize he's been shot in the lung. In the ER, Dr. David Gens, who I interviewed, this amazing trauma surgeon, says that they actually were taking care of Jerry Baker, the press secretary, over Reagan, because that's how doctors do triage. But when he was in the hospital, he felt nurses all around him, some of them actual angels, some just nurses holding his hand. They figured out he lost a lot of blood. They got him into the OR. All amazing interventions on the part of angels. When he recovered, get this part of the story. This is in the book. Secret Service has to go into the OR. They've got their guns bulging out of their scrubs. They've got gumshoes bulging out of their shoe covers. They've got hair coming out of their hairnets, but they have to be stationed fidgeting in the OR. When he comes out, GW has him, and Walter Reed wants him. He's the commander-in-chief. And they say to Nancy Reagan, get them the hell out of GW. We want him at Walter Reed. She's ready to transfer him, but GW hurries up and paints the entire floor so the president will stay. So the man just has half his lung removed, and he's sitting there in a freshly painted floor with fumes of paints going into his lungs. Dr. David Gens was the surgeon that oversaw his care, a true angel throughout his hospital stay.
2: Wow, this is amazing stories, and those are all very positive. I hate to go dark here, but if you believe in angels, do you also believe in demons?
4: You bet I do. And the book starts with that, because I'm riding my bicycle at the across the country, Clay, at the age of 20. And I open a door to another world. And when I'm about at the border to the United States, a black Cadillac comes to me and literally breaks my bicycle in half. And I thought, this is the end of my dream trip. But a policeman takes the bicycle and spends all night welding it back into condition where I could ride with one gear across the Mackinac Bridge, across into the United States, across the Mackinac Bridge. That was an angel. The devil was the man in the Cadillac. The devils provoke us, the demons provoke us, and the angels save us from the demons. And that's a huge part of this book. There's evil, and then there's God's saviors that come in and rescue us. In fact, that story I told you about Pastor Sam, when his daughter was saved in the ICU, what I didn't tell you was that the angel of death was there too. She saw that dark presence looming over her bed, and then she saw the other angels, and they saved her.
0: Dr. Mark Siegel of Fox News. The book, it's coming out, available for pre-order now, so you can get your pre-order copy. It'll get right sent to you. The Angels Among Us, How God's Messengers Play a Role in Healing. Dr. Siegel, very interesting. Appreciate you, sir. Thank you for being with us.
4: By the way, Bob Dylan's in the book too, Buck. I don't know if you're a Bob Dylan fan, but he's in the book. Both of his conversions to Christianity, to Orthodox Judaism. He had an angel named Larry Kramer who was in a wheelchair, who dove off of a cliff and ended up paralyzed by praying. God saved him. And Dylan, he was Dylan's good luck charm throughout decades. And he brought him to all his concerts.
0: Got the book. Lots of great stories in it, guys. Dr. Siegel, thank you again.
4: Great to be on with you guys. Thank you.
2: Look, the team at the International Fellowship of Christians and Jews were in Israel 3 years ago when Hamas terrorists terrorized the country, killing 1,200, taking 250 more as hostages. They were already on the ground because of the amazing humanitarian work they've been doing there for decades, including helping elderly Holocaust survivors. On that day, they immediately mobilized all their efforts to help in the aftermath of October 7th. Next week is the anniversary of that horrific day, and the IFCJ has started a movement called Flags of Fellowship. You will see thousands of Israeli flags on full display in solidarity with the Jewish population, remembering the terrorist attack by Hamas. The IFCJ saw firsthand the loss of life, the sense of destruction, the worst day in Israel's history. They don't want anyone to forget what happened there. 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The IFCJ has created a special website, joinfof.org. 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
13: Caffeine can be really good for you and help a lot of things, and caffeine can be kind of bad for you.
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13: Naturally, it's in the coffee bean and in chocolate and tea, but it's also added artificially in things like soda. Your body is enjoying the caffeine. It's blocking that adenosine. You're going to feel alert and awake. It's got that adrenaline going, and it's rewarding you with the dopamine. I mentioned the vicious cycle, the inevitable crash,
14: right?
13: Like any stimulant drug, and you want more of it. Eventually, it's going to affect your sleep patterns. All right, how about some health benefits?
14: Right.
13: They found everything from not develop Parkinson's disease to dropping your risk of various cancers.
14: Well, coffee actually is shown to reduce your risk of diabetes.
13: 4 cups a day, 50% less chance of mouth and throat cancer.
14: You should eat more grapefruit because grapefruit contains something called narrogin or narrogin, and it actually slows the removal of caffeine from your brain.
13: Okay.
14: So you enjoy its effects longer.
13: Nice.
14: Yeah.
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0: Closing up shop on Clay and Buck for the weekend. Going to take your talkbacks and calls. And, of course, remind you to go check out the Clay and Buck Podcast Network. Carol Markowitz, David Rutherford, Tudor Dixon, Ryan Gerdusky. I can't remember. 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And they're really fantastic people and only the best people. That is true. Let's go with our talkbacks here. We have E, podcast listener Michael in Keechee, Kansas. Interesting. What's up, Michael?
1: Clay, Travis, you really enjoy the word important. The problem is you're mispronouncing it. It is important. Like my girlfriend and wife say, mind the T's.
2: How do you say it?
3: I think I just speak sometimes quickly.
0: I feel like the word police just tried to pull you over and you said, I'm not going to go to jail today.
3: Yeah. You know, sometimes it is true that I read way more than I listen, meaning there's been lots of times, I'm sure you found yourself in this position too, Buck, where I know words, but I actually haven't heard people use the word, right? Like you see it in a book, you might use it in your own writing, but I understand that I might mispronounce a word because most people don't use those words. This one's not one of those. Rebecca, North Carolina, by the way, 106.1 FM F.
4: I absolutely cannot stay silent on this. Women lie to cover their track. I don't believe those seven guys did anything wrong. AOC cannot prove what she said is true because she wasn't there. It just makes me angry that women fall back on things like this. Take responsibility for your actions. You did something stupid, own up to it.
0: I think Rebecca's spot on. I would just add, though, I think with AOC, it's even worse than she wasn't there, so of course she can't know. She's going, what she said is contrary to the evidence presented thus far. Yeah.
3: All of the evidence does not support what she said. And again, my bet is AOC doesn't seem like somebody who does a lot of homework to me. I always say it's important to read the original document yourself because otherwise you're commenting on other people commenting. And that's a little bit like a game of telephone. You get very divorced very quickly from what the underlying facts might be. And you and I tend to read the actual original documents. Even earlier in this week, I said, hey, I don't have a strong take on this Cornell case yet because I haven't read the actual documents and I haven't familiarized myself with the facts of the case. I think AOC is just taking the tack of women are always victims and I'm going to exaggerate for purposes of political expediency to the best of my ability to try to make this woman look like a victim. David and Raleigh, what you got for us?
5: Chief, he's doing his job when the prior administrations were derelict. Don't allow the left to control the narrative. Don't talk about Cornell all day. Talk about the people that were just saved from another most likely jihadist terrorist who was going to take down a plane on the 25th anniversary of 9/11. We can't.
3: Okay, David, to be fair, we talked about that all day yesterday.
5: I heard it all day yesterday. I listened.
3: So you think we should have come back today and done three more hours on the terror attack that happened?
5: No. I'm just saying, give it an update.
3: Okay.
5: I mean, don't spend all day on Cornell.
0: Okay.
3: Right, we're glad.
0: I mean, you're allowed to have your opinion on that. I just want to be. I think we just want to be clear. We spent a lot of time on the hijacking. So yeah,
3: legitimately 3 hours yesterday. We're glad that there were brave people on that airplane that were able to keep the terror attack from happening. I bet can I just, we have spent just a little more time editorial on it note. This week than anyone, almost in all of media.
0: Pardon me for stepping on you there for a second. Just a little editorial note here. Clay and I have been doing this now. He's been doing it like 20 years, and I've been doing it for 15 years. And a lot of the time, if we've talked a lot about a story and we're not talking about it again, it's because there is no new newsy information to add to it. It's not that we don't think the story is still really important, but if we've covered it, we need to wait for there to be more to cover, or for some reason, it's not, we don't think, we can't just keep doing that, every day. I remember, who was it? Remember Greta Van Susteren for a while on her Fox show, the Natalie Holloway case.
3: Oh, I remember that story. Yeah.
0: they were doing updates on that story every day. It felt like for months, maybe it was weeks, but for months. And it was getting a lot of ratings, which is why they were doing it. There are things you can do with TV that you can't do on radio, and saying the same things over and over again, not a good idea. What do you have there, Clay? Who's next up in line?
3: Sandra has been waiting a while. It's actually not a bad question. We talked some yesterday about the failure of my home state of Tennessee to execute a woman on death row correctly, and the failure associated with it. And Sandra has got a question from New Jersey.
6: Yes, good afternoon, Clay and Buck. You know, that was a very, very horrible thing that she did to that young girl. And I have a feeling, because of the botched up execution, she may go on living a long time. I wonder, when you take your beautiful pet to be euthanized, nothing ever goes wrong. And I'm talking about big dogs that weigh over 100 pounds. Nothing ever goes wrong. It's peaceful, it's smooth, and it works. Why do we have complications with human beings? That's what I was wondering.
3: It's a great question. It's a really, really good question. Not to be a conspiracy theorist, but it seems awfully suspect to me that they turned the execution of a woman into a huge story for weeks, basically arguing she shouldn't be executed because she's a woman, which, even though she committed a heinous murder, and then the murder, the execution did not go as planned, and now she is, I think, recovering. I think personally that this drug-induced killing, the execution occurring via drugs, is way more complicated than past methods of execution have been.
0: But do you think it was sabotage, possibly? Is that what you're saying?
3: Doesn't it seem awfully convenient that it happened?
0: It's extremely coincidental, yes. Extremely coincidental.
3: Best case coincidence, the woman that got all of the attention for a full week as not deserving to be killed by the state, suddenly they had an issue with being able to correctly execute her. It's either a tremendous coincidence, or, I mean, I guess there's three things. Two, the method could just be flawed, and they need to change the method.
0: Okay. We got 20 seconds. Say something happy. Talk about sports ball. What's happening this weekend?
3: A lot of great games going on this weekend. The hated Philadelphia Phillies were defeated by my beloved Atlanta Braves in a win for America, truth, justice, and the American way. Chop on, brothers. We'll be back with all of you Monday.
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15: There's a new special prosecutor in the Cornell University frat house gang rape case. New York Governor Kathy Hochul says Attorney General Letitia James will replace the local district attorney after Hochul blasted Cornell police and the DA for how they handled the case. It follows days of developments into the gang rape lawsuit and the renewed investigation of the 2024 incident reported by a Jane Doe at the Chi Phi fraternity house. President Trump's midterm push rolls on today with a stop in Alabama. He'll be pumping up Republican candidates as he celebrates the groundbreaking of Mobile's new $4 billion bridge. Tomorrow, the president will be in Ohio for a rally. The major Texas metros of Dallas, Austin, and San Antonio are again at the center of another flash flood risk today. NBC's Ryan Chandler reports parts of Texas have been hit with intense downpours for days now.
16: Heavy rain throughout the hill country has the Llano River rushing. It's set to swell to 16 feet overnight, 10 feet higher than it is right now. But fortunately for so many people here in Flash Flood Alley, none of the rivers here are expected to cause significant flooding.
15: A level 2 out of 4 risk of flash flooding covers a stretch from South Texas to southeastern Oklahoma. President Trump says Europe will release up to 100 million barrels of diesel oil after prices hit record highs. He announced the agreement after an emergency G7 meeting on energy prices. The Russia-Ukraine war, as well as the war in Iran, have put pressure on the world's diesel supply. It's been determined the 13-year-old daughter of actor Chad Lowe and Kim Painter took her own life. Jennifer Pulsoni reports.
17: The L.A. County Medical Examiner has ruled the cause of death for Fiona Lowe a suicide. The Lowe family's initial statement following Fiona's death Tuesday asking anyone who's struggling with mental health to reach out to the 988 Suicide and Crisis Lifeline. Fiona was the second of Lowe and Painter's daughters. She leaves behind an older sister, Mabel, a younger sister, Nixie, along with her uncle, actor Rob Lowe, her grandfather, Chuck Lowe, among the family paying tribute on social media.
15: I'm Chris Karashi.
18: There's an increase in illegal immigration attempts at the Texas border with Mexico. It's being tracked by the Border Patrol.
19: For example, just a couple of days ago, we had 68 attempted crossings in the Laredo area.
18: Hector Garza is with the National Border Patrol Council. The governor's office says that Operation Lone Star is still in effect, and they're tracking reports of a caravan that's moving from Central America up through Mexico. Former Cowboys quarterback Tony Romo is no longer with CBS. The network said in a statement they've mutually agreed to part ways. Romo was arrested for allegedly driving drunk in July in Wisconsin. After that, the network had placed him on suspension. He since pleaded no contest and admitted to dealing with an alcohol dependency. The Buda Fire Department will open a new station this weekend. Officials will host a grand opening and open house there tomorrow from 10 a.m. to 4 p.m. The department will also hold a fire safety showcase. I'm Joe Morano.
20: President Trump is set to give remarks in Alabama later today. It's part of his tour touting the economy ahead of the midterms. Trump will also celebrate the groundbreaking of Mobile's new $4 billion bridge. Tomorrow, the president will be in Ohio to deliver remarks just outside of Dayton. The often challenged ICE detention policy is on its way to the Supreme Court. Tammy Trujillo has the details.
21: Justices have agreed to hear the case during their next term, which opens next week. At issue is the Trump administration's interpretation of the policy that gives ICE replace the right to detain immigrants with roots in the U.S. instead of just recent border crossers. More than 450 judges, including some Trump appointees, have rejected the policy in lower courts more than 20,000 times in the past 14 months.
20: And the future of a permanent daylight saving time bill is uncertain as the Senate adjourns ahead of November's midterm elections. Senate Majority Leader John Thune previously cast doubt on the Sunshine Protection Act's ability to reach the required 60-vote threshold. That's politics. I'm Matt Mattinson.
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0: The attacker, the co-pilot who attacked the captain, he underwent Islamist radical indoctrination.
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3: Sean Hannity is on right now. And so is his very popular countdown. T-minus 32 days until election day.

0: scenes information on breaking news and more bold, inspired solutions for America.
1: All right. Thank you, Scott Shannon. Thanks to all of you for being with us. Write down our toll-free telephone number. You want to be a part of the program. It is 800-941-SEAN if you want to join us. Yesterday, a very, very frustrating day for me. I don't like to be off generally, but when I'm off and it's not any choice of mine, it gets particularly hard. On the campaign trail with J.D. Vance, and he was doing an event on, you know, pretty far away, so I had to fly there. There were no flights that were taking off because of weather, and then we couldn't find a studio. And thanks to Mark, Simone, Linda for scrambling, getting a show on the air yesterday. But I don't like being off, especially when it's not by choice. But I am grateful that we have a great team and a great support staff. We are learning more about this hijacked Israeli-bound flight. You just heard BB saying it in the open, the attempted hijacking of this Fly Dubai plane. Well, first we're learning that he had been a trained radical Islamist. Not that hard to figure out, is it? When he said he wanted to die. But we now know from information that they've been able to gather, this plane was 40 seconds away from crashing into the ground. Kind of like 9/11. Would have been a little bit like United Flight 93. That landed in that field in Pennsylvania on 9/11. But the flight data shows that the Fly Dubai jet headed to Tel Aviv Wednesday. First, I thought I'd read it was 18,000 feet. It's 14,000 feet, 40 seconds away from hitting the ground. If the plane lost half its altitude in 40 seconds, another 40 seconds would have seen it crash. A 28-year veteran with Israel's Air Force telling Israel's Channel 12, very, very, very close call and a hair-raising incident from every perspective. And God bless this hero. Probably the hero out there saying that he's a big, will you please tell President Trump I'm a big fan of his? I thought that was pretty funny. Look, we're 32 days out of this election. To make your lives easier and to prevent some repetition on this program, I have put up all of the printed agenda of the Democratic Socialists of America, which is the power base now of the Democratic Party. It's on my website, Hannity.com. I put up a list of accomplishments of President Trump. It's on Hannity.com. You can print it out. You can put it in your pocket. You can tell your friends, your neighbors, your coworkers. I'm just telling all of you that there are enough people in this audience. If you put your heart, your mind, your soul and commitment into voting and making this year the single most important election year in your life, we can win this election. And I mean, we can shock the world. And you're going to hear 32 days from now in the evening at some point, or maybe the next day, maybe 33 days away, or although you never know when they count votes in California, how many congressional seats may be hanging out there. So could take a lot longer in terms of the control of the House of Representatives in particularly. You're going to hear the words Fox News can now project. And what's at stake here is what do you want to hear after that? That Republicans have will maintain control of the majority in the House, that they will remain in control of the U.S. Senate, or that Democrats have taken over, because it will dramatically impact our immediate future and the long-term future of this country. And that's why, as a public service, we're posting all this information available to you, because it does matter. It is frustrating that I don't think the president gets the credit that he deserves. We've had net migration since he's got back in office. That had not happened in like 100 years. The border truly is secure. Zero illegal immigrants that have been released into this country in 16 months. Not only did we get the largest tax cut in history, but they're also permanent. Something he wasn't able to achieve in his first term, but was able to achieve here. Added to that, no tax on tips, overtime, Social Security. We now have the highest median income in the history of this country at $87,600. We have the lowest poverty rate in the country in its history. We have, especially for minorities in America, Hispanic Americans, African Americans, Native Americans, you know, now the lowest poverty rate ever. We have set over 80 stock market records. And I know some of you would argue that, well, I'm upset about gas prices. Okay, yeah, but we did prevent Iran from ever becoming a nuclear power and ever having nuclear weapons. Worried about the Strait of Hormuz long term. That's going to be the single biggest factor for lower prices. And to put in perspective, I think we're the only show that has said this. Over 1,000 times the price of a barrel of oil under Biden and under Obama go over $100 a barrel. It's less than 70 times with Donald J. Trump. We set a record last year that we're building on this year. Record energy production, that is coal and natural gas and oil in this country, has also unleashed America's energy resources by opening up millions and millions and tens of millions of acres of land for exploration. He's now taken on the cartel members, the president's peace agreements. It's the largest deregulation in history, and I don't think the president gets enough credit for all of this. You know, there's not a single Republican that supports this radicalized DSA agenda. There's not one that wants open borders that I can think of. There's not one that wants to vote against tax cuts that I can think of, maybe with the exception of Tom Massey and Rand Paul. There's not one Republican that doesn't believe in law and order and safety and security. There's not one Republican that's out there advocating and pushing for amnesty or defunding the police and abolishing prisons and abolishing bail. There's not one Republican that buys into the socialist utopia idea. So it's all at stake here. And, you know, it's all hanging in the balance. And it's now basically coming down to whether or not you think that this is important enough for you to take a little bit of time out of your day and go out and vote. I mean, the president's going to now travel. We carried his speech in Oklahoma last night. He's kicking off his campaigning in every single state. I am telling all of you, I don't care if you're in a red state or a blue state, to make the assumption that your vote will be the determining vote in your state, in your congressional district, in your Senate race. You know, Reince Priebus, not a dumb guy. He's pretty smart. Ran the RNC, did so very effectively, had a quite impressive winning record. You know, he's been out there saying that he thinks that the balance of power in the House and Senate could be decided by as little as 100,000 votes. And that means the entire balance of power. That's all across all 50 states in the country. By the way, Europe finally, you know, is doing something worthwhile. I'm so disappointed with Europe on their lack of commitment to national security and defense and their lack of commitment to NATO. And they're embracing radical climate alarmism and socialism. More importantly, they are leading to their own demise with unfettered illegal immigration without assimilation. It's a disaster. The result, Sharia courts in Great Britain, no-go zones in France and other parts of the country. But anyway, the president did get them to release 100 million barrels of diesel oil, which it should help the short-term shortage, although now the free flow of oil at market prices is going great, especially in the Strait of Hormuz. Strait of Hormuz would be controlled forever in perpetuity by Iran if they ever got a nuclear weapon. You know, and if you think that's costing you money, imagine what it's going to cost you and your family to pay for the socialist Green New Deal agenda, guaranteed daycare, guaranteed government salaries, guaranteed government jobs, guaranteed government healthy food, guaranteed government health care. The price tag is $212 trillion. By the way, on the economic front, the number of people applying for unemployment benefits fell last week to the lowest level since mid-July. So far this year, claims have remained below 220,000, which is a historic low. We now see a lot of the manufacturing dollars that the president was able to secure in his first year, in his second term, now coming online. That means pharmaceutical manufacturing plants and semiconductor manufacturing plants and automobile manufacturing all going down. Gas prices, by the way, are down 10 cents a gallon from last week's average. Again, I think word has gotten out that, yeah, we're almost at pre-war levels with Iran in terms of the opening of the straits. But, you know, if you look at, for example, inflation under Biden, you know, his average for the 4 years was 5%. It's now down 3% under Trump. It's better. Food inflation was 5.5%. Trump got it down 2.3%. He doesn't get any credit for this. The legacy media mob is abusively biased and corrupt as they are. They're never going to tell you that. You want to know the average price of gasoline during the Biden years versus Trump in his second term? It was $3.39 a gallon under Biden for the 4 years he was in office. Now the average so far under Donald Trump is $3.08 a gallon. If you look at foreign direct investment, you know, look at the 4 years of Biden. It was negligible. You know, Vice President Vance said they have $19 billion in committed monies for manufacturing in this country. And you can add the same thing for business equipment investment, nearly up double digits. Non-residential investment up 5.4%. Private sector demand up 4.6%. Hourly wages up a dramatic, you know, $6 and you know, nearly $7 an hour, which is pretty amazing. Weekly salaries are up dramatically as well. Corporate profits, guess what? That's good. If your corporation's making money, that means you're getting paid more in the end, ultimately, hopefully. But the economic statistics don't change anyone's vote, but the reality behind numbers do. I mean, they're not just statistics. Yeah, you can argue about filling up the tank. It costs too much, but it was more under Biden. It was more under Obama. They had 1,000 times that the price of a barrel of oil went over $100 a barrel. Trump, less than 70. That should tell you a lot, too. You know, we have the federal data, surging corporate investment, robust consumer spending, the Commerce Department revising their GDP growth figures from 2.1 to 2.5% for the first quarter. The Atlanta Fed is predicting 5.4% for the third quarter of this year. Business activity is booming at double-digit rates. You know, it's just frustrating because, you know, you read, oh, the American people, they're depressed. Why? I don't understand. I don't think most people know. One reason is we have an information crisis in this country, and that gets extraordinarily frustrating to me. Very, very frustrating to me. You know, it's it just is what it is. September's jobs report shows the private sector added nearly 50,000 new jobs. Government jobs, well, they shrunk by 17,000. As a matter of fact, the federal workforce has shrunk dramatically so far in Trump's second term. Donald Trump sent massive $500 checks to nearly a million Americans, by the way. According to the New York Post, Treasury Department dispatching these funds to nearly a million people across 30 states who utilize healthcare.gov. Okay, that's money in your pocket. That's good for you. Government making do with 2.7 million workers. Dramatically, the federal staff is at a 60-year low. Why? Because he's getting rid of the waste, the fraud, the abuse, the bloated bureaucracy that has taken over Washington, D.C. and our government. On affordability, you know, Trump beats Biden on income growth and wealth. I mean, you look under Biden, it was $569. You look under Trump, his first term, $6,640. His second term, $1,964. Oh, I'd say that's pretty good news for the average consumer. And people need as much help as they can get. I want everybody to prosper in this country. 950,000 Obamacare enrollees are getting that check, by the way. That's the total number. All right, 800-941-SEAN, our number. I'm going to talk a little bit about your privacy. I can't believe these data research databases and people search sites are selling your information for $2. Find somebody online. You can find out where they live and get their personal cell number. It's insane. Listen, BYRNA.com. I love this. I love this technology. And by the way, so do the professionals. That means government agencies. There's over 500 of them. Police departments, private security firms, they're all using this technology. And that ought to cause all of us to pause and think, well, what is it about non-lethal technology that matters? I would never, ever, ever want to have to pull out a firearm unless it's absolutely necessary and I'm about to die. But there are situations where you need non-lethal assistance to protect yourself and your family. If you look at this technology and watch the videos online, byrna.com, you are going to be impressed. Powerful deterrence, tear gas, pepper spray, kinetic rounds. You can hit a target 60 feet away. You can incapacitate any sized attacker for up to 40 minutes. 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I mean, they got a ton. 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Anyway, go to their website. 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There's a lot of evil out there. Look at that. 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
11: The principal owner of the 49ers, Jed York, has been suspended 6 games and fined $500,000 for violating the NFL's personal conduct policy relating to his prostitution charge in Ohio. The division series in baseball kick off tomorrow with the White Sox and Guardians in Cleveland, followed by the Braves and Dodgers in L.A. The Yankees will be in Tampa in the last of the day's games as the Brewers home for the Padres. I'm Frank Aaron.
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4: You know, Linda, we'll talk later in the program about the Cornell 7, these rape allegations, and why charges weren't brought, what this girl had said, and how it's going to impact all of this. I'll tell you one thing I'm not going to do, and I even see the Clay Travis and Sonny Houston agree on this, which I don't think they agree on anything. But we're going to do what we always do. I'm not looking to be first here. I want to know more details, although there seems to be some exculpatory information, including a text message the girl had sent one of the guys. And the whole thing to me is just sad, but people are rushing a judgment like they always do. I will continue.
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5: There's a new special prosecutor in the Cornell University frat house gang rape case. New York Governor Kathy Hochul says Attorney General Letitia James will replace the local district attorney after Hochul blasted Cornell police and the DA for how they handled the case. It follows days of developments into the gang rape lawsuit and the renewed investigation of the 2024 incident reported by a Jane Doe at the Chi Phi fraternity house. President Trump's midterm push rolls on today with a stop in Alabama. He'll be pumping up Republican candidates as he celebrates the groundbreaking of Mobile's new $4 billion bridge. Tomorrow, the president will be in Ohio for a rally. Texas is once again in the crosshairs for another flash flood risk today. Millions of people in Dallas, Austin, and San Antonio are on alert. Parts of the Midwest, Ohio Valley, and Northeast could also see rain as the massive front slowly pushes eastward. This after a week-long flood threat across the central U.S., fueled by tropical moisture from what's left of Polo and Hurricane Rachel. I'm Chris Caraccio.
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9: There was a murder in central Ohio that many people still don't want to talk about. The man who committed that crime once sat on death row, but now he's on the run. His name is Lester Eubanks. Lester didn't tunnel out of prison or scale a stone wall. On a December morning in 1973, he and a small group of inmates were granted permission to walk outside prison walls. His handcuffs were taken off. He changed into civilian clothing, and he and three others were driven to a local mall. They were told they could wander the stores and were asked to return to a designated meeting spot. Hours later, all the inmates came back.

0: except Lester Eubanks. And he hasn't been seen since.
1: He had a full plan. The guy had a plan.
2: I was just astounded that this could actually happen.
0: There were many years when it seemed like no one was even looking for Lester. But recently, his whereabouts have become the focus of the U.S. Marshals Service, the federal agents who track fugitives. The case is testing the marshals.
1: Those nine lives are running out, and we're going to catch up with Lester.
0: And is being urged on by those hurt most by Lester's crime.
3: He's had enough free time. He confessed to the crime, and his time is up.
0: I'm Sunny Hostin with ABC News. Over the past year, a team from the ABC News investigative unit joined the search for Lester Eubanks. They uncovered new leads, possible sightings, and at every turn found resistance from those who want Lester Eubanks to be forgotten. What they've uncovered is a case that's about more than murder. It's about family loyalty, a life on the run, and a first-hand look at how the U.S. Marshals are trying to solve one of the oldest fugitive cases in American history. Now, they may be closer than ever. From ABC News.
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1: 25 till the top of the hour, 800-941-SEAN, our number. 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We'll get back to your calls, your comments, and a lot of the news that we haven't gotten to yet. 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Our friends at the Tunnel to Towers Foundation, they have been helping American heroes ever since. That means heroes like United States Army Sergeant William Bernard McKenna. Now, he was motivated by the tragedy of 9/11. He enlisted. He served two tours of duty in Iraq. He was exposed to those daily toxic chemicals from those burn pits. And less than a year after he returned home from his final tour, sadly, tragically, William lost his life to T-cell lymphoma. And he left behind his devoted wife, their two beautiful daughters. And his widow now is also involved in this battle, fighting tirelessly for veterans exposed to burn pits. Now, this being the 25th anniversary year of 9/11, we continue to see the lasting impact that that day has had on our greatest heroes, their families, the people that put their lives on the line for our country, for our communities. And the Tunnel to Towers Foundation was able to honor William's memory because of your generosity and also his family's sacrifice by helping to pay off that family mortgage. Now, we can help a lot of families like the McKennas. A lot of people need help, but your donation is critical. It brings hope, it brings security, it brings support to those who have sacrificed so much for so many. Anyway, now you can donate land, you can donate a car, you can make one big donation, or give up two Starbucks a month, 11 bucks a month. 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It's the letter T, the number two, the letter T.org for the Tunnel to Towers Foundation. Before we get back to the issues of the day, so I have known Kim Komando for decades now, and she is an extraordinarily talented, gifted, successful radio show host in her own right, nationally syndicated, The Kim Komando Show. And she was the one that made me aware of a new advertiser of ours. It's called Incogni. Now, I did not know that this was all happening, but it is. And I can't believe that, you know, because we talk about identity theft and fraud and all this sort of thing all the time. You know, if let's say somebody notices you on social media, they can go to these people's search sites and there are hundreds and hundreds of databases around the country for $2, $2, as little as $2. They can find out where you live, your email address, your cell phone number, and they can stalk you and they can try to commit fraud. Now, for like $70 a month, you can get 1,000 names and you can get them under specific categories. For example, recent millionaire widows or widowers. And then who do you think would be paying the money for that? Now, these database companies and these people's search sites, they know nothing about the people that are buying up this information so dirt cheap. And it is this, so many victims of fraud. I mean, I think the estimates are, you know, $18 billion a year. An insane amount of money, Americans being ripped off because their own private personal information is so readily available and for sale by people that don't seem to have a conscience by selling this information out there. Anyway, Kim Komando is with us. When you told me about this, and then Incogni became an advertiser on the show, I couldn't believe it. Am I describing this accurately?
2: No, you are 1,000%. I mean, people don't really have any idea that these data brokers and these people's search sites are so nefarious. I mean, and they have 3,000 different data points on just about 95% of all American adults. And I don't know about you, Sean, but I didn't know that I had 3,000 different data points about myself. But like you mentioned, they track your name, your cell phone number, your address, your age, your relatives, your political affiliations, the medications that they take, your pets, vacations. And a lot of us, we don't even realize that we are giving this data away for free. And I don't know about you, but when's the last time you actually put an app on your phone and you read the terms and conditions?
1: Never.
2: Right? Okay.
1: I'm being blunt. I'm being honest. Thank God for the longest time, I didn't know how to download an app. That's how incompetent I am, which is the opposite of you because you're an expert.
2: Well, you know, we don't read those terms and conditions. And so we get an app that promises us, lower gas prices, or we're going to, you know, keep track of our older adults or our kids. And they're also selling the data. And that's where they accumulate all this. And then, as you astutely mentioned, is that they don't really care who buys the data. And they sell it dirt cheap, you know, $2 for a record. And so it's really our responsibility to make sure that we have our privacy and our security. Because it could be a stalker, could be a scammer, could be thieves that are targeting you. In addition to that, if in case you ever wonder, like, why you may pay more for a tie than maybe your buddy, because they're also doing some price-sensitive tracking, and they know how much you're going to spend. And that's, again, all these different data points. And as you also said about the seniors, I mean, they are really paying the price. I mean, Americans over 60, you know, it has been an increase of over 60%. And it's not like they're just guessing anymore. I mean, they're going to call you. They're going to have your first name. They're going to know where you live, where you bank, what your net worth might be. And then you are really just targeted. The thing that really bothers me is that the brokers also package up data that can flag active duty troops and veterans. The FTC has sent warning letters to some of these data brokers, giving them some penalties, but there's still hundreds out there that are still doing it.
1: Well, what frustrates me, you can actually search by category. Recently widowed multimillionaires. Now, who would ever search under that category unless you have nefarious intentions?
2: Of course. I mean, there's also suffering seniors, recently widowed. They actually sold a list of sexual assault victims. Oh my gosh!
1: Why would they ever have a list like that?
2: Who knows? I mean, you know. So the fix is to make them delete you. Now, you know, you can drop by 400 different data broker and people search sites and try to do this yourself. But you know, they're making billions of dollars. They're not going to make it easy. And that was actually how I found Incogni 4 years ago. Because my son called me and he said, you know, Mom, where did you live in L.A.? And I'm like, Ian, you know, that was when I was 19 and I lived there for, you know, 3 months. I don't even remember. And then he said, oh, here, I know where it is. You know, you were on Lindbrook in Westwood. And I was like, oh, my gosh, how'd you know that? He said, it's on the Internet. It's on a people's search site. And so I went on a mission to get that information because it also had my mom's home address, my mother's cell phone number, her landline, because, you know, we still had those, you know. and I really tried to do this myself. And when I couldn't do it myself, that's when I found Incogni. And you know, you get this beautiful dashboard and you get to see all, I don't know if you've had a chance to see yours, but you can see them actually actively removing you from these data brokers. And then you can actually notice, you know, you're not getting so many spammy phone calls because, you know, they can't call you if they can't find you.
1: I love that line, by the way. They can't call you if they can't find you. You know, I followed pretty closely what happened to Savannah Guthrie, and I started thinking, I wonder if she was targeted. And I know Savannah said it to herself. And I did speak to her throughout that ordeal a couple of times. And I'm just telling you, I felt so bad for her. And she wondered if it was her job, her public job, that might have caused somebody to seek out her mother. And I mean, that's pretty hard to live with. And there are a lot of evil people in the world. I try to warn people about this all the time. I think it's hard for good people to wrap their minds around the fact that evil does exist, but it does.
2: No, it does. And I felt so bad for Savannah because she was so close to her mother, like, you know, like I was. And I was just curious when this happened, you know, what could I find out? And I went on a people's search site and I found her mom's address and cell phone number and her mom's landline and then the brother and the sister. And, you know, it's just astounding to me that, I mean, I don't know how you grew up, but my dad always said, you know, what happens in the house stays in the house and privacy is number one. You know, we just don't have that anymore. And there are just too many whack jobs in the world, really.
1: There really are. I really got to thank you for making me aware of Incogni, because they're like, I think I'm a full-time job for them, because there's so much garbage written out there about me. And yeah. I know this is hard to believe, Kim, because we've known each other for decades, but there are people that don't like me. I know that's hard to, it's almost impossible to believe that.
2: Yeah, but, I don't know how, because you're such a great guy. I don't know how anybody can think that.
1: I'm thinking the same thing. I mean, but anyway, it's incogni.com, and you can put /Sean, you'll get 60% off. You are a rock star. So proud of you, your success in radio, the friendship we have had now going on for decades, and look forward to the next event where we catch up, and appreciate all you're doing, Kim.
2: That'd be awesome. And thank you for everything that you're doing for our country, Sean. You really make a difference.
1: Well, I'm trying. We're all trying. 32 days, Kim. Wish us luck. We'll wish the country luck. Kim Komando, 800-941-SEAN, if you want to be a part of the program. You know, by the way, Senate Democrats blocked a House passed bill to protect consumers from data center electricity rate increases on Wednesday. Oh, I wonder why. Did they block it because they didn't want a Republican win? One Fox News article, Schumer tanks popular inside trading ban in Democratic effort to derail the Republicans ahead of the midterms. This defines who Schumer is, his entire life. We've got Abdul El Sayed news, Washington Free Beacon. The radical Abdul El Sayed apparently billed county taxpayers $9,000 a month, according to this report, in consulting fees while running for Senate, according to public records obtained by the Washington Free Beacon. But the Wayne County Department of Health Human Veteran Services approved a contract to hire El Sayed for, quote, consulting services April 23rd, 2025, 6 days after El Sayed announced he was running for Senate. How convenient. How convenient Chuck Schumer would want to protect him. Hassan Piker. Oh, we've got a new tape of Telefrico. How did I forget this, Linda? Listen, we have Telefrico. Remember I told you Telefrico is now taking a page out of AOC. Oh, that's crazy woke 1.0. And basically determined that, oh, if I tell people in Texas that I'm running a vegan campaign, that's not going over well. That I want to welcome out at the border, that's not going over well. That I think that, you know, on biblical grounds, I believe in six genders, although on biblical grounds, God created men and women. On biblical grounds, he says God is non-binary. And meanwhile, it does say in the good book, Our Father Who Art in Heaven. But anyway, we've got Telefrico talking on the issue. He also is supporting biological men and women's sports. And he's been backing off of all these positions because it's not polling well. So he's adopted the Let Us Lie to the People of Texas strategy for this campaign. The AOC strategy, the Abigail Spamberger strategy. And listen to him tell this voter exactly how he feels on transgenderism if he gets elected.
3: Look, I'm just so happy that you're running and everything you're doing for our country and yes. Making everyone feel included.
4: Yes.
3: That our government hears her.
4: Yes.
3: Can I count on you to support her? And
4: always.
3: She's not able to participate in her insurance.
4: Yes. The way I fought for trans kids in the legislature is how I will fight for the U.S. Senate. Uh-huh. And my position hasn't changed. Uh-huh. I still think these should be local decisions, uh-huh. Sport by sport, athlete by athlete. And I think I have the most inclusive policy of any candidate who's running. So
3: I agree. So
4: I know things are getting clipped and stuff, but my views, my position hasn't changed, and I'm gonna have your loved ones back. Okay.
3: Beautiful. Thank you so much.
4: Okay. Thank you.
3: God
4: appreciate
3: bless you.
4: God bless you.
1: I'm gonna have their back. Now that's what he's saying privately, even though he's tried to walk back his position on biological men playing women's sports. This is now their strategy. They're trying to run. They're trying Abdul El Sayed. Oh, Hassan Piker. He's just some podcaster out of California. You mean the podcaster that he invited on the campaign trail, according to the podcaster, that wants the streets to run red with the river of blood of capitalists, and America deserves 9/11? Seriously? Unbelievable. But the Senate's blocked this bill from protecting consumers from data centers. Oh, Schumer tanks insider trading laws. Well, that would hurt Nancy Pelosi probably the most. My favorite thing is that there are people out there that follow whatever Nancy Pelosi shows on her financial disclosure forms. And apparently they're becoming like Pelosi millionaires because they assume she has insider information and they've done well investing and following the investments. Pretty ridiculous. All right, 800-941-SEAN, if you want to be a part of the program. So often on this program, I have talked about the fact that it's my strong belief that every single human being was endowed by their creator, one God, the creator of all, and that every human soul is a propensity towards good and evil. But inside of every individual, like your own fingerprint and DNA, you have individual talent that God gave you. And, you know, finding that talent, I think, is everybody's purpose in life. And I think you live your best life when you find that talent. And that's when you can get something, you know, really powerful when you go to one of the nation's top academic institutions. I'm talking about Regent University. 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
11: Here's Governor Greg Abbott on his plan to control property taxes.
12: The state of Texas does not impose a property tax. 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
11: Protecting homeowners, lowering property taxes. That's Governor Greg Abbott.
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14: The NFL suspending Jed York, the 49ers owner, under the personal conduct policy for 6 regular season games, and he's been fined $500,000 with regards to his prostitution charge. Since he stayed away from the team already, he can return October 20th. CBS Sports and Tony Romo mutually agreeing to part ways. Clemson getting ready for a big-time showdown at home under the lights tomorrow as they play host to fourth-ranked Miami. And Tigers coach Dabo Swinney is liking what he's seen from freshman quarterback Tate Reynolds.
15: We've got a kid that's gaining experience, and he's not perfect. He's got to get better. Certainly got to get off to better starts. We've improved in a lot of areas. I mean, this is a different animal right here now. Right? This is a big challenge. They're going to make some plays, but I just think we've kind of grown in our identity a little bit.
14: The Tigers are 3-1. The Hurricanes are 4-0. That's sports. I'm Frank Arity.
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1: All right, a bit of a Hannity shootout coming up. 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
21: President Trump is continuing his tour touting the economy ahead of the midterms. NBC's Alice Barr has more.
2: He heads today to Alabama after stops in Texas and Oklahoma on Thursday, stumping for Republicans, especially in the hotly contested Texas Senate race, one of the key contests that will determine control of Congress.
3: Today, Trump will celebrate the groundbreaking of Mobile, Alabama's new $4 billion bridge. Tomorrow, he'll be in Ohio to deliver remarks outside of Dayton. The government's always closely watched monthly jobs report is out, and it has missed expectations. National Economic Council Director Kevin Hassett said they're still working past issues created by the previous administration.
22: They went on a hiring spree unlike anything we've ever seen. And what we've done is we've reduced government workers by about 330,000 jobs.
3: The Bureau of Labor Statistics says 29,000 non-farm payroll jobs were created in September, down from the 162,000 seen in August. Most analysts were expecting today's number to come in right around 84,000. The unemployment rate, while it didn't change significantly, did tick up from 4.1% to 4.2%. New York Governor Kathy Hochul has appointed Attorney General Letitia James as special prosecutor in the Cornell University frat house gang rape case. She will be replacing the local district attorney after Hochul blasted Cornell police and the DA for how they handled the case. A former student just filed a civil suit accusing several frat members of raping her at a party in 2024. Tennessee death row inmate Krista Pike is in critical condition after this week's failed attempt to execute her. Her attorneys said it comes after she received two doses of pentobarbital on Wednesday, while the Tennessee Department of Corrections says officials follow the state's established execution protocol. Governor Bill Lee is pausing executions for the rest of this year while a third-party review examines what went wrong. I'm Chris Caraggio.
23: The major Texas metros of Dallas, Austin, and San Antonio are again at the center of another flash flood risk. NBC's Ryan Chandler says it comes after a week-long flood threat throughout the central U.S.
24: Widespread storms continue to batter the Midwest, creating a mess on the streets and inside homes. The governor of Kansas issuing a disaster proclamation after tornadoes struck the area Thursday.
23: Parts of the Midwest, Ohio Valley, and Northeast could see rain as the massive front slowly pushes east. A level 2 out of 4 risk of flash flooding covers a stretch from South Texas to southeastern Oklahoma. Vice President Vance says it's very obvious that Republican Senator Ted Cruz is planning to launch a bid for the White House in 2028. Speaking with NBC, Vance said Cruz's efforts to engineer a clash don't bother him. Vance said he's not planning a run yet and rather says he's just trying to help elect Republicans right now. Cruz is not up for re-election in the Senate this year. I'm Joe Moreno.
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0: The attacker, the co-pilot who attacked the captain, he underwent Islamist radical indoctrination.
1: It's not supposed to be a dictatorship, and that's what we, in my opinion, have right now.
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3: Sean Hannity is on right now. And so is his very popular countdown. T-minus 32 days until election.

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1: All right, thanks, Scott Shannon. Hour two, Sean Hannity Show on a Friday. Toll free, it's 800-941-SEAN if you want to be a part of the program. All right, so we're just 32 short days away from, I think, what is the single most important midterm election in our lifetime. I think it's there's never been a clearer choice election in our lifetime. We're about to be joined by a DSA guest, and I just want to see what they really believe and try and get to the bottom of it. The fact that Hassan Piker is now saying that Tellerico, he's going to make sure he votes his way. I'm expecting a tape any day that will come out that'll be so damning on Tellerico. It'll be very interesting. The fact that any Democrat would ever, you know, campaign with Hassan Piker, you know, lamenting that Trump is still alive and defending Luigi Mangione. And, you know, if you cared about Medicare fraud, you would kill Rick Scott. And, you know, how many times has he made comments that I view personally as anti-Semitic, blaming Jewish groups for getting him banned from the UK and Israel doesn't have a right to exist? Words that came out of his mouth, Lindsey Graham was an exceptionally demonic entity, displays the newspaper showing the Twin Towers burning on 9/11. America deserved 9/11. The streets should run red with the blood of capitalists, you know, all comments that he made. And it goes on for on and on, and not loving America. Listen,
2: hate America so much. We are the bad guys. We are the bad guys.
3: Why do I hate America? Because I recognize accurate history.
2: Oh God, I hate America so much. God, I hate America so much. Sometimes it's like so stupid, dude. God, I hate America so much, bro. I hate this country, dude. I hate America so much, dude. Oh God, I hate America so much. So nasty. So nasty, dude. I hate America so much. I hate coming back. Dude, I hate America, dude. Why do I hate America, by the way? Because of America's continued allegiance with Israel. I hate America so much. Hate America so much. I just, oh God, we're a nation of bloodthirsty monsters. God, I hate America so much sometimes, dude. Oh my God. It's just so nasty. Just a bunch of perverted fascist fat in this country, just bloodthirsty.
1: There you have it. Anyway, joining us now to discuss, debate, is Ravi Gupta. He is a former Obama administration official, author of The Invisible List, also worked for David Axelrod and Susan Rice before co-founding Arena, where he has been involved in the training of more than 7,000 Democratic operatives. Joins us today to discuss, to debate the midterms, the DSA. We appreciate you coming on the program. I don't think you're a big fan of mine, are you?
4: Well, one thing to clarify, Sean, first of all, thank you for having me on. My dad is a very loyal listener.
1: Thank you.
4: Going back to even when I was a kid.
1: Well, that's good for your dad. I wish your dad was on the program because I think we're going to disagree a lot.
4: Well, one thing to clarify is I'm not a DSA person. I'm actually a huge enemy of the DSA. I've written a lot about why I think Hassan Piker is a terrible influence on the party, and have been really trying to fight a lot of pitched battles about trying to exorcise him from my side of the aisle. I think he's crazy. I grew up in Staten Island. I think his views on 9/11 and among other things are really dangerous and anti-American. So I think you and I are aligned on that.
1: So then why is every elected senator but for John Fetterman unwilling to take him on? He just went to Washington about a week and a half ago, and he walked away with endorsements. Kirsten Gillibrand, Chuck Schumer pledged $10 million for his campaign in Michigan. But they are unwilling to take on the radicalism that has taken over their party. Now, as left as I thought Obama was and will spread the wealth around, I didn't like Obama's associations with Reverend Wright, GD America, or Bill Ayers and Bernadine Dorn. But I don't think I've ever heard him talk like this, but nor am I hearing him condemn it either.
4: Yeah, I think, like, you know, one thing I've seen that gives me a little bit of hope is that once the primaries were over, and you have some of these general election candidates like Roy Cooper or John Ossoff and all that, those people aren't spending any time with Piker, talking about Piker. And in the case of Ossoff, for example, when asked about Piker, he condemned him clearly. I wish I saw more clarity from Abdul El-Sayed of Michigan. I think he's spent a lot of time having to distance himself a little bit from Piker, but, you know, I think it's not been...
1: No, he's actually been lying. He's taken on the AOC playbook, which is, oh, no, that was crazy woke point 1.0, just like Talifrico was, you know, defending for the longest time six genders on biblical grounds, and God is non-binary on biblical grounds, and a welcome mat at the border, and biological men playing women's sports. And now, oh, all of a sudden, well, my math was wrong on the six genders. Oh, I misspoke on that. But he defended it for the longest time. So I think what's happened is there's got to be internal polling showing that Democrats, that messaging, the DSA messaging isn't working. So they're pulling back from it and they're just hiding who they really are. It's not that their hearts have changed or their opinions have changed.
4: Well, I think, you know, I allow for people to change their positions in politics, you know, like Katie.
1: All right, Robbie, come on. I've been at this game too long. I allow for people to evolve and change their positions too. But when you're defending 2 weeks ago the position on six genders, God is non-binary, welcome mat at the border, vegan campaign, no oil in an oil state, biological men and women's sports, and then, you know, weeks... You know, 2 weeks, you know, later, you say, you know, I was wrong on that. Cut the crap. That is called an election year conversion. True or false?
4: Well, I think what election year conversions are okay and not, you know, J.D. Vance was calling Trump Hitler. Mike Rogers was saying that January 6th was
1: 2020. That goes back to 2016. OK, that was a long time ago. But now you want to take it about this. I am saying 3 weeks ago, Talifrico was defending all this. Obviously, the polling shows he can't win if he defends it, so he's changed. So that's an election year conversion. All you want to do is pivot every question I'm asking about your Democratic Party to a Republican. Is James Talifrico, is this an election year conversion? Is he being phony? And I'm going to give you a little hint. I would expect a tape coming out in short order that will expose him as doing this only for the election, but I'm really with you guys in real life. So stay, you know, you might want to protect yourself here and your credibility. I'm helping you out because of your father.
4: Sure, directly, I think election year conversions, you know, maybe I'm cynical about politics, but I think people just follow the incentives. And I think, you know, although I hadn't seen Talifrico make that statement about six genders in the past 2 weeks, I know recently, maybe about a year ago or maybe.
1: He was defending it up until 2 weeks ago when he backed off it. And you know, for example, for Hassan Piker to say that it was Abdul El-Sayed that invited him on the campaign trail and he was hanging out with him all the time. Oh, he's just some California podcaster. Isn't that an election year conversion also?
4: Yeah, well, I you and I agree on Abdul El-Sayed for sure. I think one question I have for you is...
1: So if you're in Michigan, if you get a show, you can ask me questions and invite me on as a guest. If you're in Michigan, are you voting for Mike Rogers or Abdul El-Sayed?
4: Well, I think you've got two people who flip-flopped on very major issues.
1: I didn't ask you. If you had to pull the lever for one, who would you vote for?
4: I would be voting for Abdul El-Sayed because I think this Iran war is a disaster, as Mike Rogers is flip-flopping too. You know,
1: is the world better and safer without a nuclear-armed Iran for our children and grandchildren?
4: Yeah, I think this war has made them more likely to pursue.
1: I didn't ask you about the war. The world is safer because Donald Trump is preventing Iran from getting a nuclear weapon. That was a good thing for the world, right?
4: No, I think he's made them more likely to have a nuclear weapon, and therefore
1: I think you're nuts. How are they going to, if they can't enrich uranium, how are they going to build a nuclear weapon?
4: Well, I think right now they've discovered a source of leverage they didn't have before, which is their ability to block the Strait of Hormuz.
1: No, they're not blocking the Strait of Hormuz. We're back to pre-war levels in terms of the oil getting through, starting with the southern lane and a new lane that they opened up. So that's not true.
4: Well, this morning I thought it was about 60% of pre-war levels. And I think one of the reasons why we'd be fairly certain that that impact is hitting us at home is looking at the price of diesel and gas, which...
1: As a former Obama and Axelrod guy, let me ask you this, because the DSA has still on their website, I've been predicting they're going to take it down anytime soon, but they want to eliminate the U.S. Senate. They want to pack the courts. More Democrats are running on that platform than any other. On DSA agenda, amnesty for illegals, abolish borders, end deportation, abolish ICE. They want to defund the Department of War. They want to eliminate cash bail, abolish prisons, abolish police, public ownership of corporations. They want a wealth tax, and then they want cradle to grave, womb to the tomb, Green New Deal, guaranteed daycare, guaranteed government job, guaranteed government salary, guaranteed government healthy food. Is this stuff you support?
4: No, I think.
1: But that is the power base. If you look at who is now in charge of the Democratic Party, how come no elected Democratic senator will condemn that agenda? And why are they supporting candidates that support it? Why are they giving money to candidates that support it?
4: Well, I think if you look at people like who's in the statewide elected offices in the Democratic Party, it's people like Roy Cooper. You know, it's people like even
1: you can keep mentioning Roy Cooper, Sherrod Brown and John Ossoff all you want. Do you believe they're going to be like John Fetterman and take on the radicals that really control the party? And that would be AOC, the Squad, Pocahontas, Grandpa Bernie, Mamdani. I mean, look at what's happening in New York, Kathy Hochul. Every Democrat bows at the altar of Mamdani and AOC, don't they?
4: I don't think that's true. You know, I don't agree with that. I think, like, you know, that might be a...
1: You don't agree with that? Is Kathy Hochul not kissing Mamdani's ass?
4: Well, she's the governor of New York. She has to work with the mayor of New York. But I think if you look at somebody like Rob Sand running in Iowa, when he's asked about the DSA, he roundly condemns it. When he's asked about Hassan Piker, he condemns it.
1: And do you think if he got to the U.S. Senate, would he join John Fetterman in vocal condemnation of them?
4: I would imagine so. I mean, when he's asked about it, he's very clear.
1: No, they won't. Chuck Schumer hasn't. Hakeem Jeffries hasn't. Only one U.S. senator has done it. And the reason they won't is because they're going to decide, meaning the radical base that controls the entire party now, it's been taken over by the radicals. They're going to vote for whoever they want for chairman. They're going to toe the line and they're going to get in line, or they know they'll be their lives in Washington will be short. They'll be primaried and removed from office.
4: Well, I think the good test here was Hassan Piker, right? When Piker made those ridiculous comments about Jews, with the many, many ridiculous comments, but most recently when he made a very threatening comment about Jews deserving violence. Cory Booker, Hakeem Jeffries, Schumer, Alyssa Slotkin, they all came out and condemned him for it.
1: Why is the Democratic Senatorial Campaign Committee giving this guy tens of millions of dollars?
4: Well, you're talking about Abdul Syed, right? I was talking about Piker.
1: Okay, he's best friends with Piker.
4: Well, I don't see them as best friends, but they're closer than I'd like them to be. And that's one of the reasons why I've been quite critical of Abdul Syed, you know, and I did not back him in the primary.
1: All right, final moments. We'll continue in a moment with Ravi Gupta, former Obama administration official, author of The Invisible List. All right, you ever go to a really great hotel and have a wonderful experience? If you haven't, it's the coolest thing. I mean, it's like, oh, I'd like to order a room service. And for whatever reason, there are some hotels you get underneath the sheets and you feel the pillows and it's just like so different. 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
1: On October 7, 2023, Israeli firefighter Danny faced a nightmare no parent should ever have to endure as terrorists attacked his community. 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And today he continues helping rebuilding. 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
11: From the KFOX 14 Severe Weather Center, I'm Chief Meteorologist Brad Montgomery. Cooler weather as we finish out the week. A front pushing through is going to continue to help to keep our temperatures down. Partly cloudy, breezy for your Friday. High around 71 degrees tomorrow. Only a 10% chance of storm. You may want a coat or jacket, not just early in the morning, but also for your Friday evening. Take a look at your weekend. We'll see partly cloudy skies. High 75 on your Saturday with a high of 77. Sunday. From the KFOX 14 Severe Weather Center, I'm Chief Meteorologist Brad Montgomery.
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13: Mental health experts are seeing an increase in the number of people struggling with financial stress and depression tied to online gambling platforms. 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
14: We're definitely seeing a lot of depression coming back into the mental health piece with this addiction. A lot of guilt, a lot of shame, kind of a higher risk of suicidal ideation and thoughts as well.
13: A study a few months ago by Epic Research shows the number of people being diagnosed with a gambling disorder rose more than 60% since 2018, the biggest increase among young men. New research shows a certain kind of diet slows down brain aging. What's called the MIND diet is linked to less brain tissue loss over time and helps with memory, decision-making, and learning. The new research is in the Journal of Neurology, Neurosurgery, and Psychiatry. It estimates the MIND diet over time slows down brain aging by 2.5 years. The MIND diet consists of green leafy veggies, nuts, whole grains, fish, poultry, and other food groups. Health update, I'm Scott Pringle.
15: 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Nobody wants to start their morning off like that. There is a way to stay informed and understand things together and have a lot of fun. And we do. I think it's worth getting up early for. If you've never given it a try, I'm Michael Del Giorno. 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

0: Final moments with Ravi Gupta, former Obama administration official, author of The Invisible List, is with us talking about this all-important midterm in 32 short days. You know, it's just very interesting to me because I actually think David Axelrod's a smart guy. I don't think he's dumb. And I think Obama was way more politically skillful than this new cast of characters that we have. And I think there was Bill Clinton, the era of big government is over, end of welfare as we know it. That party is done. It's gone. It is extinct. You know that your party has changed and shifted dramatically, right? The only reason that Republicans even have a shot in this midterm election is because of those nutcases that control your party.
1: Well, I think all the polling seems to suggest that it's the Republicans.

0: It's like, I think, eating meat or something.
1: What are you talking about, Hamilton?
0: That would be the mega church pastor guy that's running your Democratic candidate.
1: Yeah, I think, like, you know, the fact that all of these races are in play, I think, tells us something, plus all the public polling we're seeing, even from Fox News, right? Like, these polls are telling us a pretty consistent message, which is voters are unhappy with this administration.
0: I've got to run, but listen, I do appreciate your time. Will you please do me a favor? Will you please tell your dad thank you? And that I'm going to tell your dad I have a message for him. I'm going to work with him to try to fix you.
1: Okay. Thank you, sir. It's my pleasure. And I really, thank you for welcoming me on your podcast.
0: You're very welcome on my radio show, but it's okay. I do have a lot of jobs. It's easy to get confused. Ravi Gupta, former Obama administration official, author of The Invisible List, 800-941-SEAN. This Friday, you want to be a part of the program.

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1: The major Texas metros of Dallas, Austin, and San Antonio are again at the center of another flash flood risk. NBC's Ryan Chandler says it comes after a week-long flood threat throughout the central U.S.
2: Widespread storms continue to batter the Midwest, creating a mess on the streets and inside homes. The governor of Kansas issuing a disaster proclamation after tornadoes struck the area Thursday.
1: Parts of the Midwest, Ohio Valley, and Northeast could see rain as the massive front slowly pushes east. A level 2 out of 4 risk of flash flooding covers a stretch from South Texas to southeastern Oklahoma. Vice President Vance says it's very obvious that Republican Senator Ted Cruz is planning to launch a bid for the White House in 2028. Speaking with NBC, Vance said Cruz's efforts to engineer a clash don't bother him. Vance said he's not planning a run yet and rather says he's just trying to help elect Republicans right now. Cruz is not up for re-election in the Senate this year. I'm Joe Morano.
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8: This season on Blood Trails, we're following the trail of 7 cases that start in the field and end in the shadows, where missing persons reports, half-buried evidence, and whispered suspicions blur the line between hunting

0: story and homicide.
1: I just instantly started freaking out, yelling to the world, what's going on? I yelled, help. I mean, I'm out in the middle of nowhere. I had no idea what was going on.
0: From the frozen woods of Maine to the mountains of Montana, from an archery opener gone wrong in Wisconsin to a father's last walk through the Minnesota deer woods, each story begins with a hunter stepping into the wild, but not all of them come back.
1: You know, you just got an empty feeling. What do you say? He's not here with us. And all it was hot.
0: I'm Jordan Sillars. 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Blood Trails.
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1: All right, 25 now till the top of the hour this Friday, 800-941-SEAN is a number. 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So as I said at the start of the show, I was so mad yesterday. I went on the road with JD. Bad weather came in. Couldn't fly. We were grounded. And there was no place where I could do the radio show. I don't want to be off the air 33 days before an election. And I just, it just is what it is. And, but, you know, I didn't vent too much. I'm grateful to, you know, Linda pulling it together, Mark Simone coming in. I'm very, very grateful. One of the things, Linda, I wanted to talk about. So there was yesterday in the New York Post an article how a NASCAR truck driver has been ordered to pay $850,000 for an affair that she had with a married man that wound up ending his 17-year marriage. Now, this is a pretty interesting law against ruining a marriage. And now, Tracy Hughes claims that in the 2024 lawsuit that this liaison, if you will, with her husband that her husband had with Cobb caused the previously happily married couple to split in 2021. And the 53-year-old veteran racer willfully, intentionally, deliberately seduced, enticed, and alienated the affections of her husband, according to the ex-wife. All right. So I don't usually get into people's personal lives. But you know something? The more I thought about this, I'm like, why shouldn't people that are responsible? I mean, we have pretty much all over the country this thing called no-fault divorce. I guess it would just clog up the whole court system. I guess that's probably the reason. And they come up with no fault divorce, no fault, no fault. I mean, a person could be a drug addict, alcoholic, you know, serial cheater, you know, everything that would ruin a marriage. If you made a checklist, what would destroy somebody's marriage? And I'm like, wow, they're actually holding people accountable for doing that. I wanted to get your thoughts on that.
2: Well, what's your thought on it? You think it's good that she's being taken to the cleaners?
1: Why are you flipping it on me? I have my thoughts, which is why.
2: Well, unlike liberals, I have a little bit of leeway on this show, so I figured I would ask you. I'm curious where, because for you to even bring this up is interesting. So I'm just curious where you stand.
1: What do you mean, unlike liberals? Why? Because I keep my foot on their neck and make them answer my question.
2: Well, you always say the same thing then. If you want to ask me a question, get your own show. I'll come on as a guest. Yada yada yada. But I happen to work here, so I think I have a little bit of leeway.
1: Okay, so what's your opinion?
2: I'm asking you your opinion. That's why I said that was the whole point of that diatribe, was that I was going to flip the
1: script and
2: ask you
1: first. I find it fascinating is the answer. I think that if there is fault, there ought to be accountability. I think it gets very difficult in the court system. And I think the reason that the default laws have gone to no fault is because then the judges don't want to have to sort out the mess. And then have to make a decision, you know, who caused what problem. So I understand why she's here, but I kind of like the woman.
2: Who is the NASCAR driver?
1: The woman.
2: Okay, I've never heard of her before. Okay, so this woman is a NASCAR driver.
1: She's a NASCAR truck driver. There's a little difference.
2: Okay, and she had an affair with somebody who worked in the pit with her? Is that who it was?
1: No. Anyway, so she...
2: No, I'm asking because there's a point.
1: She had a relationship with a married man and a 17-year marriage. All right. Race
2: like,
1: driver Jennifer... I'll say it again. Jennifer Jo Cobb ordered to pay Tracy Hughes damages for her alleged months-long relationship with Hughes' husband.
2: Right. He's a spotter, Clayton Hughes. But what is a spotter in NASCAR?
1: Correct.
2: What does the spotter do? I have no idea. Does it matter?
1: Why is that even relevant?
2: I'm telling you why it's relevant, because people hooking up at work, if they work together, this happens all the time. So if they're going to set a precedent and say, oh, you got busy with your coworker and you ended their marriage, now you're going to be liable to their spouse because you decided to go to the break room and have something other than snacks, if you know what I'm saying, then, you know, now this is going to be a very different thing because
1: you seem
2: how
1: very
2: many
1: informed
2: people
1: about this.
2: I am very informed about this. I work in a corporate office. Do you know how many people I know that have had affairs in corporate offices against their spouses? Like, In her situation, this is her office. So she was with somebody every day working with her on the track. And she's like, you know what? I'm interested in more than his spotting. I may take him up on this. And so that happens. And now the wife gets to sue her because her husband couldn't keep it in his pants. I mean, not for nothing. That sounds like a you problem. You know, if your marriage is tight, your marriage is tight. The one who cheated.
1: You're saying the person that is cheated on is the one that should take responsibility? Am I hearing you right?
2: No, I'm saying that the one who is cheated on has two options. You can stay with your husband and you can work it out, or you can leave your husband because he's a dirty dog, which obviously most women would choose the latter.
1: What they're saying in North Carolina is if you're the person that destroys the marriage,
2: destroy the marriage. The husband destroyed the marriage because she's not even in the marriage.
1: They both
2: she's the
1: did.
2: Side
1: as
2: piece.
1: As far as I'm concerned, they
2: right,
1: both
2: but she's
1: are
2: the side piece.
1: Guilty.
2: She didn't take any oath to this woman. She's not married to her.
1: So
2: yeah, I have seen more accountability for Snuggles the dog in Arizona, who didn't even do anything wrong, than I have for 90% of the other crimes that are committed in the United States of America. The idea that this woman is the side piece and she's got to pay off the wife, that's just a bridge too far, in my opinion.
1: I think he's first and foremost more responsible because he made the pledge. I agree with that part completely.
2: Super weird.
1: Yeah, it's just interesting because you don't see this anymore. Let us say hello to... Brian is in Alabama. Brian, happy Friday. You're on the Sean Hannity Show.
3: Hello, Sean. It's an honor to be on your show. Hello from Mobile, Alabama.
1: Yes, sir. Glad you called.
3: Trump is getting ready to speak this afternoon.
1: Yeah.
3: And I'm here to support him. I've got my red Make America Great hat again.
1: Are you online yet or? Are you online with the people waiting to get into the venue, or where are you?
3: I'm actually having lunch before we go over there, but it's at the campus of University of South Alabama. Go Jaguars!
1: Listen, I got to tell you, I thought he was right on his game last night. I love the fact that the president is fighting hard for the midterms, and if he's willing to go out there and fight hard, I hope all of you will do your part. That's the only thing I can say. He's going to do, 35 cities? And he's going to fight for every congressional seat, every Senate seat. And, you know, if you're looking for perfect, you're not going to find it in any party or any individual. You know, we are, you know, we all fall short of the glory of God. However, it's certainly better than DSA Madness. It's better than the squad. It's better than Abdul El-Sayed and Telefrico and all these Democrats that dare not criticize the power base of their party. Anyway, Brian, you have fun today, man. Have a good time. Appreciate you checking in with us. All right, quick break, right back to our busy phones this Friday, 800-941-SHAWN. If you want to be a part of the program, we got a lot more to get to as we continue today. And we'll get to a lot more of your calls as well. Hey, what is your plan when you need to reach your family instantly? What happens if cell towers go down? What happens if power goes out? And a cell phone just simply is not an option. You need to get in touch with your loved ones, your kids, your teenagers, maybe aging parents struggling with complicated technology. 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
1: Hey, Sean, thanks for having me on the call on your show today. It's a real honor to speak with you. I have a really important topic to discuss with you, and I'm calling today because I believe I have a solution to help all Republican Party candidates across the United States of America with a strategic phrase that can turn the tide of the election.
0: Let's hear it. I'm all ears, sir.
1: All right. So if Republicans go on the offense and change the narrative about what DSA stands for, if Republicans can start rebranding that clever DSA name to what I believe is the real thing going on here is the divided states of America. We have divided states of America candidates, right? And if the media loves DSA, it's a very clever brand. DSAC is a short acronym for Divided States of America Candidates, DSAC. Newt Gingrich, 2 days ago on your show, said, Republicans have to be extra clear, extra loud, extra persistent to get our messages across. And I believe if Americans can ask themselves at the voting booth in November, even Democratic voters, and they ask themselves, do I want to live in the United States of America or the divided states of America? I think the answer is clear. We want to live in the United States of America. And I think a lot of people have trouble understanding the systems, capitalism, socialism. I'm 45 and I have trouble, even at my age, understanding all the nuances. And the simplest way.
0: Let me help you out. And I'm going to help you out with information. We put prominently on my website, Hannity.com, everything that this radical DSA is in this DSA agenda. We have put up all of the accomplishments that never get covered by the abusively biased, corrupt legacy media mob. And we put that up there. You can download it. You can print it and you could carry it in your pocket. And whoever you talk to, you can literally convince them your vote matters. I'm asking everybody in every state. I don't care if your state is super red. I am saying assume that your vote will determine the outcome of this election. If everybody in this large audience, coast to coast, in all 50 states, on 760 great radio stations, if you all do that, we can change the course of history and shock the world in 32 days. You're going to hear at some point the words Fox News can now project. What will be said after that is up to all of you. And I implore you all to do your part. Pearl is in Brooklyn, New York. Pearl, oh, this is Pearl. Hannah used to be a regular caller to this radio program. God rest her soul. She passed away. She was a Holocaust survivor. And Pearl is her daughter. How are you?
2: I'm fine. It's a pleasure to speak with you this afternoon. I'm very fearful of three things. The midterm elections are very crucial to the state of Israel, not only to Jewish people, but Christians, all races and religions. I'm fearful because more Americans are joining the Democratic Socialist Party. They want to defund support to Israel, and they want to defund military support to Israel without having any knowledge of the history of the Middle East. Israel is the only democratic state in the region and our only ally, and it'll be a disaster. So as a daughter of Holocaust survivors and in memory of my mother, Hannah, I want to urge your listeners to make sure they vote in November and contact their families and friends to let them know how important this is. Those residents who spent winter in Florida or elsewhere need to get an absentee ballot. And I'm not confident that's in that system, but as Netanyahu said at the UN, we have no choice. You must.
0: We have no choice. I will tell you, and I'm going to say this, Pearl, I'm just short on time. I miss your mom, by the way, and I'm so glad you're doing well. This alliance between Donald Trump and Bibi Netanyahu is the most lethal, effective force for Western civilization that we have. And the people of Israel, please vote for Bibi. And the people in this country, give Donald Trump majorities in the House and Senate. Pearl, your mother was a sweetheart to us. We love her. We miss her. And we're so glad you're doing well and hope you'll check in with us often. Pearl, God bless you always. Hey, folks, many of us grew up on these high-sugar cereals, Frosty Flakes, even Raisin Bran. 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
8: A special prosecutor is taking over the Cornell University alleged fraternity house gang rape case. New York Governor Kathy Hochul says State Attorney General Letitia James will replace the local DA. Scott Pringle reports.
9: Hochul blasted Cornell police, saying they only handed over a partial record to the prosecutor's office of the interview with the alleged victim.
10: She was 100% confident that she had been raped. Yet, shockingly, those words never made it into the account that the Cornell police sent to prosecutors.
9: The governor then criticized the local district attorney, Matthew Van Houten.
10: And you don't take the time to interview this young woman?
9: Van Houten did not originally prosecute the case because he says a 6-page statement described the woman taking part in sexual conduct as consensual. In New York, I'm Scott Pringle.
8: President Trump is bringing his midterm blitz to Alabama today. He will pump up Republican candidates as he celebrates the groundbreaking of Mobile's new $4 billion bridge. Tomorrow, the president will be in Ohio for a rally. He was in Texas and Oklahoma yesterday. Progressive lawmakers are looking to crack down on flock cameras. Matt Mattinson has more.
11: Senators Bernie Sanders, Alexandria Ocasio-Cortez, and Jeff Merkley unveiled legislation to ban federal agencies from using automatic license plate readers. The Ban Flock Act would also pause federal grant funding to state and local governments with contracts with companies like Flock. It also allows Americans to sue the federal government for using the readers. I'm Matt Mattinson.
8: The merged Paramount and Warner Brothers Discovery Company will go by the name Skydance. Paramount CEO David Ellison says the name will become official once the merger is finalized. Ellison's firm and television production company is called Skydance Media. This week, a California federal judge resolved a lawsuit filed by 12 state attorneys general who had opposed the $110 billion merger. I'm Chris Carangio.
12: The major Texas metros of Dallas, Austin, and San Antonio are again at the center of another flash flood risk. NBC's Ryan Chandler says it comes after a week-long flood threat throughout the central U.S.
13: Widespread storms continue to batter the Midwest, creating a mess on the streets and inside homes. The governor of Kansas issuing a disaster proclamation after tornadoes struck the area Thursday.
12: Parts of the Midwest, Ohio Valley, and Northeast could see rain as the massive front slowly pushes east. A level 2 out of 4 risk of flash flooding covers a stretch from South Texas to southeastern Oklahoma. Vice President Vance says it's very obvious that Republican Senator Ted Cruz is planning to launch a bid for the White House in 2028. Speaking with NBC, Vance said Cruz's efforts to engineer a clash don't bother him. Vance said he's not planning a run yet and rather says he's just trying to help elect Republicans right now. Cruz is not up for re-election in the Senate this year. I'm Joe Morano.
14: A strong storm system keeping showers and thunderstorms active across parts of the central and eastern U.S., with some areas facing the potential for heavy rainfall and localized flash flooding. The Weather Prediction Center is highlighting pockets of excessive rainfall, especially where storms repeatedly track over the same locations. In the tropics, Hurricane Rachel continues to be monitored in the Pacific, although forecasters say impacts to the U.S. mainland remain limited. The Pacific Northwest seeing a few showers, mainly across northern Washington, before warmer and drier weather settles in for the weekend. Temperatures climbing into the 60s and 70s for many communities. Across the Rockies, cooler air moving in, bringing mountain snow to some higher elevations. Lower elevations are looking at rain and gusty winds. And the Southwest remains mostly dry, though elevated fire weather concerns continue in some locations due to that low humidity and all the breezy conditions. Meanwhile, much of the southeast and Gulf Coast will stay warm and humid with scattered afternoon rain throughout the weekend. That's your national forecast. I'm Monica Nelson.
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16: I-10 eastbound and westbound. No problems, no delays. Now, we do have a 4-minute delay. Mesa Street southbound from Desert Boulevard over to Wyoming. And we have a 4-minute delay on Montana Avenue. This is westbound from Rich Beam over to George Dieter. That's going to cost you about a 9-minute ride. That's traffic.
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0: The attacker, the co-pilot who attacked the captain, he underwent Islamist radical indoctrination.
1: It's not supposed to be a dictatorship, and that's what we, in my opinion, have right now.
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3: 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And so is his very popular countdown. T-minus 32 days until election.

0: 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Coming up next, our final news roundup and information overload hour.
1: All right, news roundup, information overload hour. Here's our toll-free telephone number. You want to be a part of the program. So here you have this incident in the sky, and you have this pilot that is being stabbed by the co-pilot. By the way, the Israelis now are in the UAE. They will be doing their own interrogation. I don't know if you've watched, Linda, have you ever watched the show Fauda and Doron, the main character of that whole series? And there are many great characters in that series. They just came out with season 5. Have you seen the show?
2: No, I mean, I've heard about it from you, but I haven't, no.
1: I'm just telling you, you got to watch it. Season 5 has just been released. It is, I think, the best season so far. It gives you the single most realistic take. And some of these episodes are very, very hard to watch of what happened in Israel on October the 7th. It is unbelievable heroism at a level you can't even imagine. And anyway, so long story short, it is what it is. And the other show I'd recommend, by the way, is Lioness. I think that's another great show. I don't know if you've had a chance to watch that. They have 3 seasons of that. If you want to do some binge watching, I promise you these are 2 that you're going to love for sure. Anyway, let me play. Prime Minister Netanyahu was on my TV show the night that this incident took place in the skies, and this co-pilot stabbing the pilot, and the brave heroism of this guy that's a plumber. And he said that the co-pilot who tried to hijack the plane underwent Islamic radical indoctrination. He's now updated this and, in fact, was suicidal. Listen.
3: Well, this is being investigated now. And as you know, the attacker, the co-pilot who attacked the captain is now being interrogated. But here's what we do know. First, we know that he underwent Islamist radical indoctrination. That appears to be something we're gathering from the information, his personal information. We also know that after he was subdued, he's lying there now. He's this attacker, and he calls out to the aircrew, kill me, all right? So it's clear he was suicidal. That's not a question. It was clear he was going to down that plane. Oh, it's not clear, but it looks very likely that he was going to down the plane and with all the passengers in there.
1: Just disgraceful. Now, when he was on with me the day that this happened, remember it happened in the morning, apparently he acknowledged that it was Israel that gave Great Britain the intel on the terrorist attack in their country. And a day later, they slapped sanctions on Israel. I am telling you, Western Europe is finished. It is done. It is over. They have completely abandoned national security concerns. They are not reliable partners for NATO. They don't want to pay their fair share. They have adopted radical socialism, climate alarmism to the tune of trillions and trillions of dollars. But the worst part is they've had unfettered illegal immigration, i.e. like Joe, Kamala, and Mayorkas. They have adopted that without assimilation, resulting in 100 Sharia courts in Great Britain, no-go zones in Europe and other parts of Western Europe. They didn't have the moral clarity to stand with Israel and the U.S. to prevent Iran from getting nuclear weapons, which is insane. So it's getting very, very... You know, we now have a clear demarcation. We have 2 leaders on the world stage that have moral clarity, Prime Minister Netanyahu and our President Donald J. Trump. And they saved the world and will never get credit, I don't think, for the impact and magnitude that they've had. Anyway, here is Bibi on my show from this week.
3: Look, you talked about this thing in Britain. You want to hear how absurd things are there and how far the anti-Israel propaganda has gone. We gave the Brits the intel that there was going to be an attack, and it's an Iranian-sponsored attack. And pretty much the next day, they slapped sanctions on us, You know, so it's wild. I mean, the caving in, the collapse before the Islamist Marxist alliance is very dangerous for the future of the West. I think many in America recognize it. President Trump recognizes it. Israel recognizes it. and we're willing to act when necessary, as was done today, obviously, by a brave Israeli passenger and his colleagues.
1: I mean, pretty remarkable, pretty unbelievable. Anyway, Congressman, great to have you back. Congressman Randy Fine, my free state of Florida. Sir, how are you?
4: I'm doing great, Sean. Thanks for having me, and thanks for waving the flag and sounding the charge and the alarm on these issues.
1: All right, so President Trump did what Washington pretends is impossible, and he stopped the bleeding. He canceled nearly $1 billion in unspent funding for illegal aliens. I interviewed Vice President J.D. Vance. He's been working with Dr. Mehmet Oz on this issue of waste, fraud, abuse, corruption, etc. And they're finding it's not millions, but hundreds of billions of dollars that's being wasted by this government. And it doesn't seem to be any appetite at all on the left to get this under control.
4: Well, I think it's not only is there no appetite, they want it, because I think that's how they get these people into the country. And it's how they cheat in our elections. Look, President Trump did more than stop almost $1 billion in spending. He stopped $1 billion in borrowing money from our kids and grandkids to give to illegal immigrants. Think about that. People used to come here because they wanted freedom and opportunity. Now they're coming here just to see how much free stuff they can get. It will bankrupt our country, and it will destroy the fabric of what it means to be an American if we don't stop it. And I appreciate everything President Trump is doing.
1: Oh, I do too. And I think what he's doing is critical. It's vital. It's important. And I'd like to see this work continue. I'm telling this radio audience, I'm telling my TV show audience, I'm telling my podcast audience all the same thing, that this is not your mom and your grandma's Democratic Party. Their stated agenda is to shred our Constitution, destroy our way of life, and basically create a cradle to grave, womb to the tomb, socialist slash communist slash statist utopia, which always ends in unfulfilled promises, failure, and more poverty. And freedom and liberty are on the ballot this year. The Constitution's on the ballot this year.
4: I think it goes further. I think America is on the ballot this year. 20 to 30 years ago, Democrats may have had a different vision of a successful America, but they believed in a successful America. So many of these Democrats running this year think America is evil. They hate America. They want to destroy America. If you think Ilhan Omar and Rashida Tlaib and Zohran Mamdani and Abdul El-Sayed want some kind of successful America, you're out of our mind. And that's what's on the ballot. Will we continue to have this great country we've had for 250 years, or will we let these people who hate it destroy it? That's why people have got to get out and vote.
1: They've got to get out and vote. How do you feel about 32 days from now? Because 32 nights from tonight, it'll be election day in America. And we're going to, at some point, either that night or early that next morning, maybe the next day, I don't know. You never know with California, right? Fox News can now project. And I'm asking people, what do they want to hear after those words? We can hear that Fox News can project that Republicans will maintain their majority in the House and in the Senate, or that the Democratic Radical Socialists have taken over one or both houses.
4: Well, I think what we hear is entirely up to us. This election is going to turn out based on who votes. And I experienced this 18 months ago in my special election, which was the first sign of what was coming. Democrats hate Donald Trump so much, they will crawl over broken glass with acid raining on them to vote. The question is, will our side turn out? And we have done some extraordinary things, from sealing the border to going after this fraud to ending so many forms of taxes. And I understand that people still have some frustrations, but Democrats will roll everything back that we have done that is good. And they're crazier now than they were 2 years ago. So what will happen in 32 days is up to us. If we vote, we will win. And that's why everyone's got to get out and do it.
1: I totally agree. I hope they do. How do you feel about the I'm telling people, don't even take Florida for granted. This is the first year in a long time that you don't have either Governor DeSantis or Donald Trump on the ballot. And we've got to elect Byron Donalds. We've got to elect James Admire. We've got to elect Ashley Moody. We got to elect people like you and other Republicans in these House seats. We can't take any of it for granted. We have an opportunity now to pick up 4 seats in this free state of Florida. I'm hoping people get out and vote.
4: You know, Sean, the interesting thing in my polling, the most interesting thing, is the people who are most committed to voting in this election, the way you're talking about, are the people who got to Florida in the last 5 years. You know why? They came here from one of these crazy blue states, and they don't want Florida to end up like them. It's the people who've been here 20 years or longer who may have forgotten how good we have it here. We don't want another Andrew Gillum potentially getting elected in Florida. And make no mistake, she's not running for governor, but Angie Nixon is worse than Andrew Gillum was. And so we've got to remember, we've got a great thing going in Florida, but it can all go away overnight if we elect the wrong people. And again, that's...
1: It's Florida, it's Texas, it's South Carolina, it's Ohio, it's Michigan, it's Iowa, it's Alaska, it's New Hampshire, it's Maine, it's North Carolina and Georgia. It's all over the country. And, you know, in the end, you get the government you deserve. And I don't want I don't want this great progress to stop. Anyway, Randy Fine, Congressman, great state of Florida. Thank you, sir.
4: Thank you. Thanks for having me.
1: All right. 800-941-SHAWN this Friday if you want to be a part of the program. You know, Ronald Reagan once famously said, inflation is as violent as a mugger, as frightening as an armed robber, as deadly as a hitman. You got to always listen to Reagan. A lot of wisdom in Ronald Reagan, I'll tell you that. Inflation on your money, the impact it can have sometimes is great. Granted, it's down considerably from the Biden years, but we could still get it a little bit lower. But you also need to factor in, okay, you don't know what the economy is going to be like when you finally retire, and the impact things like that can have on your retirement savings, the quality of life in your retirement. Now, one way you can learn how to protect your savings, hedge your money against inflation. 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
12: 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There is a way to stay informed and understand things together and have a lot of fun. 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I think it's worth getting up early for. 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
13: Look, I'm just so happy that you're running and everything you're doing for our country and yes, making everyone feel included. Really, it's like I have a niece who's trans. I want to let her know that our government hears her.
14: Yes.
13: Can I count on you to support her?
14: Always.
13: She's not able to participate in her sports.
14: Yes. The way I fought for trans kids in the legislature is how I will fight for the U.S. Senate. Uh-huh. And my position hasn't changed. Uh-huh. I still think these should be local decisions. Sport by sport, athlete by athlete, and I think I have the most inclusive policy of any candidate who's running. So
13: I agree. So
14: I know things are getting clipped and stuff, but my views, my position hasn't changed, and I'm gonna have your loved ones back. Okay.
13: Well, thank you so much. Okay.
14: Thank you. God bless you. God bless you.
1: All right. So now remember, this was always his position, and he was saying so from the pulpit and in churches, et cetera, et cetera. But only, a couple of weeks ago, he backed off that position when he said this.
15: You saw it in the anti-LGBTQ legislation, including the bill that would have denied gender-affirming health care to trans children. And then, of course, famously, infamously, we saw it last session with the most extreme abortion ban in the country. all of these ideologies stem from this Christofascism movement, which essentially, like I said, is just using faith to exercise raw political, social, and economic power.
1: Okay. So this is what I've been telling you now for a while, and it was first telegraphed by AOC herself. And that is very simply, let's lie. Let's not let people know who we really are. All right, this Friday, back to our phones, 800-941-SHAWN. If you want to be a part of the program, let us go to Julie is in Louisiana. Julie, hi, how are you? Glad you called.
16: Hi, how are you? Long-time listener, so thank you for taking my call.
1: Thank you.
16: What you just said about not showing who these candidates are, perfect for what I wanted to start with. I counted today, and I counted 40 in a row posts on X. All Democrats, Al-Saheed, tons of posts. So you see all of these posts by Democrats, and you see no Republicans to combat these posts. So today, Chris Van Hollen talked about how Republicans killed the subsidies and how Maryland's premiums have gone up. And, then you had another congressperson say the Republicans left. They don't care about affordability. So all of these things, plus Al-Saheed, who is constantly on X, and you see no Republican presence at all to really combat any.

got to fight back on social media as hard as the Democrats do, because a lot of that propaganda gets through. Julie, I'm just out of time. Please forgive me. I hope you and your family have a great weekend. Quick break, right back. We'll continue. We'll get to more of your calls coming up straight ahead. This Friday, 800-941-SHAWN is our number.

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1: This is Victoria Valderrama with your KFOX 14 morning news update. Construction is underway for the Wrestler Drive extension project. Yesterday, the city of El Paso broke ground for the project. The city says it will extend Wrestler from Dewberry Drive to Loop 375. Staff says once complete, this will improve access to homes, schools, and businesses in the area. It will also include street lighting, landscaping, drainage infrastructure, and public art. City officials say the extension is expected to be completed next winter. El Paso is mourning the loss of its last living Holocaust survivor. Thibaut Schachner died at his home yesterday, according to his family. He was 98. Schachner was just 15 when Nazis came to his home in Hungary. His father was enslaved and sent to Austria, and Schachner never saw him again. He survived after witnessing the murders of family members and friends. Schachner later met his wife in the U.S., lived in New York, and eventually made El Paso home, where he started his story with the community and built a family.
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3: Eastbound from Patriot Freeway to America Avenue, we're looking at a five-minute delay. Mesa Street from Wyoming to Desert Boulevard, 18-minute ride in both directions. And Montana westbound from Waco Tanks to Terrestre Road is looking at a four-minute delay. Also getting some pickup on Loop 375 eastbound from Santa Fe Street to Yarborough Drive. I'm Lauren Phillips, El Paso Traffic.
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11: 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The Browns' Mason Graham, who left last night's game as an MCL sprain and an ankle sprain, he's considered week to week. Ravens linebacker Trey Hendrickson will not play Sunday against Tennessee after having surgery for a broken finger. I'm Frank Aaron.
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14: We're talking about streaming music. 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
15: Not so long ago, people were spending a lot of money on buying CDs and physical media. We got this new thing. That was Napster. There were 27 billion transfers per month, song transfers.
14: Everything was completely upended, and Apple came along in 2003 and brought massive stability to this huge sea change. At the same time, roughly, an alternative model was developing, and that was just streaming.
15: The first legit on-demand streaming service was Rhapsody in 2001. Pandora came along in 2005. Spotify comes along. They changed the game. Pandora was still trying to be kind of like radio. In a way, Spotify was like, no, we're really going to be on demand. But these royalties, Tidal pays the most at 1.3 cents, Apple's 0.7, YouTube Music 0.7.

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1: Hi, 25 now till the top of the hour, 800-941-SEAN, if you want to be a part of the program. Pretty frightening. The hijacked Israeli-bound flight, this Dubai plane, Fly Dubai plane, was 40 seconds away from crashing, according to the New York Post today. Flight data showing the Fly Dubai, the jet headed to Tel Aviv. You know, first they said 18,000, now they're saying 14,000 feet in 40 seconds. As the co-pilot, the Omani national, stabbed the pilot in what Israel declared now a terrorist hijacking. They believe there's some Iranian involvement in this, and we'll get to the bottom of that hopefully sooner than later. But it tells you that Israel is always under a constant threat. There would have been 170 souls aboard that were murdered that day. It came that close to being, you know, a 9/11, another October 7th, in the sense that, you know, a mass terror attack. And we saw, we're nearly at the third anniversary of October 7th, the equivalent of 40,000 Americans when you compare our population size versus theirs, murdered in a day. Never mind the kidnapping, the beheadings, the torture, the rape, the even children being murdered. And Israel has been in a fight for their survival, almost their entire existence. And that fight for survival continues today. That's why we are proud of our partnership with the International Fellowship of Christians and Jews. They're on the ground. They're providing all of the food and water and clothing and shelter and necessities. They're helping the elderly out with their mobile medical clinics. They're doing life-saving work, providing all of this, but they can't do it without your help. And by the way, on this sad anniversary that is coming up, the third one, churches, synagogues, universities, communities are helping out the IFCJ. They're helping out financially. They're planting Israeli flags, you know, telling Israel, no, we stand with you against radical Islamists. 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They have their website. It's joinfof.org. 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And I think I'm the biggest hockey fan on this team, Team Hannity here. I guess Jason, I mean, you're a Rangers fan, right, Jason? I think Jason's a Ranger fan.
2: Unfortunately, yes.
1: Well, I mean, it was pretty cool. Igor, what is his name?
2: Shesterkin.
1: Your goalie, who's a very good goalie, by the way. I like Igor is, you know, top notch. He's a really great goalie. He scored the first goal of a goalie in franchise history. It was an empty net goal. They were playing, I think, Tampa Bay, and I thought that was pretty cool. So congratulations on that.
2: Yeah, they've been trying to have him score a goal for years.
1: Oh, so you mean that this has been an attempt by
2: Even in playoff games when they've had leads, they've tried to get him to score goals.
1: You have if my Panthers stay healthy, you've got no shot. You know that, right?
2: Well, don't even start, you smarmy little. Look, the Rangers are terrible. The Rangers are rebuilding.
1: When have they last won a Stanley Cup?
2: 94.
1: Okay.
2: They were in there in 2014, lost to the Kings in 5 games.
1: Gavin Newsom using the open of his podcast to sign a bill forcing companies to dig for slavery ties and then to make it public.
3: The bill in front of me that I'm signing quite literally right now. This is a bill that requires large companies that operated before 1965 to search their records for ties to slavery. Accountability, as Brian said, starts with the truth. And that's what the two of us get into, what repair actually looks like.
1: Okay. And then he's signing, I guess, Muslim holidays, his days off for the people in California. But anyway, here's the problem. I would have no problem with any of this, to be very blunt with you. If he had water in fire hydrants for predictable wildfires and Santa Ana winds.
4: Wait, you have no problem with him going through the private records of private businesses for people that never owned a slave and then would be forced?
1: For a woke, if he would be barely competent as a governor, First of all, he doesn't show up as governor.
4: No, but I'm saying you just said I have no problem with this.
1: I said I would have let, well, the better words would have been, I would have less of a problem with him and the holidays he's designating. He's a no-show governor, the highest income, the highest sales, the highest gas taxes, the biggest deficits. Now we discovered the greatest amount of fraud of any state in the country, and a lot of this fraud going to illegal immigrants. The guy is too busy as a world traveler, Trump stalker, Hannity stalker, fake book author, podcaster to do anything, you know, worthwhile for a state, like put water in reservoirs and water in fire hydrants, or create law and order and safety and security, or stop the largest poverty rate in the country and the largest homelessness rate in the country. I mean, he's just not competent. And this is the stuff that he focuses his attention on. He doesn't know how to govern. Now, he has this new grand strategy. He's going to copy Bill Clinton to make his way to the White House. The problem is he's got a record. Bill Clinton had a record. He was a Southern governor that governed relatively, especially compared to this new Democratic Party, conservatively. Did you see the story about Sharon Stone and Michelle Obama?
4: I did not.
1: Sharon Stone, you didn't?
4: No.
1: If men got pregnant, you could get an abortion from a vending machine. And Michelle Obama, ha, ha, ha, ha, there would be the Birth Olympics. That sounds like a lot of, you know, toxic femininity to me.
4: Yeah, I mean, they're just man bashing, man hating. Disgusting.
1: You're man-bashing.
4: Man bashing. They really, I mean, the first of all, the obsession with abortion is very strange from the left, whether we're talking about Moore Healey in Massachusetts or these people that go out and they want to arrest the grandmas that are saying, hey, we can find you a different way. And then they put them in jail for 5 years because they want to tell people not to kill their children. And now that we have people that want to kill their children at 9 months and they want to celebrate and say, oh, well, if a man wanted an abortion, I actually am so sick of feminists and constantly just stop talking about the fact that you're a woman. Do something different. Like, I don't know, be worthy. Try a meritocracy. I hear that that should catch on at some point. I'm so tired of the ideological crap and that I should have this because I'm this. No, you shouldn't. You should get something because you work hard and you should stop killing babies. How about that?
1: The idea that there are more people that are outraged over abortion up until the moment of birth is mind-numbing
4: it's
1: to me.
4: It's sick. I feel the same. It's shocking.
1: It's not even a questionable issue of science. The Democrats that love to say, follow the science, follow the science. Are you following this case of this gang rape allegation, this legal fight that's going on with the, quote, Cornell 7 is how they've been?
4: Yeah.
1: All right, so, you know, these allegations of a drug-fueled gang rape at Cornell University, Ivy League institution, a fraternity house, has now captured the nation's attention since the case exploded into public view last month. Anyway, the public fury has only grown as new and at times conflicting details emerged in the weeks since, with all the involved parties vying to control the, you know, the narrative in this case. And the Cornell case raises questions that go way beyond the alleged sexual assault itself, says one person. But the claims are sickening, and it's made against seven then members of this fraternity. And the New York District Attorney, Letitia James, has now been tasked to look into this, and campus police have been forced to defend their actions in the aftermath of this. Now, this 20-year-old junior at the Ivy League school said a night out partying turned ugly after she arrived at the frat house, and a brother that she was crushing on, and I'm using their words, by the way, in the New York Post today, propositioned her for a threesome. Quote, in her drunken state, Doe was incapable of consenting to this proposition, the suit states. He and a fellow, quote, I guess, frat brother, pressured her into snorting ketamine, is the allegation, a powerful tranquilizer she'd never tried before. Again, this goes both ways. Soon after, both men began engaging in sexual acts with her, and the night devolved even further as more fraternity members went into that room snorting lines of ketamine off her body and having sex acts with this woman, unbeknownst at the time. Anyway, a call had allegedly been sent out to fraternity Snapchat group declaring that this was available to people that wanted to go participate. So we didn't know that at the time. Anyway, the ordeal began at 1:40 a.m., didn't end until 6 a.m., and with the encouragement of her friend, she reported the incident to campus police, claimed that her attackers were merely suspended before being allowed to mitigate their conduct by submitting essays. And then the claims now sparked a national outrage, with critics demanding to know why the fraternity brothers weren't charged with any crimes. All right, now, facing fierce backlash, the DA attempted to explain why his office didn't pursue the charges at the time, claiming that all he had received was a signed statement submitted by campus police that did not allege that she was drugged against her will and gang raped, and that, on the contrary, Jane Doe's statement described her participation in drug use and sexual conduct as, quote, voluntary. Quote, I tried to pass out. And then he released excerpts from that statement, which seemed to depict the individual as, quote, willingly participating, if drunkenly so, agreeing to have this threesome. At that point, guys stopped the threesome with her, as far as she can remember, while also announcing that his office was reopening an investigation into this. So there's, you know, even people, I just don't know. I mean, after living through the whole Duke LaCrosse case, it gets to be very numbing, and, you know, people rush to judgment. I'm not going to rush to judgment here, but if somebody's first statement is, I participated willingly, I don't know how you overcome that and get charges that ultimately will stick if later you change your mind. If that makes sense, I don't know. And why didn't a lot of this information come out at the time? Now, anyway, I had become extremely uncomfortable with how this was turning out. My thought was, if I do the ketamine again, maybe I will pass out. My thought was, if I had passed out, these men had sex with me and they could be charged with rape. Then a bombshell dropped Wednesday in the form of a transcript from Doe's interview with the campus police at the time of the event, when she reportedly told authorities, I can say with 100% confidence that I was raped. It was coercion, read another line. And anyway, she made these blunt statements when she met with the campus police and Title IX investigators to discuss the incident. It was a conversation that sprawled across 120 pages, condensed the next day to a 6-page document that the DA apparently saw, in which Doe signed after saying she felt very confident about this. And it remains unclear why the assertion that she was sure she had been raped during the interview did not appear in the statement included in the police report. So I'm going to be very blunt. I don't know. I mean, do you have thoughts on this? Because it's very interesting. When Sonny Houston and Clay Travis agree, I always pay attention. Houston actually defended the fraternity brothers, and she's a former sex crimes prosecutor, and she's arguing that under New York state law, the girl consented, and that the media is reporting the story inaccurately, and I think they're reporting it unfairly, and that the pictures of these young men who have not been charged had been adjudicated and being plastered all over the internet. Clay Travis agrees with everything Sonny Houston says. And anyway, it's interesting. But on Wednesday, Houston, you know, they're agreeing on all this. I just don't know.
4: Well, I'll give you this in the 30 seconds we have left in this last half hour of the show. The fact that she texted the kid after the fact and said she'd like to do it again, a little bit less ketamine and less guys, and how much fun she had and that she liked him, that is not consistent with someone who's been raped.
1: It is not. And that's where I think the difficulty in charging, which is why the charges, I don't think, were brought in the first place.
4: And I'll tell you another thing. AOC and all of these other women that are coming out and saying they stand with her as a survivor, not knowing all the facts, you should shut your mouth. It's an ongoing investigation. It's now a case. You are an elected representative and you don't know anything about it. Keep your mouth shut and don't publicly judge and jury them.
1: The only thing I will say, and this goes for kids in college in general, they spend all this time, they're not studying, and they're getting in trouble, and drinking and drugs and partying and sex is too big a part of the curriculum, and there's less focus on, you know, career, finding their purpose in life, etc. And it's just sad, because I think colleges are doing a great disservice to our kids. That's a general statement, not specific to this case. Listen, earlier in the program, we were talking about Incogni. Now, I told you the story about Batavia, Illinois. 2:40 in the morning, woman sees a flashlight, a shadow outside her window. That's scary. Police investigate. They find the man in her backyard, a registered sex offender, and a military court convicted him in 2024. He'd taken a sailor's key card, let himself into her bedroom, watched her sleep. Pretty creepy. He never met the woman in Batavia. He just happens to see this woman on social media. Okay, well, guess what? He researched her, and it's very easy to get somebody's home. Every bit of information on an individual, meaning all of you out there, your information is for sale by data brokers and these people search sites. 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

All right, that's going to wrap things up for today. We've got a great Hannity tonight. Set your DVR, 9 Eastern on the Fox News Channel. Wow, a 1-point race in Minnesota for the U.S. Senate? Wow. Anyway, Michelle Tafoya, who has closed the gap there, will join us. Mike Rogers is going up against Abdul El-Sayed. He will join us. We'll look at the polls with Mark Penn and Robert Kahaly. We have Senator Tim Scott, the head of the National Republican Senate Committee. Also, Congresswoman Ana Paulina Luna and much more. Set your DVR, Hannity tonight, 32 days till Election Day. We'll see you tonight. Have a great weekend. Back here on Monday. Thank you for making this show possible.

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3: What's the doomsday clock, Josh?
4: So the doomsday clock is a metaphorical clock that is overseen by the Bulletin of Atomic Scientists. It's a graphic representation of how close humanity is to self-inflicted disaster.
3: They moved the second hand on the clock forward to 89 seconds to midnight, which means it's the closest that clock has ever been to midnight since they started.
4: In 1947, when the U.S. and Russia were starting the Cold War, it was 7 minutes to midnight. We're now less than 2 minutes away from midnight. The furthest away it was from midnight was 1991, after the Soviet Union dissolved. It was all the way back from 17 minutes to midnight.
3: I think it's a valuable thing because it just raises awareness every year with people. Just another thing to kind of say, hey, like, we're not headed in the right direction as humanity goes.
4: All these things that have been developing for a while have been accelerated because of the threat multiplier of misinformation and disinformation and conspiracy theories.
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5: The Cornell University frat house gang rape case has a new special prosecutor. New York Governor Kathy Hochul is appointing State Attorney General Letitia James to replace the local district attorney after Hochul blasted Cornell police and the DA for how they handled the case. A former student just filed a civil suit accusing several frat members of raping her at a party in 2024. District Attorney Matthew Van Houten did not originally prosecute the case because he says a 6-page statement described the woman taking part in sexual conduct as consensual. A new 120-page transcript from the police interview tells a different story, including the woman saying she was confident she was raped. President Trump's latest midterm push takes him to Alabama today. He'll be pumping up Republican candidates as he celebrates the groundbreaking of Mobile's new $4 billion bridge. Tomorrow, the president will be in Ohio for a rally outside of Dayton. He was in Texas and Oklahoma yesterday. I'm Chris Caraggio.
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7: Eastbound from Patriot Freeway to America Avenue, we're looking at a 5-minute delay. Mesa Street from Wyoming to Desert Boulevard, 18-minute ride in both directions. And Montana westbound from Waco Tanks to Terrace Street Road is looking at a 4-minute delay. Also getting some pickup on Loop 375 eastbound from Santa Fe Street to Yarborough Drive. I'm Lauren Phillips, El Paso Traffic.
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21: 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Prime memberships do cost $139 a year, but provide access to steep discounts and limited time price cuts. Gas prices should be falling a bit over the weekend, AAA putting the national average for a gallon of regular just around $4.39. Drivers in California continue paying the highest prices at roughly $6.40 a gallon. Also in California, Lyft agreeing to pay $272.5 million in a California driver misclassification lawsuit. Daniel Martindale with more.
22: It's the largest wage and hour settlement in state history. It settles a lawsuit claiming Lyft misclassified drivers as independent contractors. Drivers say that made them lose wage and workplace protections required under state law. 87% of the total settlement will go directly to drivers. The cities of San Francisco, San Diego, and Los Angeles were part of the case, which originated in Alameda County. California voters approved Prop 22 in 2020. It created a separate classification framework for app-based drivers who meet specified criteria.
21: And a record low number of people say college education is, quote, very important as higher education continues to lose the public's trust. Less than a third of Americans say a college education is very important, down 4 percentage points from last year. The previous low was in 1978. And in 2013, a majority said college was very important, with 7 in 10 Americans saying so. And Americans did spend more than $160 billion using buy now, pay later plans last year, according to research from Federal Reserve economist Tammy Trujillo breaks it down.
23: Experts say these plans are being used more and more for everyday expenses, everything including groceries, bills, transportation, and even rent. Pay in 4 plans accounted for about half of that spending, with use of those plans up nearly 80% since 2023. Financial experts warn consumers to read the fine print, understand how missed payments could affect their credit, and avoid taking on multiple plans they can't afford.
21: I'm Monica Nelson with your consumer and business news.
24: He's here. 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

0: Mark Levin here. Our number, 877-381-3811, 877-381-3811. To wifey and mother-in-law out there driving, hello, the and is. I told them every time I mention the and is, I'm thinking of them, Mr. Producer. And so they're out there. Drive carefully. We're going to start with something a little different here, ladies and gentlemen. Gavin Newsom on his podcast yesterday. Yes, he has a podcast. He signs a bill to make companies operating before 1965 to search their records for ties to slavery. To what end, America? To what end? Can you imagine a Democrat demanding that parties, companies rather, can you imagine a Democrat demanding that companies look for connections to slavery in their history if they were operating before 1965? I mean, the Democrat Party's connection to slavery is ubiquitous. They were the Confederates. They were the Klan. They were the segregationists as well. The party of slavery wants to know what companies operating before 1965 had ties to slavery. Now that's pretty sick, don't you think? Oh, it gets even sicker. But first, let's listen to the genius who is Gavin Newsom. Cut 15, go.
1: I have a bill in front of me, privileged to have this opportunity, a bill in front of me that I'm signing quite literally right now. This is a bill that requires large companies that operated before 1965 to search their records for ties to slavery, going back to 1849. And then we make it public. These are insurance policies on enslaved people, human beings used as collateral, quite literally as collateral for loans.
0: Yeah, your party, hold on now, your party did that. Fought a civil war over it. Over 700,000 casualties. The old number was 600,000, but with new, may I say, AI technology, we learned more. We learned more. Go ahead, Mr. Producer.
1: As Brian said, starts with the truth. And that's what the two of us get into, what repair actually looks like.
0: Starts with the truth. So the party of slavery, the party of the Confederacy, the party of lynching, the party of the Klan wants to know what businesses started before 1965 had ties to slavery. Another reason not to do business in California, because I think since the Civil War, since the Civil Rights era, things have changed rather considerably. If you're worried about slavery, I mean, you want to look in Africa. The Islamists are doing a hell of a job slaughtering black Christians and enslaving and raping black Christians. Maybe you want to take a trip over to the Middle East, where enslavement is a big deal, particularly in countries like Qatar. Qatar is a slave nation, but they don't mention that. Or maybe they want to check out communist China, Far East Asia, where they have millions of people who are enslaved. How about that? How about North Korea? No, no North Korea, no Africa, no Middle East, no China, and all the rest of it. Nah, we want to beat ourselves to death, even though we fought a civil war. The only nation in the world to ever fight a civil war to end slavery, by the way. Only one. Think about that. Think about that. Well, I did. Now, here's my question, though. I know one corporation that operates throughout this country, in fact, throughout the world. The family that owns the New York Slimes were slaveholders. Did you know that, Mr. Producer? You remember that? We spent a lot of time on this. They think we forgot. I forget nothing. Over at the New York Slimes, that's right. Family members were slaveholders, just like in 1932, when they covered for Stalin with Walter Durant, you got a Pulitzer Prize for covering up his slaughter of Ukrainians, millions of them. Oh, yes, the New York Times, whose bureau chief in Berlin was a sympathizer to Hitler and the Nazis. Oh, you didn't know that. As they covered up the Holocaust doing FDR's dirty work. I bet you didn't know that either if you don't listen to this program. Multiple books are out on it, including mine, on freedom of the press. The New York Times has hated me ever since. Hated me. That I expose them over and over and over again. The only radio host who actually takes time to learn this stuff and write about it and pass it on to you. That's right. The New York Times. Slavery, the Holocaust, the slaughter of the Ukrainians in support of Stalin, ushering in Castro and Cuba. That's right. A mouthpiece for Hamas. I made some posts this morning. You can check it out or do your own research. It's a rotten, lousy corporation. That's all it is. But here's the piece. Newsom might be interested in that. Maybe Hochul will. From Michael Goodwin, the family that owns the New York Times were slaveholders. Do tell. It's far worse than I thought, he says. And if these damn commercials from the New York Post would stop popping up when I'm trying to read from their website, it would be very helpful. It's far worse than I thought. In addition to the many links between the family that owns the New York Slimes and the Civil War's Confederacy, many links. New evidence shows that members of the extended family actually own slaves. He said, I recounted last week that Bertha Levy Ox, the mother of Times patriarch Adolf S. Ox, supported the South and slavery. She was caught smuggling medicine to Confederates in a baby carriage, and her brother Oscar joined the rebel army. New York Slimes. All the news that's fit to have birds crap on. I've since learned that, according to a family history, Oscar Levy fought alongside two Mississippi cousins, meaning at least three members of Bertha's family fought for secession. New York Slimes. Adolf Ike's, good name, own Southern sympathies were reflected in the content of the Chattanooga Times, the first newspaper he owned, and then the New York Slimes. The latter, the Slimes, published an editorial in 1900 saying the Democratic Party, which Ox supported, quote, may justly insist that the evils of Negro suffrage were wantonly inflicted on them. 6 years later, the Slimes published a glowing profile of Confederate President Jefferson Davis on the 100th anniversary of his birth, calling him the great Southern leader. Now they just support Hamas and hate Israel and anybody who loves Israel. Ox reportedly made contributions to rebel memorials, including $1,000 to the enormous Stone Mountain Memorial in Georgia that celebrates Jefferson Davis, Robert E. Lee, Stonewall Jackson. He made the donation in 1924. So his mother, who died 16 years earlier, could be on the founder's roll. Founders, adding in a letter that Robert E. Lee was her idol. In the years before his death in 1931, Ox's brother George was simultaneously an officer of the New York Times Company and a leader of the New York chapter of the Sons of Confederate Veterans. See, it runs in the blood over there at the Slimes. Slavery, terrorism, you name it. Although it would be bad enough, given that the same family still owns the Slimes and allows it to become a leader in the movement to demonize America's founding and rewrite history, to put slavery at its core. As part of that revisionism, George Washington, Thomas Jefferson, and Abraham Lincoln are suddenly beyond redemption. Their great deeds canceled by their flaws. But shouldn't such breathtaking self-righteousness include the responsibility to lead by example? Shouldn't the New York Slimes first clean out the Confederates in its own closet? That was the question last week. Remember, this is 6 years old. It's now more urgent because of the new information. A week ago, I was aware of no evidence or claims that any members of Bertha's family owned slaves or participated in the slave trade. That statement is no longer accurate. I have found compelling evidence that Uncle Bertha Levy Ox's lived with for the several years in Natchez, Mississippi before the Civil War, well, he owned at least five slaves. He was her father's brother, and his name was John Mayer because he dropped the surname Levy, according to the family tree compiled by Ox Sulzberger's clan some 70 years ago. Clan's a good word. Mayer was a store owner and prominent leader of the small Jewish community in Natchez, and during the war organized a home guard unit according to family letters and historians. Neither the 1860 census nor its separate slave schedule lists the names of Meyer's slaves. They're identified as two males, ages 70 and 26, three females, ages 65, 45, and 23. Now, that makes it likely that Meyer had slaves when niece Bertha lived with him for several years before she married Julius Ox in 1853, the owner of the Times. Meyer and his wife had 14 children and were affluent enough that it would have been unusual if they didn't own slaves, according to Robert Rosen, author of The Jewish Confederates. Now, Bertha, who came from Germany as a teenager, figures, might have been horrified by the experience of witnessing and being served by human chattel. Instead, she fully embraced the barbaric practice and became devoted to the peculiar institution. She was a charter member of the Daughters of the Confederacy chapter and requested that a Confederate flag be draped across her coffin, which it was when she died. Separately, there's also compelling evidence that the brother of a Revolutionary War era ancestor of Sulzberger's branch of the family was also involved in the slave trade. His name was Abraham Mendez Siaxis, and he was born in New York City in 1750. He was an officer in the Continental Army during the war, then stayed in South Carolina, where accounts describe him as a slave merchant and or auctioneer. New York Times is soaked in slavery. I'm sure Gavin Newsom will be very interested. The final victims, a 2004 book about the slave trade by James McMillan, reprints a poem published in a Charleston newspaper in 1784 advertising an upcoming sale. Reads in part, Abraham Sexius, he has for sale some Negroes, males, will suit full well grooms. He has likewise some of their wives, can make clean, dirty rooms. For planning to, he has a few, to sell off for cash or bring them to the lash. Few lines later, Sexius adds, the young one's true, if that will do. The discovery of these lurid histories gives me no pleasure, says Goodwin. The Ox-Sulzberger family is a great American family. No, they're not. And has served our nation in war and peace since its founding. Yes, covered up the Holocaust. Ox himself turned the struggling New York slimes into the gold standard of journalism. No, he didn't. And the paper under their heirs often took great risks to defend the First Amendment. Unless, of course, it was the 1940s, ladies and gentlemen, where they smothered the First Amendment. Now, the standards are on the cutting room floor, with every story dominated by reporters' opinions. The result is a daily train wreck that bears little resemblance to the traditions of what used to be a great newspaper, and he goes on. And now their enemy, their target, ladies and gentlemen, once again, Jews in Israel. They run a piece by Christoph about how dogs, German shepherds among them, were trained to rape Palestinians. Problem is, dogs don't rape human beings, but they're stuck by it. Then they came to the defense of all those journalists in Gaza who the Israelis were killing. Well, turns out 170 of those journalists were Hamas terrorists. Oops. Or they regurgitated and propagandized about the casualties in Gaza, pushing the genocide drumbeat. They lied. There have been multiple corrections now, even by Hamas the other day. I haven't seen any front page apology to anybody. That's the newspaper. The same newspaper that spread a photo of a baby that looked like it was starving. They had it right on the front page. You may all remember this. Showing you that the damnable Jews in Israel is the IDF and, of course, Netanyahu were killing babies. Intentionally starving them, among other things. The baby had cystic fibrosis. He actually had medical treatment at one point, I think, by the Israelis, but I'm not sure. That's my memory. The mother was Zaftig. May I say Zaftig? Because very few people know what that means. It means fat. And they were all just fine. And I can go on and on about the New York Times. The New York Times has betrayed America. It has betrayed the Jews. It's betrayed the Christians. It's got a very, very sick staff of reporters. That's for sure. I'll be right back.
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0: While much of the world stays silent, the great pastor John Hagee has been a steadfast voice for Israel for decades. 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
4: I-10 westbound from Hunter Drive to Prospect Street, looking at an 11-minute ride right now. Mesa Street from Wyoming to Desert Boulevard, 16-minute ride in both directions. And we're seeing some pickup on Montana eastbound from Yarborough to Joe Battle, 5-minute delay there. However, we have no accidents to report. I'm Lauren Phillips, El Paso Traffic.
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few smart Republicans up there on Capitol Hill. We have a few, but if they would act, they should put a bill in the hopper demanding that the Democrat Party pay reparations if there's actual evidence. Not new immigrants from different parts of the world. I'm talking about people with long ties. The Democrat Party should pay reparations. I really believe this. And the New York Times maybe should pay reparations directly, given its family's ties to slavery, which apparently run deep and long. I mean, it had a very significant role. It had a very significant role in covering up for Stalin, covering up for Hitler, promoting Castro, promoting Hamas. It's a very sick corporation. Very sick. We're going to have a great Life, Liberty, and Levin tomorrow night. Steve Moore, Nathan Sales, I hope you'll join us. A killer monologue. And Sunday, for the full hour, Justice Sam Alito, who doesn't do one-hour interviews. You're not going to want to miss that either. I'll be right back.

Can you dig it? Stop digital threats before they reach your device. NordVPN gives you proactive protection that works in the background. Avoid online scams, beat phishing attacks, and block intrusive ads. Boom shakalaka. NordVPN will warn you about malicious websites and

0: Federal court hearing in El Paso granted an injunction this morning to halt the construction of a border barrier in and around Big Bend National Park as opponents of the project rallied outside the courthouse. A federal judge ordered the halt of construction of that border infrastructure in the national park for now, while a lawsuit seeking to stop the work moves forward. The lawsuit was filed by the Center for Biological Diversity, a Big Bend church group and local landowner. It names the Department of Homeland Security as the defendant, arguing that the agency is using powers that the suit says Congress never authorized. The lawsuit claims that the department used waivers to fast-track the barriers. Customs and Border Protection paused construction inside the park. The project, however, has not been canceled. This has been your KFOX 14 News Update.
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3: I-10 westbound from Loop 375 to Patriot Freeway, 4-minute delay. Also getting some slowing on Mesa Street from Wyoming to Desert Boulevard, 18-minute ride in both directions. And we're getting some pickup on Montana westbound from Waco Tanks to Terrestre Road, 5-minute delay there. However, we have no accidents to report. I'm Lauren Phillips, El Paso Traffic.
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7: From the KFOX 14 Severe Weather Center, I'm Chief Meteorologist Brad Montgomery. As take a look at the weekend forecast, not too bad for our Saturday and Sunday. Partly cloudy skies Saturday. We'll see a high around 78 degrees. By Sunday, partly cloudy skies, a little breezy with a high around 80 during the afternoon. We'll see partly cloudy conditions as we go into Monday of next week. High around 82, 10% chance of a shower by Monday. From the KFOX 14 Severe Weather Center, I'm Chief Meteorologist Brad Montgomery.
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1: When you consider the history of the New York Slimes Corporation, you understand it's a business, it's a company. From its ties to slavery, from its propaganda covering up Stalin and his massacre of millions of Ukrainians, with Walter Duranty, who was on Stalin's payroll. When you consider throughout the 1940s, it downplayed the Holocaust, in some ways actually covered it up,

0: Just disgusting. Absolutely disgusting. When you consider that 1959, it promoted Fidel Castro as a big lowercase d Democrat who would bring democracy to the island and equality and so forth and so on. And look at the genocide that followed there. Genocide in Ukraine, genocide in the Holocaust throughout Europe, genocide in Cuba. The New York Times was on the wrong side. And when you consider, since October 7, 2023, the New York Times has run with lies and propaganda to build up Hamas, to build up Palestinian terrorists of other sorts, to trash Netanyahu, to trash the Israelis, to trash our president. When you consider what they did with the so-called casualty figures Hamas was putting out that included people who were dying of natural causes and included the actual terrorists themselves, knowing that it was a lie. Studies came out and said it was a lie. I said it was a lie. They didn't flinch. They still haven't flinched. Even though Hamas itself has changed the numbers unwittingly, but nonetheless. Starvation and genocide. Help spreading the worst onset of Jew hatred and anti-Semitism since the 1930s. But they liked the 1930s. They covered for Stalin. They covered for Hitler. Their chief correspondent in Berlin was a Third Reich sympathizer. And they knew it. The management knew it. Just like they knew in 1932 about Stalin. They apologize for nothing. They correct nothing. Nothing. Now you might say, but they're owned by Jews. Well, the family's mostly Lutheran right now, but it doesn't really matter. There's plenty of self-hating Jews. Maybe you've heard of Bernie Sanders. And he's not the only one. There are entire groups of self-hating Jews. But the New York Times must be their favorite publication. If you hate America, it's the favorite publication. If you hate Israel, it's the favorite publication. I think if you're a white supremacist, Klansman, a neo-Nazi, a Marxist, an Islamist, you probably like the New York Times these days. I'm just guessing. Corporation. How does it have any reputation left? How? Well, it doesn't. That's why, even if it has subscriptions, it's down in the gutter. No conservative even reads the New York Slimes anymore. They're not worried about it. And Republicans barely even read the New York Slime. Democrats barely even read it. It's the favorite newspaper of Obama and Biden and their state departments. Blinken, Sherman, Malley, all the disgusting reprobates. The New York Times loved them all, promoted them all. The New York Times is the favorite of the bureaucrats, the leakers, the favorite. It certainly is. But it's just filled with people who hate this country, hate our history. Just filled with people like that. How many stories they've done on Hassan Piker? Mr. Producer, will you Google that? I think they've done three. And they just kiss that boy's butt. Tucker Carlson, they kiss that boy's butt too. They want to stir the pot, boy. They want the Republicans to lose so badly that they'll take the lowest of the lowlives, the biggest of the bigots, the highest of the haters, and they'll promote them. With phony interviews. Phony interviews. Not dismiss these people, no. Promote them. Just as they promoted critical race theory, CRT. Just as they promoted DEI, just as they promoted the 1619 Project that was full of crap. And real historians said so. Didn't matter. Any port in the storm. So they've done three interviews with Hassan Piker. Three. Three. He's that important to them. He's that important to them. Three interviews with Hassan Piker. I thought so. I thought so. What a grotesque corporation. Just grotesque. And of course, it hires like-minded individuals who think the same way. Michael Goodwin also written here a couple years back, why New York Times praises cancel culture but skips over its own racist history. In a recent article about Mount Rushmore, the New York Times said Washington, Jefferson, Lincoln, and Roosevelt, Teddy Roosevelt, each of these titans of American history has a complicated legacy. I told you, they hate America. Reporters Brian Pitch and J.C. Fortin casually summarized the woke herd's litany of grievances. Washington and Jefferson owned slaves. Lincoln was reluctant and late to the issue of the Emancipation Proclamation, and Roosevelt actively sought to Christianize and uproot Native Americans. Rushmore's sculptor, Gutzon Borgstrom, didn't escape unscathed. He had been involved with another project, an enormous bas relief at Stone Mountain in Georgia that memorialized Confederate leaders, the reporters wrote. There was little in the story that was remarkable, and that was the point. The New York Times is the chief media cheerleader for the chaos unfolding across the nation, routinely eviscerates American heroes, its culture, and through the paper's 1619 Project, its very founding. 4 years after it abandoned its traditional standards of fairness to try to defeat Donald Trump, the paper is now fixated on rewriting the history of America. The drive-by attack on Rushmore presidents was part of its cancel culture agenda. The New York Times has never applied to its own history the standards it uses to demoralize others. If it did, reporters there would learn that the Ochs-Sulzberger family that has owned and run the paper for 125 years, now 130 years, has a complicated legacy of its own. And you talk about the Confederacy, slavery, and so forth. Complicated history over there. It's not that complicated when you think about what they do today, which is awful. Ox and his descendants continued to own the paper until 1999, including during the enforced segregation of Jim Crow era. An example, the Chattanooga News, which it owned. The Chattanooga Times tenure involves the infamous Scottboro 9 case of 1931, which involved false allegations of rape against a black man. Oh, yes. If I can get around these New York Post pop-up, you know, advertisements, I'd be in good shape, Mr. Producer. Anyway, it goes on about how they reported that, which was pretty lousy. Yes, it's a very incestual newspaper, handed down from one to the other. Yes, long, flowery tribute. After his death, the Congressional Record of the House said the story of Mr. Adolph S. Ickes was the story of the New York Times. They are inseparably woven. Indeed, they are, largely because Ickes was determined to keep the paper and his family well beyond his life. He and his wife, Effie Miriam Wise, the daughter of a prominent Cincinnati rabbi regarded as the founder of the Reformed Judaism, had one child, a daughter, but Ickes rarely hired female reporters. Oh, yeah. And there was little chance his daughter would become the next publisher. The job went to her husband, Arthur Sulzberger, and then to their son-in-law, Orville Dreyfus. And it goes on. What a disgusting disgrace. The paper record, they like to call themselves. Paper record. All the news that's fit to print. Wow. Is that true? All the news that's fit to print the paper record? You think that's true, Mr. Producer? Well, its record's disgusting. It truly is. All right. Let's see here. And then we're going to move on. So much more going on. You know, folks, we all know there's nothing like a luxury hotel stay. 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
4: I-10 westbound from Loop 375 to Patriot Freeway, 4-minute delay. Also getting some slowing on Mesa Street from Wyoming to Desert Boulevard, 18-minute ride in both directions. And we're getting some pickup on Montana westbound from Waco Tanks to Terrestre Road, 5-minute delay there. However, we have no accidents to report. I'm Lauren Phillips, El Paso Traffic.
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0: first hour quickly. Second hour, third hour. Boy, the Phillies look horrendous. They just got rid of their manager. You may have heard of him, Mr. Producer, quietly, Don Mattingly. Have you heard of him? Aren't you a Mets guy? Did the Mets come in last place in the division or what? Say what? Am I right about that? They got a big lineup. They spent a fortune for it. You know, they stirred things up and they come in last. Why do you think that happened? It's a curse. Meanwhile, the Yankees are in right now, right? You like the Yankees? No, you don't like the... What is it with Mets fans that hate the Yankees and vice versa? I don't know either. Now, why would you be a Mets fan over a Yankees fan? What is that? Is it your family or something? It is family? Okay. Now, ladies and gentlemen, I want to read something to you. Probably should start this next hour, but let me start it now. The Atlantic. The Atlantic. Here's who Democrats want to impeach next. As Democrats, by Matt Visor, as Democrats have grown more hopeful they might win control of the U.S. Senate, congressional investigators, they've gathered regularly in a conference room in the office of Senator Maggie Hassan of New Hampshire. She's disgusting. Who's on track to lead the body's key oversight committee if they do. The team in recent months has assembled a list of people in President Trump's orbit and administration whose actions are worthy of a probe. A probe? You mean like a cattle probe? And they have brainstormed possible witnesses, drafted information requests, gamed out how the administration might respond across the Hill. Representative Robert Garcia, lowlife from California, who could soon chair the House Committee on Oversight and Government Reform, has been preparing even longer. So just so you understand, America, when it comes to affordability, Democrats are responsible for jacking up all the prices that the president has been bringing down and is wrestling down. They're not thinking about affordability. They want to destroy the Constitution because they want power forever. One-party rule. I see Elon Musk picked up on it. Good, Elon. I'm glad you listened to the program. But that's the truth. I've written about their one-party efforts. I've talked about their one-party efforts. It's starting to resonate out there because it's true. Why else do they want to destroy the Constitution but to benefit themselves? But they're not thinking about affordability. They want $8 a gallon gasoline. Newsom is illustrative of what they want. More illegal aliens. Medicare for all, to destroy Medicare for all you seniors who paid for it and all you seniors who need it and use it. Now illegal aliens are going to be getting Medicare for all. Yeah, they got great ideas, these dumb bastards. Excuse me, these Democrats. He told me, that's Garcia told the reporter, he keeps a running list of the most corrupt things that the Trump family has done on a whiteboard in his home in Long Beach, California, where senior staffers this week wrapped up several days of strategy meetings. Long Beach, California used to be a Republican stronghold. Now, obviously, it's not. There's a lot of ideas and possible investigations on there, he said. So this is where your tax money's going with this clown Garcia and his phalanx of staffers, overpaid pensions, medical care, to plot against our country. With the midterms just weeks away, an army of committee staffers have been quietly preparing to launch numerous investigations in the new year. When the 120th congressional session begins in January, Trump and his administration could suddenly find themselves under the type of scrutiny they have thus far avoided. But there are significant risks and limits to Democrats' congressional powers, and divisions could quickly emerge over the number and intensity of investigations, especially if their majority is a thin one. No, they'll stick together on this. They've got their clicking boots on. They've got their brown shirts on. They've got their hammer and sickles. They're all ready. During Trump's first term, Democrats heavily invested in trying to impeach the president on two occasions, animating their base, but taking them away from work on issues of broader interest to more Americans. But the biggest hurdle is likely the president himself. Trump is widely expected to be more dismissive of congressional oversight than any president in history. Good! He doesn't have to participate in his own demise. Ignoring requests, resisting subpoenas in ways that give Democrats little recourse, or issuing broad pardons to insulate those close to him. That's what Biden did. Biden set the rules. Democrats attempted to hold someone in criminal contempt of Congress, the matter would be referred to the Department of Justice that Trump has controlled completely. All of these considerations leave Democrats certain that they're going to scrutinize Trump like never before, but deeply uncertain about how it will go. I don't think I'd call it retribution. I call it a reckoning, said Representative Suzanne Bonamnabagayabadaba of Oregon. I don't look at it like we're going to get back at you. We're going to hold you accountable. Yeah, you're not fooling anybody. You're not fooling anybody, lady. May I call you a lady or whatever you are? We will continue after the top of the hour. I'll be right back.
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9: A special prosecutor will take over the Cornell University alleged frat house gang rape case. This after New York Governor Kathy Hochul said last night the state attorney general, Letitia James, will replace the local DA in the case, blasting police at Cornell University and the local DA for how they handled it. This after a lawsuit was filed by the alleged victim, a Jane Doe, at the Chi Phi fraternity house in 2024. The death row inmate in Tennessee, Krista Pike, is said to be unconscious and on a ventilator. That from her lawyers, this after a failed attempt to execute her by lethal injection Wednesday night. Pike's lawyers ask a judge in a filing to keep all evidence related to her failed execution. New numbers on job creations in the U.S. came in today below expectations. The Bureau of Labor Statistics says 29,000 non-farm payroll jobs were created in September. Most analysts were expecting the number to come in around 84,000. I'm Scott Carr.
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12: I-10 westbound from Hunter Drive to Prospect Street, 4-minute delay. Also getting some slowing on Mesa Street from Wyoming to Desert Boulevard, 17-minute ride in both directions. Montana westbound from Waco Tanks to Terrestre Road is seeing a 5-minute delay. However, the rest of your freeways are looking clear and we have no accidents to report. I'm Lauren Phillips, El Paso Traffic.
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17: 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Andrus beat Burgess 42-3. And Austin shut out Clint 28-0. Looking ahead to this week's action, Coronado hosts Mottwood. And El Paso High travels to Burgess as district competition remains front and center throughout the border. 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
18: 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Now her traffickers are in prison because Ken Paxton put them there. 40 years for the trafficker, 20 years for the woman who posted the ads online. 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
9: Hello, America. Mark Levin here. Our number, 877-381-3811. Let's continue with the Atlantic article, shall we? Because the Democrats are very busy working on affordability. Not 1 minute. And how can they? What are the Democrats going to make affordable? Energy? No, they drove it up. And in the blue states, it's less affordable than anywhere else because of Democrats, not Iran war, Democrats. Price of food was way up. Why? Democrats. That's why. Interest rates were way up. Democrats. Inflation was way up. Democrats. But now they're the party of affordability. Well, did you see this guy? Ro Conmancana's new home, Mr. Producer, in McLean, Virginia. $9.5 million. 7 garages. Something like that. No, 7 bedrooms. I'm sorry. It's massive. Well, he's going on the air and putting out these videos like a, you know, these prison videos. Going on about Marxism and only the rich are getting richer and on. I hate these hypocrites, these frauds. They look you in the eye and they just lie. They are disgusting. But let me move on. The Atlantic piece goes on. They're very excited over there at the Atlantic. They're salivating. More than usual. House Democrats have had a stronger expectation of winning the majority than their colleagues in the Senate, which has given them a head start in organizing their investigative strategy. Senators have largely coordinated with the House counterparts, task that has proved tricky in the past and led to turf wars over who gets political spotlight. But in recent weeks, with Democrats sensing an opportunity to claim the Senate majority, and now it's kind of swinging the other way, efforts have increased on that side of the Capitol as well. We have to work quickly, one Democrat aide told me, speaking on the condition of anonymity. They love anonymity. These media outlets, they love anonymity, not to protect anybody, but to advance a narrative and an agenda. And I posted the other day, these newspaper stories that use anonymity and try to smear somebody and defame somebody, they need to be sued civilly. And the reporters need to be sued civilly. And they need to give up their sources or they go to prison. And that way, the target of their attacks can actually defend him or herself. And just so you know, what I'm telling you is the history of this country. These libel suits were sort of routine in the states and before that the colonies, and they had a way of holding the media responsible, the press, the papers, the pamphleteers, and now, of course, whatever the press is. So they had to be more professional and so forth and so on. Didn't stop all of them, yellow journalism and so forth. But the fact of the matter is, reporting by anonymous sources is not reporting at all. It's to push an agenda. On a Senate Finance Committee, I want you to listen to all these taxpayer-funded congressional staffers who are working on destroying the Republican Party, the Trump presidency, and everything that's come before. I mean, he was elected president, wasn't he? They hate that. So this is just another coup effort by the Democrats. So on the Finance Committee in the Senate, eight staffers have been tasked with different subject areas and have weekly meetings to talk about investigative options. Senate aides told me over the next few weeks, they are aiming to complete reports on their options if Democrats gain the majority. One of the things I intend to get to the bottom of is how Jack Smith subpoenaed this radio show. And I don't know what he got or what he was seeking, and it's not even relevant in a big way. What bothers me is the violation of the First Amendment. Ask any Democratic incumbent or candidate to name their top investigative target, and they're likely to give you five answers or more. There are broad buckets. Alleged Trump family corruption, immigration enforcement, oh yeah, that's one. The war in Iran, and Washington construction projects. But there are also alleged payments for pardons, allegations that the U.S. attorneys are misleading judges and grand juries, Venezuelan oil contracts, and questions about Donald Trump Jr.'s wedding party to look into. So suddenly they don't like the Russians. The Democratic base is eager to see Trump held accountable for his actions. Many members have a voracious appetite to get it going. Quote, every single committee we have needs to be extremely aggressive in their area of jurisdiction, said Representative, I can't even pronounce this guy's name, Yasemin Ansari of Arizona, a Democrat who represents the Phoenix area. People want to see investigations and prosecutions. I remember when even Phoenix was Republican, the good old days. They want to see people in jail. Although Congress can't put someone in jail, it can bring potential crimes to light. We are told, as they pat us on the head over at the Atlantic. She sees the need for a range of investigations, including, listen to this, subpoenaing Barron Trump. The president's youngest son, to ask about his reported ties to Andrew Tate. Very important, you see, that they investigate this, who's been indicted in Romania on charges of trafficking minors. They didn't care about Swalwell, did they? They barely cared about Gates, I'm being honest. And she doesn't see a problem with launching numerous investigations. Trump has no issues, quote, running everywhere at once, she reasoned. So why shouldn't Democrats? This is a diabolical party, diabolical. They're trying to cripple the president and the presidency, going after his youngest son. This going after the children of people they hate, whether it's a broadcaster like me, whether it's the president of the United States or something. It's really disgusting and outrageous. It's a new low for the media and the Democrats. The members in more moderate districts have been less outspoken and have placed more of an emphasis on the economic issues voters say they care most about. A survey of likely voters last month in the 37 districts that the Cook Political Report rated at the time as competitive, only 21% said they wanted a candidate who would be a check on Trump. 35% said they wanted someone to work with him. 43% said they wanted someone who would focus on changing the political system overall. Representative Jason Crow of Colorado, a Democrat, was one of the seven impeachment managers during Trump's first trial, and the lessons he drew from it are still fresh. Impeachment is one tool, he told me, but he also thinks the party needs to be strategic and focused about how it flexes its investigative muscles. We're going to be methodical about it. We're going to be intentional about it. No, you're not, jackass. You're flailing around. You're throwing spitballs and shooting spitballs, throwing mud balls. Garcia, who might soon chair the House's key oversight committee, acknowledged how tricky it'll be for Democrats. Oh, I'm sorry. It's going to be tricky for Democrats. Tricky for Democrats is tying your shoelaces, let's be honest. To map out where to focus their energies and how to keep the party united, we're working on that broader strategy and cadence right now. Look at all the time they're spending on this. And if you don't get out and vote, you're going to have to listen to this and deal with this for the next 2 years and watch as our country is undermined from within. The Islamists, the Marxists, the DSA, the Democrat Party. We're not going to have a chance. We elected Donald Trump for 4 years, and they want to blunt his presidency, destroy it. They tried that the first time around. Only we, you know, I often say Donald Trump stands between us and the enemy, these people. But now it's our turn. We need to stand between Donald Trump and the enemy and to protect what we voted for 2 years ago. Trump and a majority in the House and the Senate. He's not done. They're not done. And whether people want to hear it or not, they have done a hell of a job. That's right. I said it. They've done a hell of a job on immigration, on inflation, on jobs, on tax cuts, regulatory cuts, the cut of federal employees, which we've never even seen before. Excuse me, cholera. You understand what I mean? Almost immediately, Garcia said Democrats plan to take actions related to allegations of Trump family's corruption and profiteering and to the administration's handling of federal investigative records related to Jeffrey Epstein. Uh-oh. You know who might get caught up in that, Mr. Producer? Third Reich Bannon. And his videos, that fat slob, you know? I wouldn't want to be him. Well, I would never want to be him. There are also calls for impeaching Defense Secretary Pete Hegseth over the unauthorized war in Iran. Boat strikes in the Caribbean. See, defending America. Defending America is now an impeachable offense with the Democrats. You understand what I'm saying? And these Democrats will do things that will empower, motivate the enemy in Iran and all over the world. The communist Chinese, fascistic Putin, the enemy in our hemisphere. They're going to provoke them and encourage them by saying that, well, we're going to impeach, Hegseth and Trump over the war, over Venezuela, over... In other words, they're just listing all the policy differences that they have. Pretty much. They also hope to investigate allegations that Corey Lewandowski solicited financial kickbacks in exchange for government contracts while working as a special government employee for the Department of Homeland Security. So they're leaking all this stuff in advance. You better pay attention, folks. Garcia said they could attempt to call Trump himself to testify. That's never been done. Never. Never. But they lack strong legal means to force him to do it if he doesn't comply. Yeah, it's called separation of powers. You don't get to do that. Ever. They plan to call White House Chief of Staff Susie Wiles. That poor woman just went through cancer and cancer treatments. Call her for what? Deputy Chief of Staff for Policy Stephen Miller. There's precedent here. Boy, I'm going to be very busy, aren't I, Mr. Producer? There's precedent here for executive privilege when it comes to White House staff, too. They're going to push back really hard on a lot of this, Garcia. I mean, I think we've got to be creative and aggressive and use public opinion and push where we can. So this is all an act. It's all about their power, their strategy leading up to 2028. That's what it is. That's what it is, just so you understand. This is about 2028. They have no answers when it comes to foreign policy. Not that the American people want, they have no answers when it comes to immigration. They want open borders. They want to destroy the very American citizens that they claim they want their vote. They're going to destroy our energy system and everything else related to it. They're going after just the little state of Israel because they really want to kowtow to their Islamist base, which is their new base. Now, this is going to be ugly, and we're going to be very, very busy. Very busy. Hi, honey. Anyway, Democratic leaders expect that the Trump administration will be highly litigious on requests for data and documents. Well, they should be. And they are trying to come up with ways to instead get the information from third parties. This might mean subpoenaing contractors instead of the White House or seeking records from banks rather than the Treasury Department. It also means being targeted and specific in their responses and building on information. They're bragging about all that. They're laying it all out. I would encourage the White House counsel, the Justice Department, and others to read this article. It goes on and on and on. If Democrats gain control, they also plan to discontinue some past bipartisan practices that could stall investigation. Listen to this. They're going to ram it through, baby. Ram it through. Senator Ron Wyden, he's disgusting, of Oregon, should be take over as chairman of the Senate Finance Committee, would drop the practice of issuing subpoenas only if the chair and the ranking member agree to do so. In other words, that's been the practice for like a century. They're not worried about that or the filibuster. No, we're not worried about that. He said, quote, we're planning to be much more aggressive than we have been in the past. Why don't Republicans conduct themselves this way in the Senate? Because you got tricks like Tom Tillis, that's why, and John Cornyn. Well, I don't know what we should do. 4 years ago, top advisors to President Biden anticipated the Republicans would win control of the House and attempt to impeach Homeland Security Secretary and put Hunter Biden under significant scrutiny. They spent months in strategy meetings in the Dwight Eisenhower Executive Building next to the White House. They hired communications advisors and white-collar attorneys. Trump administration doesn't yet appear to be making similar preparations. White House counsel Will Scharf, who would have to oversee much of the Trump administration's response, did not reply to my message. I wouldn't reply to your message either, you jackass. Olivia Wells, a White House spokesperson, said the president is focused on retaining Republican majorities in Congress. It is up to you and me, Mr. and Mrs. America. And this article goes on about their plans. It is up to you and me. You understand what I'm saying? And then they try to intimidate the targets of this phony reporting. Trump organization did not respond to my question about how and whether it or the president's family is preparing for investigations. Like they should do that? An ally of Donald Trump Jr. who's likely to be investigated for allowing a Russian oligarch to finance a party after his wedding ceremony said that Trump Jr. would be ready for the scrutiny and pointed to his congressional testimony before Trump's first term. Nothing Democrats do next year is going to shake him. The ally who spoke on the condition of anonymity because he wasn't authorized to comment publicly told me, Don is ready for what's coming. Democrats are working furiously to make sure they are too and that they are ready for what could be coming. I thought you'd want to know, America, since you're supposed to own this government, is this what you want? On top of all this, they're going to try and destroy the Supreme Court. They're going to try and pack the Senate with two more senators. They're going to eliminate the filibuster, ram everything through. They're not going to have, you know, the ranking member on the committees have to sign off on subpoenas. They're going to steamroll every single level of committees, C-O-M-I-T-Y, every single tradition in the Senate and the House, but especially the Senate. They're going to destroy all of them because they view this as their massive power grab. One party control, right, Elon? You got it right. One party control. This is it. Take over the Supreme Court. So when litigation is brought, that's an open and shut case because it's going to be a Democrat Politburo filled with the likes of Jackson, one after another, dim-witted and radical left. They've got their plans, and they're going to ram them through. So we have to win this election. We must. It's up to you. I'll be right back.
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12: I-10 westbound from Loop 375 Patriot Freeway, 14-minute ride right now. Mesa Street from Wyoming to Desert Boulevard, 17-minute ride in both directions. Montana eastbound from Terrestre Road to Waco Tanks Road is looking at a 20-minute ride. However, we have no accidents to report. I'm Lauren Phillips, El Paso Traffic.
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You know, as you know, I served 8 years in the Reagan administration. Of course, I've been here a long time. And when the media wants to do a very vicious hit, they usually do it on the weekend when the person can't respond. Or in the case of one of my family members, they did it during Yom Kippur when he didn't even know he was being attacked or questions were even being raised. It's a very sleazy business. Very, very sleazy business. There's a piece here by Maya Regev that I want to talk to you after the bottom of the hour. Who's Maya Regev? Well, the title of her piece in the New York Post will tip you off. I was shot by Hamas and held hostage. Hassan Piker's enthusiastic fans must hear my story. Now, we'll read you some of this when we come back, but unfortunately, I don't think they're going to care. These are the Islamists, the jihadis, the Marxists, the DSA types, the Chris Van Hollen types, and the Bernie Sanders types, and the Ro Khanman types, and they just don't give a crap. They really don't. Lots more. We'll be right back.

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0: That the suit says Congress never authorized. The lawsuit claims that the department used waivers to fast-track the barriers. Customs and Border Protection paused construction inside the park. The project, however, has not been canceled. This has been your KFOX 14 News Update.
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3: I-10 westbound from Hunter Drive to Prospect Street, 15-minute ride right now. Also getting some slowing on Montana westbound from Rich Beam to George Dieter, 6-minute delay there. And we're getting some pickup on Montana westbound from Waco Tanks to Terrace View Road, 19-minute ride. Mesa Street from Wyoming to Desert Boulevard, 18-minute ride in both directions. I'm Lauren Phillips, El Paso Traffic.
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7: From the KFOX 14 Severe Weather Center, I'm Chief Meteorologist Brad Montgomery. As take a look at the weekend forecast, not too bad for our Saturday and Sunday. Partly cloudy skies. Saturday, we'll see a high around 78 degrees. By Sunday, partly cloudy skies, a little breezy with a high around 80 during the afternoon. We'll see partly cloudy conditions as we go into Monday of next week, high around 82, 10% chance of a shower by Monday. From the KFOX 14 Severe Weather Center, I'm Chief Meteorologist Brad Montgomery.
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1: 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But I like him. 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
2: You remember, ladies and gentlemen, earlier this week I had mentioned in Delray Beach, Florida, in Palm Beach County, a meeting that was going to be held this morning at 9:30 a.m., encouraging the people there to turn out, because in Palm Beach County, the local government has been approving massive mosques and student facilities with a rubber stamp. Big, constant. And they've been doing it very quietly. They may have public announcements, but they're not really very public. And if I hadn't announced what was going on in Palm Beach and that people should attend this morning, hundreds and hundreds and hundreds did, they would not have even known about it. One of the people there a few hours ago posted, Palm Beach sheriffs have just pulled full riot gear and pepper ball guns on myself

0: 700-plus Patriot little grandmas. We showed up to protest the new epic mosque complex in Delray Beach. This is out of control, completely out of control. We see it all through Europe. We better not be turning our cops against our citizens, our law-abiding citizens who've had enough. Enough is enough. And it won't work. And here's another post by Mossad Commentary. Palm Beach residents packed the meeting over, over approved Islamic Center. Hundreds packed a Delray Beach community meeting Friday today, with many residents challenging an already approved Islamic Center and school project in Palm Beach County. Now, I saw a map the other day that my wife showed me. These mosques and school centers and facilities are popping up all over Florida. And on the east coast of Florida, all over Palm Beach and working their way right up the coast. And they are targeting areas of significant Jewish populations, especially Orthodox Jews. It's all strategic. The money is being laundered through one LLC after another, some in Florida, some in Montana, to conceal the real source of the money. But it's enormous sums of money coming in and buying 4 acres here and 5 acres there. And then the construction sites and what they're building. And people at the event were demanding answers. One speaker demanded answers. Will there be an amplified outdoor call to prayer? You know, like they do in New York and Chicago. Will surrounding neighborhoods hear it 5 times a day? Who's financing this project? Where's the money coming from? And what security review has been conducted? The crowd also pressed officials over possible extremist ties and who controls the organization. The project had previously received county approval. Friday's gathering was a community meeting, not a commission vote. Yeah, because it wasn't adequately communicated to the community. This is happening now all over Florida, all over the east and west coast of Florida, in some of the most pristine areas where there are heavy Jewish populations, in other areas where there are heavy Christian populations with large churches. And these mosques are being placed strategically, like they are in Texas, in Plano, Texas, the Republican area, the massive epic center there, in Republican states, to flip Texas, to flip Florida, so we can never win another presidential election. The Democrats are in on it. The Marxists are in on it. They're all in on it. Because it's power, baby. That's all that matters. That's all that matters. And you and I, we're the bulwark here. We can't rely on the rhinos. We can't rely on the woke Reich neo-fascists who are kissing the ass of the monarchs in the Middle East and the Arabs in the Middle East as they trash Netanyahu. And they trash we constitutional conservatives. They talk about globalism while their hands in the pot of foreign dictators. Yep. Unbelievable, really. The people in Delray in that area, God bless you and congratulations for being patriots. If you don't stand up for your own community, it's not going to fly. That is, patriotism is not going to work because you're not heard from it. And these counties that are slipping this stuff through, you guys need to hire really ruthless local lawyers, not big time lawyers, just some local lawyers who understand the zoning rules, who understand the planning rules. And they go in, noise abatement, traffic abatement, and on and on and on. Go through all the issues, that limit the granting of zoning approvals for these massive centers that they're building. How about racial discrimination and religious discrimination? Because these imams, this is what they do. They hate black people. They hate Jewish people. They hate Christian people. Really? Well, let's give them approval to build a a real hate fest. These local officials are killing us. These local zoning boards and planning boards are killing us. And in your own little community, or maybe it's big, you need to find out when these people are meeting. They're nobodies. They're appointed by the Board of Supervisors or the City Council or whatever it is. These are nobodies. A lot of them are big donors. They want to be involved in commercial real estate and big residential development. You got to start showing up at these things at the local level. Because as you can see, in these heavily Republican areas, these heavily Christian areas, these heavily Jewish areas, they are being destroyed by zoning. Our country's being destroyed, a revolution by immigration. I've talked about this over and over again. I love these guys online. You know what? I think it's a revolution by immigration. Yeah, really? Pathetic. A little bit more information on this co-pilot, the hijacked plane that almost created a disaster. You know, as I said the other day, I've been wondering. If that plane crashed into the ground and all those people died, the vast majority of whom were Jewish and Israelis, do you think that the people we hear trashing Israel, trashing the Jews, embracing Sharia law, do you think that they would be upset by that? You remember 9/11? Apparently too many people do not. Remember 9/11? Remember 9/11? When the Palestinians were dancing in the street? Do you remember that? After the attack on our country and all the Americans who were murdered in cold blood, remember that? Dancing in the street? Oh, yes, yes. Well, I'm going to invent a new word, Mr. Producer. You ready, everybody? You'll watch every Tom, Dick, and Harry plagiarist pick it up. Amerophobia for America. That is the hating of America by Islamists and others. Amerophobia. Use it, write it, post it. Language matters. And we need a nice short word to describe them. Amerophobia. I mean, other than curse words that I can't mention on the air. But ABC Breaking, the co-pilot of the Fly Dubai plane, who allegedly attacked, he didn't allegedly attack, who attacked the plane's captain and attempted to crash a flight bound for Israel on Wednesday, is an Omani national who was previously suspended by Oman Air after being identified as a security risk, according to senior intelligence and law enforcement officials. So the Omani government, which is close, not, you know, bosom buddies, but close to the Iranian government, they still allowed this guy to be a pilot, even though they had identified him as a security risk. He had been previously suspended, but they let him back on the plane. They let him back as a pilot. That is sick and stupid. That's almost as sick and stupid as the UK, where Iranian-linked terrorists were going to attack that RAF airfield where many of our bombers are in order to kill Americans. And the British just released them. Now, they went and picked up two of them and said, yeah, we think you're linked. We're going to, you know, press. But if they had been in the streets and a 92-year-old war veteran from World War II and had said, you know, I really don't like what's happening here with the Islamists and the Palestinian flag, they grabbed that guy and threw him in prison. In fact, they did. Sick and getting sicker, as the great Bob Grant would say, my dear friend. But it's true. You better speak while you can. You better organize while you can. You better show up at these planning and zoning board meetings while you can. Because there's going to be a time when you can't. I don't mean to upset you, but we're on the precipice. Look at this election. This election is between Republicans and Marxist Islamists. That's what it is. That's the choice between a constitution that we support or one-party, iron-fisted rule. Now, some of those people who keep praising Franco and Huey Long, they may like that. They may like one-party rule. Because I've noticed the woke right neo-fascists and the Marxists and the Islamists, they agree on a lot. They agree on a lot. Pretty damn sick, all of them, aren't they? You don't agree with any of it. Neither do I. You're Mr. and Mrs. America for a reason. We live in uncertain times, chaotic times. But the Bible has been proven right about every major turning point in human history. And Pastor John Hagee's urgent new book, God's Prophetic Clock, a fantastic book, shows how today's madness lines up exactly with the signs Scripture gives us for the end of the age. 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John Hagee is one of the biggest supporters. For those of you who support the state of Israel, you hear me talk about the Hagees. You hear me talk about what they're doing. He's one of the biggest supporters of the state of Israel on the face of the planet. Obviously, much more than these self-hating Jews who I despise. They're contemptible. The Bernie Sanders, he's a biggest lowlife. He's not a man of faith. He's a man of ethnicity, born a Jew, so he can pretend that he knows, you see, but they use him. The Marxists use him, the Islamists use him, and he uses them because he is a committed Stalinist, like Raskin is a committed Stalinist. That's the truth. I'll be right back.
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3: I-10 westbound from Hunter Drive to Prospect Street, 15-minute ride right now. Also getting some slowing on Montana westbound from Rich Beam to George Dieter, 6-minute delay there. And we're getting some pickup on Montana westbound from Waco Tanks to Terrestre Road, 19-minute ride. Mesa Street from Wyoming to Desert Boulevard, 18-minute ride in both directions. I'm Lauren Phillips, El Paso Traffic.
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0: back around you, America. The far left has ushered in the Marxists and the Islamists. Their judges have tied our hands. The Democrat Party is home base and is changing the rules as fast as they can, the voting rules, the counting rules, gerrymandering, replacement theory, replacement in fact, because they want power, like I wrote in the book. Elon may mention that next, I would hope. Not my book, I could care less, but the word power. Say it. Because that's all they care about. Power. We have a vice president who's worried about the last 40 years and globalism. Of course, I would fall to 1986, give or take, and 8 of the greatest years of America were those Reagan years. Massive economic growth at all levels. Massive. Job creation. Wealth creation. Like we've never seen before. And he won 2 massive landslides, destroying the Democrats. But we should all forget about that, because our friend the vice president has a new way and a different way, given his long history of, what is it, 4 years in politics, something like that. And I don't say this to attack him in the least. I just want some context. I just want some knowledge-based commentary on where we are today and where we need to be. The problem is not the last 40 years. The problem is right now the Islamists and the Marxists. The problem is the Democrat Party of today. We're seeing things right now we've never seen in our history. So let's stop playing games with the last 40 years. And we populists and nationalists have some really cool new ideas, like more government spending and more socialism. That's not the answer. That's a disaster. That won't get us votes. That'll lose us the presidency. That's a fact. America first is not Fortress America, as Reagan said. America first means you make decisions in our interest, but it doesn't mean you alienate the best of our allies, because we need them to help protect us. Yes. Idiocy is widespread, in my view, just my view. But then again, what do I know? America, I want you to look around. The Fed just hiked rates again. Again, the debt is $40 trillion going to $50 trillion. Social Security is on its back. Medicare follows quickly, and the Democrats want to destroy Medicare with Medicare for all, including illegal aliens. Does this scream stability? I mean, if your retirement is mostly stocks and bonds, you may be taking more risk than you think. And when you're near retirement, a sharp drawdown at the wrong time can do real damage to your ability to retire or what you can live off of when you retire. Now, I'm not saying panic. 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We'll be right back.
1: I've watched the same old Democrats run my county for years. And what do I have to show for it? Nothing gets better. Nothing changes. I want something simple. Transparency. I want to know where our money goes, who gets hired, and who benefits. 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What do they do with our money they take from us? They raise taxes virtually every year, and if you don't pay their taxes, they can take my house. This is not Washington, D.C. This is our county, our home, our future. We have the power to change it. The time for transparency and accountability is now. Demand answers. Demand the truth. No more excuses. Paid for by Project Dex Red.
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5: A peacock is specifically the male. The peahen is the female. They are not native to the United States, although they thrive in coastal, warmish areas.
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4: 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Mm-hmm. Science has discovered semi-recently those vibrations are in lockstep with the peafowl's head feathers that they used to think were just for show, mm-hmm. but now they realize they vibrate at the same intensity and that they can actually, you know, sort of feel when those tail feathers are vibrating their direction through their head feathers.
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7: Reports are saying the Fly Dubai co-pilot accused of stabbing the captain of a passenger jet mid-flight this week had been banned from flying over fears he'd adopted radical ideological views. He'd been grounded by Oman Air in 2024 after the airline found out he'd been visiting radical Islamic websites and was given a desk job. Officials are now looking into how he was cleared to be in the cockpit. The Cornell University frat house gang rape case has a new special prosecutor after New York Governor Kathy Hochul appointed